0: before 8 p.m. in East Rockaway Inlet near Beach 9th Street and Seagirt Avenue. Members of an Nassau County Fire Department pulled him from the water. He died a short time later at St. John's Episcopal Hospital. The Daily News reports it was not immediately clear why the man was in the ocean, though the weather was exceptionally warm. There were no lifeguards on duty, with the beach season having ended September 13th. I'm Larry Kofsky.
1: The U.S. Supreme Court begins a new term Monday with several high-profile cases on its docket. The justices are expected to weigh state bans on semi-automatic rifles, voting laws requiring proof of citizenship, and parental rights in transgender-related cases. Breaking news and analysis at townhall.com. Over 4,500 pounds of imported ready-to-eat chicken stew are being recalled.
2: The products were not re-inspected after entering the U.S. The chicken products imported from South Korea were produced on March 30th and have Best Buy date of September 29, 2027. The recall includes cardboard boxes containing pouches of Sempio Korean Ginseng Chicken Stew Classic. The products were shipped to distributors and retailers in Florida, Georgia, Illinois, Maryland, New Jersey, New York, Pennsylvania, and Virginia. John Scott reporting.
1: An extreme heat wave is baking South California. Los Angeles broke a daily record of 102 degrees in the afternoon on Friday, and the National Weather Service says it might have even gotten hotter by late afternoon. Forecasters say the heat wave could spread triple-digit temps through Southern California for the next week. More on these stories at townhall.com.
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1: A very good weekend to you, food lovers. Chef Jamie Gwen in your radio. Thank you for joining me this week. Every weekend, we continue our celebration of food and the role that it plays in our lives. So I hope that you will continue to tune in to explore everything we love about the culture, the science, the history, the backstories, the deeper meanings that come together every time people sit down to enjoy a meal. I'm all about delicious dishes and righteous recipes, food pros and decadent tastes. And this is a place for people who love to eat. It is my goal to make your dishes come alive with flavor. And I talk food and health, wellness and wine, cocktails, travel, trends, and more. And the goal is to satiate your appetite and feed your soul. So please stay tuned because there is lots of delicious conversation throughout this hour. If you happen to have missed a show, you can find podcasts on SoundCloud, Spotify, Apple Music, and more under Food and Wine with Chef Jamie Gwen. And I do hope that at chefjamie.com, you will find recipes and inspiration that make you the best cook you know. And then, of course, I hope you'll become a friend and a fan on social, all the platforms at Chef Jamie Gwen. And with that said, let's dig in, shall we? All right. I like to kick off the show with a tutorial of sorts, one that makes you a culinary hero. So hopefully it's something that you might already know, but you'll learn something new. You'll adopt, take on, or transfer some information that will lead to better baking or brilliant cooking. And it's funny because I always seem to have a lot of conversation in the grocery store. I love a grocery store. Like, I love Disneyland. It really is like Disneyland for chefs, right? And when I do my food shopping, and right about now I get back to that heartier, wonderful fare, I tend to be buying more autumn squash. Although it is year-round, I don't know, the fall season just feels like squash. It's inevitable that when I'm in the produce section and I'm loading squashes into my cart, I am often stopped by a fellow shopper with a look of bewilderment. And the question that's most frequently asked is, what do you do with it? So do you know what to do with the bounty of exotic-shaped gourds that come about in the fall season? This is my quick rundown of Squash 101. So winter squashes, as they're called, different than a summer squash, different than a zucchini or a yellow squash or a patty pan. The squashes that are thick-skinned and have a hollow cavity and very dense flesh, those are considered winter squash. And they are available year-round, but their peak season is early fall. And they have most often a dull-colored skin. Have you noticed that? Shiny is actually an indication that the squash is not ripe, and they have a firm shell, and they should be very heavy for their size. The skin on most of these squash is deliciously edible, and I happen to think the seeds are wonderful roasted, but you can bake them or braise them or roast them or boil or even steam the squash. They actually make delicious tempura, and I've been known to grate some of them raw into a salad. Now, this is a quick reference to the winter squashes that are found in most grocery stores. And these are the varieties. So we all know and love butternut, long pear-shaped, tan skin, orange, sweet flesh, right? Actually delicious, quite delicious raw if you haven't had it before. On a box grater in pieces. You can do it from the bag of butternut squash that comes already cubed. Really high in fiber, fabulously sweet and savory, so good. I happen to love an acorn squash. I love the dark green ridged outer skin, and the skin roasts up deliciously. It's really scrumptious. I like a bourbon pecan topping over the top, maybe some maple syrup there, a good generous pinch of salt. It's the perfect side dish for the holidays. Now, if you haven't had a turban squash, it looks like a turban, small to kind of medium size. It's a colorful squash. It's really delicious. It has this beautiful balance of sweet and savory. Then there is the spaghetti squash. Looks and forms like spaghetti strands, right? When you roast it and then fork it. And a spaghetti squash, to me, has this very satisfying deliciousness to it. I'm often asked how I like to cook it. I'll cut it in half. It's hard to carve through, but you'll get there. And then I roast it cut side down on a baking sheet. Now, with all these squash, by the way, I like to put a little bit of water on the baking sheet to form steam, to create steam when the squash is roasting in the oven at 350 or 375, say. I think it cooks a little quicker and creates a more toothsome bite. Then there is golden nugget. It's actually often referred to as an oriental pumpkin. It does, in fact, look like a small pumpkin in shape and color, and it's a delicious squash as well. Delicata has been having its day over the past many years, in fact. It's cream and green on the outside. It's golden on the inside. It's very mellow in flavor. So if you are just embarking on a squash love affair, start with delicata.

some leek, a little bit of garlic, apple, and then throw in that roasted squash. I love nutmeg with squash or cinnamon, all the baking spices. If you have pumpkin pie spice, throw it in. And then it needs some chicken broth. If you want to cream it up a little bit, you can go with heavy cream or cream cheese. And then I puree the soup using an immersion blender in the pot. You can also transfer it to a blender if you prefer. And it just has this beautiful viscosity. I could sit down to a loaf of crusty French bread and a pot of butternut squash soup. You could do it with coconut milk as well, and it's delicious. And be very happy for dinner. Please don't bother me for like a while, you know. When it comes to acorn squash, I mentioned I like it sliced with a bourbon pecan topping, but I also like it stuffed. So you cut them in half and you make this lovely stuffing with rice and currants and some aromatic veggies. And it just has this beautiful heartiness to it. They roast very simply in the oven with that wonderful sweet combination of rice and the savory component, and it's just delicious. I happen to have more squash inspiration at chefjamie.com, and I hope you'll check it out. If you would like these recipes specifically, please email me, jamie@chefjamie.com, and I will gladly send them to you. All right. I never met anybody who didn't love a cookie. And so we are going to celebrate the cookie today. That's right. Claudia Catalano is here. She is the associate editor of Books. She is the much beloved and renowned resource for, I would say, expertise, education, and more. And that is America's Test Kitchen, of course. It's made up of this wealth of food lovers and knowledge and expert chefs and recipe testers and creators. And they all get together and they spend months on end poring over a subject, specifically cookies. And then they release this cookbook. Or an article or a magazine of sorts, but a cookbook today that we are going to dish all about. It's called The New Cookie, and it's 150 recipes that take cookies to a whole new level. So grab your glass of milk and settle in because coming up, it's a cookie conversation. Chef Jamie Gwen in your radio. Don't touch your dial. We'll be right back.

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0: Welcome back, Chef Jamie Gwen in your radio. Get your sweet tooth ready. Because there are few foods in life, I think, that have the power of a cookie. A great cookie can be buttery and crisp around the edges, right? Or ridiculously chewy in the center, or loaded with molten chocolate, or perfumed with citrus or spice. And when you take it out of the oven and it's still warm and you eat it over the kitchen counter, I think that feels like a perfectly reasonable dinner, really. But America's Test Kitchen, which we all love and adore, has decided it's time to take the cookie to a new level. There is a gorgeous new cookbook entitled The New Cookie, creative takes on classics that you love, giving us 150 recipes that combine the meticulous testing and the culinary science that we expect from America's Test Kitchen with a decidedly more adventurous cookie jar. So you should think like blackberry thyme Linzer cookies or brown sugar milk tea cookies or, oh, the thick salted malted milk chocolate chunk cookies, just you wait. Joining me is Claudia Catalano. She is the associate editor at America's Test Kitchen, one of the brilliant culinary minds behind the book. I'm really delighted to have her, in fact. She has a really impressive culinary background. After a 20-year career in graphic design and art direction, she pursued her true passion and earned a master's degree in gastronomy and a certificate in culinary arts from Boston University. She was a 2025 IACP Food Writing Award finalist. And you should read her articles, her prose, her words, and her contribution to the new cookie because it's guaranteed delicious. Claudia, I'm delighted to have you, and I'm so excited to talk cookies. I am already salivating.
1: Wow, thank you. I'm thrilled to be with you. I really appreciate the nice intro.
0: Yes, of course. Well deserved, actually. how many cookies did you eat? Like, a whole lot or like a gargantuan amount? Or that is a question deeply rooted in envy.
1: Well, we worked on this book for 6 months. Mm. So we definitely ate a lot of cookies. But you know, when you go to like a wine tasting and they have the spittoon so that you don't get drunk, tasting all the wines,
0: of course.
1: At a certain point, we had to do that with the cookies.
0: Yes,
1: we didn't have a spittoon, but
0: yes,
1: we would take a bite and then spit it up from a napkin, and because we have to try so many. I mean, we would have been sick if we really ate all the cookies that we had to make and test. So it was a lot. It was a lot.
0: I imagine.
1: But it was fun work.
0: Oh, yeah. No, it's great research and development for sure. I have a pie memory. I judged a pie contest, and I remember not like swearing off pie for a while after that. Like, you want chicken and broccoli, you know, like
1: I get savory things, right? Of course.
0: Could we begin with the title, please? The New Cookie, because I think that's a very bold declaration. We've been making cookies for generations. What makes a cookie new in 2026?
1: It's really just amping up the flavors to kind of meet with modern palates. I think a lot of people are now, you know, because of our culinary culture, they're just exposed to so many flavors from around the world that maybe people didn't know about 10 to 15 years ago.
0: For sure.
1: And so we're taking those, you know, things from your favorite trendy cafe, like a strawberry matcha latte, for example, and we're figuring out how can we put that into a cookie. And there are so many stories like that of like global flavors, global snacks, global treats and drinks that we put into a cookie. So that's how I would summarize it.
0: I think you've done it beautifully. I really took, and I've gone page by page through the book, and it's inspiring. I mean, if you ever had a cookie that you love, you're a cookie lover. I've never met a person that wasn't a cookie lover in some way, shape, or form. It's like the ultimate dinner party conversation. You could go around the table and ask everyone their favorite cookie. I mean, how fabulously fun would that be? Everyone has one. But I found the book, like, wonderfully contemporary. And to allude to what you spoke about, matcha, black sesame, tahini, ube, malted milk, olive oil, like so much inspiration. And that's what I thought was so fabulous, is that really does define a new cookie. But when it comes to being a smart cookie, which you are, and we rely on America's Test Kitchen for that, there's some really extraordinarily valuable baking information and resource at the start of the book. And I'd really like, if you would, to share a couple of those tips to become a better cookie baker, because I aspire to that. There's always something to learn.
1: Absolutely. I mean, the number one thing would be, if I could have one, have people take away one thing from this conversation and this book, it's to get a digital scale and weigh your ingredients for baking, because it will improve your baking enormously. Mm-hmm. So this is one of the first books that we've published that actually lists the gram amounts for all the ingredients.
0: Oh.
1: We've never done that before.
0: How interesting.
1: So we are, we're making it even more foolproof by giving you that information so that if you have a digital scale, it's going to come out perfect.
0: Yeah, really smart. And, you know, we talk about the science of baking so often and the chemistry of it. And, you know, I mean, you and I and everyone listening, you can throw together dinner from the refrigerator and, you know, use up the produce drawer. But you can't always throw together a cake without measurement, without being exact. And I agree with you on the scale. I happen to love brown butter. It's tip number three to become a better cookie baker. And brown butter makes everything better, in my humble culinary opinion.
1: I agree with you there. There isn't really anything that it wouldn't improve. Yeah,
0: exactly. So you brown the butter, cool it down, keep it in the fridge, and then use it equally proportionally?
1: Well, it depends on the cookie. But what we've found is that by melting butter, you know, you're changing the structure of it, and it leads to a much chewier cookie. And then by browning it, you're even further enhancing the flavor by getting those toffee-like notes that you get from the caramelized milk solids.
0: Oh, so good.
1: So that just adds so much flavor to your cookies. So yeah, it's kind of a go-to in a lot of our cookies.
0: Yeah, definitely. And then you always keep flake salt close. Oh, my mother would have loved you. She walked around with the tub. She did. It was like the finishing for everything.
1: Well, I think when you talk about what is a modern cookie, it has to have some flake salt on it. That's, in my opinion, how you can instantly elevate a cookie to 2026 is to put some flake salt on it. It becomes instantly more appealing, a little bit more trendy, a little bit more sophisticated.
0: Yeah, I love that idea. Could you touch on chilling the dough? Aging the cookie dough, I guess you would say. That's become much more current conversation. And I think it's a fascinating scientific conversation. But just give us the lowdown, if you would, because that too changes the composition of the cookie, right?
1: That's right. So when you age the dough or just chill it in the refrigerator, I feel like it's a kind of another way of just saying we're resting or chilling the dough. You're allowing your flour to hydrate with the liquids a little bit more. So it has more time to absorb the water from the butter or the egg, for example. And then when you bake that, it has a different texture. It spreads differently. It leads to kind of crispier edges and chewier centers versus if you bake it right away, you're going to get a more evenly baked cookie that's sort of the same texture all throughout. And what we love about cookies, especially like a chocolate chip cookie, is the variety of textures between the crispy edge and the gooey center.
0: Claudia, we need to take a quick break. When we come back, there is more cookie deliciousness in your radio.
2: Louisiana Radio Network, I'm Cade Wazan. LSU hosts McNeese tonight, but the big question is, will starting quarterback Sam Levitt play? Case Kieschnick has more.
3: Levitt played through a hamstring injury last week, and 24/7 Sports reporter Zach Nagy says this is his last chance to rest before SEC play ramps up.
4: I think it's a given that you sit back and let him rest. And does that mean, hey, he comes out and plays in the first quarter or maybe two drives? Sure, that'd be fantastic.
3: LSU sideline reporter Cordy Rush says there's no reason for him to play at all.
5: I think it's going to be something that's going to be nagging. Hopefully he can get some rest in that open week.
3: Especially with rain on the weekend forecast.
6: I don't want him a slippery track at all.
3: Kickoff is scheduled for 6:45. I'm Case Kieschnick.
2: With several college football games scheduled for this evening, state climatologist Jake Rimes says if thunderstorms delay any kickoff times, the delays shouldn't be too significant.
7: It looks like the strong thunderstorm threat on Saturday is probably going to be the afternoon into the early evening. So it's not going to extend all evening long the way it looks.
2: LRN.
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0: Welcome back. Chef Jamie Gwen in your radio. Claudia Catalano is here, associate editor at America's Test Kitchen. We're talking about the fabulous new cookbook release, The New Cookie. Okay, Claudia, we need to get immediately back to cookies. I would love if you could tell us what actually happens in a cookie recipe that determines where you land on that spectrum. Like, if the goal is to have chewy center, crispy edges, great, master it. That becomes your ultimate favorite cookie. But let's say you aspire to a solely chewy chocolate chip cookie or a truly crispy chocolate chip cookie. What sets them apart in the simplest of terms?
1: Temperature and time, really. So if you want a cookie with a variety of textures, you're going to want to have a slightly higher oven temperature so that you can get the crispy edges before the inside has time to finish baking. So you pull the cookie out when the inside is almost still a little bit raw, and then you get this carryover cooking that happens on the sheet pan after you take it out. Versus like a chewy cookie that's just chewy from edge to edge, mm-hmm. you would have it in a slightly lower temperature for longer, and then it would bake more evenly. That's just one factor, though. I mean, there's also the ratio of leavener that you're using, baking powder versus baking soda. With, you know, baking powder, you're going to get more lift. In baking soda, you're going to get a little more spread. So achieving the right balance between those two leaveners can have mm-hmm. a lot of effect on a cookie's texture also.
0: For sure. And then we talked about aging cookie dough just briefly, but I always thought if I held on to the chocolate chip cookie dough for, you know, overnight in the fridge, I would get less spread when the cookies bake, so I would get a chewier cookie. Is that true?
1: That is true. Yes, okay. You will get less spread. And I think you'll get better variety of textures that way too. Well, I know you will get better texture that way too. So if you have less spread, that means that the inside is kind of holding on to its lower temperature for longer. So it's going to stay chewy and gooey while the outside starts to spread and become crisp. Yeah. So aging has a lot to do with it also.
0: I'm like desperate for a cookie right now. I seriously.
1: I know. I wish I could send them over the airwaves to you.
0: I wish you could, Claudia. I wish you could. Okay, before we dive in to specific cookie conversation, I would like to talk sugar, please. Brown sugar, granulated sugar, confectioner sugar. They're not simply there for sweetness. They dramatically change the ratio of a cookie dough, right? I happen to have a personal preference. I am big on brown sugar, specifically dark brown sugar. I do not quite understand why we still sell golden brown sugar. I see zero purpose for it. Like, I only buy dark brown sugar. I love the richness. I love the flavor of it. But when it comes to cookies, you often need both, or you can choose just one. But there's a lot of brown sugar influence in the new cookie, which makes me selfishly very happy.
1: Good. I'm glad we knew that.
0: Yeah, sure.
1: So you're right that both sugars cannot be equal. They both turn to liquid when they're heated, right? But brown sugar is a more hygroscopic, so it has more water in it because of the molasses. So I think it leads to chewier cookies, therefore, whereas white sugar, you know, doesn't have that molasses in there. It's refined and it adds more of a just sort of like a baseline sweetness without any additional flavor. We actually did a video recently that was showing the difference between a cookie baked with purely just white granulated sugar and one baked with brown sugar. And of course, the one with the light sugar is totally crispy, and the one with the brown sugar is soft and chewy. So anytime you're looking for soft and chewy texture, brown sugar is definitely the way to go. As far as light versus dark, I'm sort of with you. I don't really understand why we have those two options. I think if you're going to go brown, go dark. It has the most flavor.
0: Yes.
1: But I suppose there might be some instances where you're concerned with color. If you don't want your cookie to get too dark for some reason, if there's an aesthetic reason, you could use the light brown. Sure. That would be the only thing I could think of.
0: Yeah, that's what makes you a smart cookie. I, on the other hand, would say it's it's golden, mahogany, gorgeous. Enjoy it, right? Because go big or go home. The dark brown sugar is just luscious. And I've begun, my mother was a brilliant baker. I've begun taking some recipes of, like, you know, heirloom family recipes, like she had a cookie recipe. Mm-hmm. And I've started trying to split the white sugar, if it didn't have brown sugar in the recipe, half granulated, half brown, to test to see if it works. And it really, there's no doubt, it is a science.
1: Oh, so what have you discovered? Does it work?
0: In my mom's cookie recipe, it did, yes. And it gave you, like you spoke to, it definitely gave you a different texture. The sweetness level comes out different as well. And I think we are a population, I don't know, maybe I'm speaking too generally, but we're trying to cut down on sugar in a lot of ways. I mean, from a health directive and perspective and otherwise, right? So if you can cut down on white sugar, I mean, mind you, I'm substituting brown. If you can cut down on the white sugar, well, great. It just has the addition of molasses. It tastes less sweet too. And I happen to like that.
1: Yeah, I do too. It's a little more sophisticated palate.
0: Yes, which is exactly what the new cookie is. Okay.
1: Yeah.
0: We have to talk salted malted milk chocolate chunk cookies, but I have to know, when you and your team from America's Test Kitchen tested this cookie, and I don't know, do you like version number 17? And then you say, this is it. Does everyone gather around the table and like raise their hand? I mean, what does the process actually look like?
1: Well, you're not too far off. We go through a lot of rounds of testing. We have, you know, there are a team of test cooks that were all working feverishly on this book. And one person in particular was tasked with working on this cookie. I think she made it like 52 times or something ridiculous like that.
0: Really?
1: And yeah, because it was, you know, there was a lot invested in this cookie. We really wanted this to be like almost like the flagship cookie of the book. And we wanted it to be over the top. We wanted it to have that bakery level appeal where it's like really big with giant pools of chocolate.
0: Yeah. I see the flake salt.
1: And the malted flavor.
0: Oh, I see.
1: Yeah, the flake salt.
0: Yeah.
1: The other thing was that we really wanted that malt flavor to come through. We didn't feel comfortable calling it a malted milk chocolate cookie if it didn't really taste like malt. So there was a lot of tests with different varying amounts of the malted milk powder that we had to test. We were testing size, chill time, aging time, you know, the type of chocolate. What type of milk chocolate does a Nestle chip differ than like a guitar disc versus a giant chunk that you chop up? You know, all these little factors made a big difference. And so, it's a lot of standing around talking about all these details. It's pretty fun.
0: Yeah, it does not sound like a rough life, nor is mine, by the way.
1: No, it
0: isn't. I'm going to go test a pasta recipe later and indulge in it. I have to say the name of the cookie again. It's on page 57 when you buy the new cookie, because you should. And what a great gift this would make for the baker in your life for the holidays. I mean, this is just a treasure trove of recipes that have been poured over, tried, true, and tested. I have to say the name again because it's just sexy. Salted, malted, milk chocolate chunk cookies. It's the first recipe I will make from the book. So kudos to you. I think that sounds fabulous. Okay, moving on.
1: I think
0: on.
1: You'll like it.
0: Oh, I can't wait. Moving on to my next selfish pick with the holidays upcoming. Tell us more. Triple citrus gingerbread with white chocolate. That is an elevated gingerbread man if I ever heard it.
1: It sure is. Yeah. So this is a perfect example of part of the philosophy of the book, which was to take a classic cookie and sort of put a new twist on it. So we had a classic kind of soft, nice gingerbread cookie that had been in our archives, but we're like, what can we do with this to kind of bring it to the 2026, have it a more modern appeal? And so we added this idea of triple citrus. So it has, in addition to the normal gingerbread spices, it has orange zest, lemon zest, and lime zest in the dough.
0: Nice.
1: Which really plays nicely with those gingerbread spice flavors. And then to give it a little bit more of a modern appeal, we have this fun glazing technique where we melt some white chocolate chips with a little bit of coconut oil. And that gives you the ability to kind of dip the cookie in there and it dries really quickly, kind of like magic shell on ice cream. You know, the coconut oil gives the chocolate a lot of fluidity.
0: Yes.
1: Yeah, you get the fluidity, but then because it solidifies at room temperature, it hardens very quickly. So you can dip it in the white glaze, and then you can add a few drops of your food coloring of choice and dip it in like a blue glaze like we have on the color of the book. And it's very fun and festive for the holidays, and you can obviously use whatever colors you sure. like.
0: But it's so fashion forward. I love it. And you could make it signature, like yeah. you said. Yeah, fabulous. Claudia, if you'd please pause there when we come back. More new cookies and everyone's favorite, the chocolatey goodness that you just can't get enough of. It's a cookie fest. Chef Jamie Gwen in your radio. Claudia Catalano here. Don't go away.

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0: back and we're dishing. Chef Jamie Gwen here. The cookie conversation continues. I do love, Claudia, that you stepped out, you and the team, and you got a little outlandish. And I'm go big or go home, so I'm all for it. There is a browned butter halva crunch cookie with visible sesame seeds on it that I'm sure has never been seen anywhere before, but could be the ultimate hit for the holiday season, especially in our home. We celebrate Hanukkah. I love halva. I've not seen it in a cookie like this. That looks luscious.
1: It is luscious. This cookie was hands down the team and office's favorite cookie that came out of our development for the book.
0: Oh,
1: yes.
0: I love it.
1: I feel bad saying that next to the salted malted cookie, because that was definitely up there as well. But I think this one, I think it's more sophisticated maybe than a chocolate chip cookie. So it's just a little different. And, you know, we taste a lot of things here in the test kitchen, so we have some pretty adventurous palates. For the people here, it definitely hit the mark. It's over the top in size. It's very big and chunky. And it has that sort of craveable texture that has the chewy inside and the slightly crispy edges. And then the chunk of halva in the middle gets a little bit buttery and molten. So then it comes out, and if you eat it when it's still warm, it's like kind of gooey.
0: One more cookie for conversation is entirely selfish on my part. But I had the opportunity many, many years ago to visit South America, and I brought home as many alfajores as I could. Like, I was still buying them in the airport before we got on the airplane. That's how much I fell in love with an alfajor. Is that the proper pronunciation, right?
1: I believe so.
0: This is a sandwich cookie that just, to me, it goes beyond.
1: Yeah, and this is an example of where you have the bedrock sort of foundational skills and knowledge of America's test kitchen working for you, because this is a cookie that, you know, we're not necessarily putting a new spin or adding crazy flavors. It's kind of a classic, you know, the alfajor is a classic cookie, and we just perfected a recipe that's going to give you the right texture. You know, those cookies are, the cookie part is really baked, you know, the same texture all the way throughout. It should be sort of melt in your mouth, right? They don't have any snap. They're kind of soft in a way.
0: Yes, like soft shortbread.
1: Like a soft shortbread, right?
0: Yes.
1: And the filling has to be just the right consistency so that when you do bite into it, it's not oozing out the sides. So we figured it out for you so you can make perfect alfajores at home.
0: I can't wait. It just busted into number one position. So now I will make coconut alfajores and then malted milk chocolate and then
1: a tahini halva.
0: Ah, making halva cookies. Thank you. Yes. I'm going to be very, very busy, Claudia.
1: I think that's a good lineup.
0: I do think
1: that's a perfect lineup.
0: Will you come over?
1: I do.
0: I would love it.
1: I'd love to.
0: Thank you. You have an open invite. I'll tell you, kudos to you and to the team and to America's Test Kitchen. There's so much brilliant prose produced by America's Test Kitchen and Cook's Corner, right? I mean, all under the same umbrella. But here's the thing.
1: Cook's Illustrated, right?
0: Cook's Illustrated, yep. Excuse me.
1: That's okay.
0: Underneath all of these new, wildly delicious flavors is what you and America's Kitchen do so well. And you explain the why. And there is just something beautiful about that education throughout a book that shares so many spectacular recipes. So I tip my hat to you, really. This is an encyclopedia of knowledge and deliciousness all at the same time. And it's really impressive. It is entitled The New Cookie, Creative Takes on the Classics You Love. It is produced by America's Test Kitchen, Claudia Catalano, and a full team. And there are 150 recipes designed for really a new generation of cookie lovers, for those looking to elevate, for those looking to master the perfect cookie. And you've made it virtually impossible for me not to go satiate my sweet tooth now, Claudia. So thank you.
1: I'm sorry.
0: It's okay. I mean, I thank you for it. I'm off to find something sweet. Thank you for sharing your passion, for sharing your knowledge. This book is available lots of places, right? But we want to make sure everybody is following, of course, at Test Kitchen, which is where you will find America's Test Kitchen on social. And then on the website, the book is available on Amazon and fine bookstores everywhere. Claudia, right?
1: That's correct. Yep.
0: Claudia, thank you. Thank you for sharing your knowledge, your passion. Truly appreciate you.
1: You're very welcome. It was my pleasure.
0: And so that brings us to the end of another conversation of true deliciousness. At least I hope you thought so. It is my goal every week to make your dishes come alive with flavor, to make your baking better, to build beautiful pairings of food and wine and more. And this was certainly a truly delectable conversation of sweetness. I hope that you have a new cookie you aspire to try and that you will be the hit of the bake sale. Let me leave you with my last bite, my last ounce or tidbit of culinary conversation for this week. As we enter into fall season, it is also apple season. And I have this side salad, this three-ingredient side dish that I think is perfectly paired with pork or chicken. It's a really fresh complement to a menu. Because if you're not making apple and Manchego cheese combined in a salad, it's like the perfect partner for so many things. You need a couple of tart apples, and you need some Manchego cheese. The Spanish, creamy, lovely, has a bite of nuttiness, goodness of a cheese. And then all that you do is you slice the apples, leaving the peel on, into matchsticks. And I like to throw them into a bowl of water with acid. Now, pineapple juice happens to be the best way to soak anything to keep it from oxidizing or turning brown. It adds a subtle sweetness rather than bright acid. But you can soak in lemon water as well. And then you're going to take the cheese and create that same cut, those same matchsticks. And then drain the apples and dry them, toss them with the Manchego cheese, and drizzle with olive oil, season with salt and pepper. It is simply an apple and Manchego salad, and it's so good. I'm going to post the recipe and a visual so that you too can make it at home and take all the credit on Chef Jamie Gwen on all social media platforms, Instagram, Facebook, etc. So please go and steal the recipe and make it your own. And please meet me here next weekend when I guarantee there will be lots more fabulous food in your radio. I'm Chef Jamie Gwen signing off, and I hope you continue to eat well.
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4: News this hour from Town Hall, I'm Mary Rose. The U.S. Coast Guard is searching for six people still missing after a medical transport jet went down off the coast of Massachusetts. At a Sunday morning news conference, Rear Admiral Matt Lake said crews located a debris field associated with the missing aircraft in the waters near Nantucket.
5: Our search remains ongoing. Coast Guard crews, along with our partners from the New York National Guard, their air rescue wing, along with Massachusetts authorities, have searched approximately 2,840 square miles over about 53 and a half hours.
4: Ground controllers lost contact with the Gulfstream G-100 early Saturday morning. The Latitude Air Ambulance jet was carrying medical evacuation from Bermuda to Boston Logan International Airport when it disappeared from radar. The United States has removed all of its B-1 bombers from an airbase in the United Kingdom following security concerns over a suspected terror plot. Correspondent Richard Boyd reports.
6: The Pentagon says about a dozen bombers stationed at RAF Fairford have returned to the U.S. but remain ready for combat missions. The move follows the arrest of six suspects accused of plotting an attack on the base, with UK officials saying there are strong indications Iran was involved. The suspects were later released on bail as British authorities continue investigating while Iran denies involvement.
4: The U.S. has also increased security at other military bases in Britain where American fighter jets are stationed. There soon may be robots on the moon. A team at NASA's Johnson Space Center in Houston is working on new machines to join crews on future lunar missions. The Dexterous Robotics team is working on humanoid robots. More on these stories at townhall.com.
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4: California apparently says no to unlicensed fights between humans and robots.
8: Robot Entertainment Combat, a company that recently hosted a viral fight between a Terminator-style robot and a human, says they've received a cease and desist letter from the California State Athletic Commission. In a post on X, the company posted a letter it claims it received from California State Athletic Commission Executive Officer Andy Foster, ordering the company to stop holding and promoting fights involving humans. The letter says it's a misdemeanor to hold unlicensed fights involving humans. Penalties for holding unlicensed fights in California could include fines up to $1,000 and a year in jail. I'm Rich Cassone.
4: More women are being prescribed GLP-1 weight loss medications like Ozempic after giving birth. A new study finds GLP-1 use among new mothers saw an increase of 24-fold in 2025. Researchers looked at insurance claims covering over 1 million births over 7 years. Breaking news and analysis at townhall.com. A new study says that chickenpox vaccine may protect against shingles. Correspondent John Scott reports.
9: Anyone who had chickenpox as a child is at risk for developing shingles, a painful, blistering rash. New data shows a sharp drop in chickenpox cases over the last 3 decades thanks to the chickenpox vaccine. Researchers say people 34 and younger may be less likely to develop shingles because they're more likely to have been vaccinated against chickenpox. The data from Epic Research also showed that rates of shingles are rising among people 35 and over who are more likely to have had chickenpox infection as children. John Scott reporting.
4: Astronomers say they have detected the first ever radio signal from a planet outside the solar system. The discovery traces repeating radio bursts that seem to come from the exoplanet Beta Pictoris B. More on these stories at townhall.com.
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14: Don't stop talking. Here we are, another version of the Talk Radio Review. I'm Doug Steffen, along with Jennifer Horn, who is the morning host on KRLA in Los Angeles. 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The week of September 28th to the 2nd of October is in our focus. 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I like to make it simple because when it comes to this stuff, I need simple. And a lot of people need simple.
15: Don't we all?
14: So it's simple, yes. All right, so Jennifer and I are going to go through the two lists, the story list, the people list. I'll start with the people. At number 10, Krista Pike. What a GD outrage that whole thing is. It feels like, to me, unbelievable. Xi Jinping, number 9. Now, I spent too much time talking about him this week. Netanyahu is 8. Masoud Pezeshkian. How's that, Jennifer? Is that close enough?
15: Very Pezeshkian. Good. I think it sounds good to me. Mm-hmm.
14: Yep. Pete Hegseth is 6. Jack Smith. I always get, when I think about Jack Smith, I don't necessarily think about the guy that is in the news today, but I was very friendly with a guy named Jack Smith who became, when I was a kid, Jennifer, I worked at the General Motors plant in Framingham. And the fellow who was who ran it was a guy named Jack Smith.
15: That's really funny because Jack Smith, I know, ran a Toyota dealership near me.
14: Well, so there you go. He went on to become the chairman of the board of General Motors. And I can't get beyond him when I see Jack Smith. And I don't know what to make.

0: of Jack Smith, whether I think he's on the up and up or whether I think he's a screwball. But at any rate, he's back in the conversation this week. John Ossoff, Ossoff is four. Abdul El Sayed and Mike Rogers. This is going to be an interesting race. Three this week on the countdown's list of important people. James Tallarico and Ken Paxton, another. There's a confrontation or a contest anyway in Texas at number two, and Trump is at one. All right, your turn, Jen Jen.
1: All right, let's do the stories at number 10, as you referenced, Krista Pike's execution attempt. Number nine on the list, U.S.-China relations. Number eight, the Cornell rape allegations. Number seven, Pete Hegg says Pentagon cuts plus the U.S.-Iran war. Number six, the terror attack at the U.K. base. And the thing that I think was the most interesting story of the week at number six, the thwarted terror attack on the Fly Dubai flight, 1073, that incident. Number five on the list, Trump's AI executives meeting. Number four, Supreme Court and the ICE deportations ruling. Number three, the Jack Smith hearings. Number two, the economy, rising consumer prices and mortgage rates. And number one, the midterm elections.
0: All right. So let's dig around in the first instance, this Fly Dubai thing. The pilot said, "I was not going to let others die." Can you just imagine? I mean, back and forth as I fly from California to Boston, back and forth, Boston, L.A., all the time. As soon as I saw this, I thought to myself, what would happen if something like this happened on a plane that I was in? And many of you who fly either regularly or irregularly, I'm sure we're thinking about the same thing. How'd the pilot get a knife if they're going through the same sort of, and they have these TSA things all around the world. Every country, every airport has that sort of inspection. How the heck did this guy get a knife into the cockpit so that he could? That's my first question.
1: Saying that either he somehow avoided the same kind of screening everybody else did, or they said that he got it perhaps like from maybe he knew where some equipment was being hidden. I guess they had knives or axes that could have been used once you got through security. But you just referenced being on a plane, and we all know what it's like to fly. And when I heard that the flight dropped 17,400 feet in 2 minutes, I thought to myself, what would you do? And then, I mean, just think about the incredible wherewithal of the passengers who helped out. So if you missed the story this week, there are two pilots on the plane. One of them pulls out a knife and attacks the other one, tries to take control of the plane. Obviously, you think to crash it into the ground or into some target for terror. As soon as they hear one of the passengers, he was a plumber. As soon as he heard the pushing, and thank God for this pilot who said, "I thought I was going to die, so I thought you better just try to reach for the door," because he was locked in there bleeding to death. He opens the door up. The plumber hears the altercation. The plumber runs up. Other passengers join in, and they're able to kind of get a hold of this guy who was attacking. Meanwhile, you've got a dentist who's on board with his wife. The dentist runs up and gives first aid to the pilot. Then there happens to be a flight crew that's also on board who happens to be able to go in there and save the flight, even without the rudder that flew off because of the drop of 17,000 feet. So when you say, wow, a miracle, just incredible, and the incredible spirit of these people who were not going to be taken down. Everybody keeps saying this was Flight 93 or 9/11.
0: Exactly. Yep.
1: It's true.
0: Yeah. And nobody died. It's really, that's the amazing part of it. Yep. The pilot is in stable condition. So at any rate, and then you wonder, there have been other instances. A couple of years ago, the same sort of thing happened, only it didn't end well. He was mentally unstable, should never have been flying anyway, and it caused a whole different type of situation for pilots around the world to have not only a physical test, but to have emotional or, you know, some kind of psychological test. At any rate, he ran the plane into the side of a mountain, and that was the end of him and everybody else. But
1: German guy. Wasn't it a German pilot that did that?
0: Yeah, I think it was. Okay, Jennifer Horn, Doug Steffen here on the Talk Radio Review for this weekend, the first weekend of October. Calitrin is on duty. 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

0: bring their bodies back. 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All right, let's get back to hitting the ground here on the Talk Radio Review. It's the weekend. One of the top stories of the week that got lots of conversation, the convicted murderer, Krista Pike, is in critical condition as we do this program. I can't imagine, not only once, but twice they tried to kill her, and it didn't work.
1: She just went to sleep.
0: Yeah. And she's in critical condition. How do I say this and not sound? Well, I'm going to say it because it's what I think. There's no reason this woman should have been put in the death chamber to begin with. She'd been in jail. She was 18 when she and somebody else committed some murder, and I don't even remember. I read the story, but I don't remember what the substance of it was. But she's been in jail for 35 years, waiting to be executed. What the hell kind of a system is that? And I'm only in certain circumstances do I believe the death penalty. The death penalty is not a deterrent, but in a way, because some people who are killed in a way that the people who did the killing ought to be killed as well. I think maybe that's as best I can explain it. I just think sometimes, especially a police officer or somebody like that, that gets murdered while doing their job, those people who commit those acts should be put to death. Okay, so after you go down that street, is that meaning a police officer's life is worth more than somebody else's? I don't know how to follow that argument. It just, because putting somebody to death, as I said, there's nobody who looks like, oh, I'm not going to kill someone. Most killings are passion killings. And so under the circumstances, as it was with this, she was a kid. She'd been in jail 35 years. And so they still figure, and this is the mindset of the people in that state. And that's, I can't say it any other way.
1: Well,
0: why would you be so?
1: I don't necessarily think it's the mindset of, I mean, I wouldn't want to put down an entire state, but
0: do
1: think.
0: You know what I'm saying.
1: The death penalty is a moral issue. And so they either need to change the law to get it to match people's changing morals. Like in California, people say, well, we have the death penalty still in California, but no one is ever put to death. I think I mentioned to you before, the only reason that changed my mind on it was one of my best friends had her grandmother killed by Richard Ramirez. Mm. In cases like that, I don't think there's any alternative but the death penalty. But this woman, to botch it twice, and then this isn't the first time they botched another one earlier in the year. This is why people are calling for a firing squad. It's insane that they have the problems like this. It is inexcusable.
0: Yeah, it is. But the other then somebody said, well, we shouldn't put her to death. She should have life in prison. No.
1: Yeah.
0: Let her out. She's done. It's ugly. Okay. We'll pause for a moment or two and then more words of wisdom from Jennifer Horn. Maybe a few from me as well here on the Countdown.
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0: All right, so here we are going through the items that are of interest. 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This is the Talk Radio Review, Jennifer Horn and Doug Steffen. So the midterm elections, number one this week on the counter. We don't go through and necessarily dig into each one of these stories and what has been said. I more often than not, especially now, want to call on Jennifer to tell us what she has done to approach some of these stories, how she's discussed it on her program on KRLA. And so I want to find out whether you pursued Trump saying that he wouldn't rule out invoking the Insurrection Act around the midterm elections that are coming up in, like, what is it, 5 weeks from now, I think it is? The Republicans are trailing all around the country in most of the key races, and it's because of the president. And he doesn't get it. He doesn't want to admit to himself that he's the problem. And so under the circumstances, when he goes around, most of the polling I've seen this week that polled Republicans, after he came to give speeches or when there is a plan for him to show up and give speeches, the the forecast for the people that he's supporting goes down. It doesn't go up. But he's such an egomaniac, and nobody can tell him that he's hurting more than he's helping. It seems to me like there's a nut loose with a bolt. Anyway, but
1: I 1,000% disagree, as you might guessed.
0: That's why I set it up that way.
1: I completely disagree. I think that the president, first of all, has done so much in his first 2 years, and sadly,
0: he spoils it with the other stuff. I don't disagree; he hasn't done a lot of good things. You won't hear me argue against that point. But he just can't help himself to invoke him. What the hell do we need Trump's name on the Kennedy Center for? You're going to tear it down because your name's baloney.
1: Those kinds of things, I think, are distractions. Because here's what people are worried about. People are worried about the cost of things. And if the media had been reporting honestly about the Trump economy, if this economy had happened under Barack Obama, people would be building statues.
0: But it doesn't make it, Jennifer, you guys always use that. You always do under.
1: I don't like using
0: cares?
1: The term you
0: Barack's
1: guys. What I'm saying is that the media has a big role. And the Republicans, by the way, should have done a better job in messaging that the economy is actually really good under Trump. The price of gasoline is the only thing that people are upset about.
0: No, it's not. I think the price of food. Farmers can't do
1: that
0: their
1: all
0: jobs
1: stems from
0: because
1: the,
0: it costs everything.
1: That all stems from the price of gasoline, though, doesn't it?
0: No, but that stems from the war that isn't being run properly because Hegseth doesn't know what the hell he's doing.
1: Which is what I'm saying. They're not messaging the importance of why we did that. And so when I get back to what people are thinking and what they're polling, sadly, instead of reality, it's based on messaging that was done poorly by Republicans. And number two, by a media that doesn't want to report on some of the successes that are happening
0: economically. But the news media that is controlled by the Republicans, even Fox is now distancing itself from a lot of
1: stuff. I don't believe
0: stuff.
1: That, actually. I really don't believe that anybody's distancing themselves. I think if you look at President Trump, the reason he's doing this is because he's going on a midterm swing, basically, where he's putting his own skin in the game, his own reputation, his own
0: and
1: ego.
0: That's what
1: and
0: I'm
1: he's
0: saying.
1: Going into every state. And I don't think that hurts. I think actually it helps a lot of Republicans who haven't done a great job with their own messaging.
0: Yeah. All right. Well, so this is honest and intelligent disagreement. I wish most of the radio programs that many of you listen to goes, but it doesn't happen that way necessarily. Okay. Let's pause because we're at the bottom of the hour here on the Talk Radio Review.
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0: Joining me now is one of my favorite people, Elizabeth Miller, who has expertise on top of expertise when it comes to losing weight and keeping it off. 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
17: With SRN News, I'm Mary Rose. The United States has removed all of its B-1 bombers from an airbase in the United Kingdom following security concerns over a suspected terror plot. The Pentagon says about a dozen bombers stationed at RAF Fairford have returned to the U.S. but remain ready for combat missions. The move follows the arrest of six suspects accused of plotting an attack on the base, with U.K. officials saying there are strong indications Iran was involved. The suspects were later released on bail as British authorities continue investigating, while Iran denies involvement. An intense search is underway for six people missing in the crash of a medical evacuation jet off the coast of Massachusetts. In a Sunday morning update, Coast Guard officials declined to speculate on what caused the crash. This is SRN News.
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0: I saw Don Lemon this week. I'm sure you capitalized on this if you saw it, Jen. He admits that Trump has delivered pretty much every promise that he came up with during the election. And that was what I was saying a few minutes ago. I think he has, but then he ruins it with some of this other nonsense that becomes a part of why the Republicans are doing as badly as they are. You can't blame it all on the news media, because there's as much news media that's favorable toward him and the Republicans as there is against it. And that is the most damnable thing.
1: I don't know about that.
0: Where is the real news? Who's doing the real news? That's the issue. I was listening to NPR this week.
1: I think everybody except Fox and Newsmax and Real America's Voice that are pro, the anti-Trump. I think it's become very in vogue for the news media to oppose everything. And it shouldn't be about opposing or favoring whatever the president does. We should just have an honest assessment of it. But we don't get it because of editorial choices based on people's politics. That shouldn't happen on the right or the left.
0: Well, and that it shouldn't. We've been saying, you and I, excuse me, have been saying that for years. And so have a few other people. And yet here we are. Look at what we are dealing with. And I listened to NPR. We have a couple of talk radio. There's really only one talk radio station in Boston that has like real talk. And it's so right of center that it is nauseating. And then I listened to NPR and WGBH. And it's so to the left, it's nauseating. And so I want somebody, someplace, to do what you and I and Jay did when we were doing Good Day. We found the middle. And we didn't, everything wasn't an issue. Everything wasn't bang, bang, bang. We had fun because we ought to have fun with our lives. And it seems to be that we're having less fun because there are so many issues that are brought about by the fact that we can't really find a good leadership. I think that's where it goes. So anyway, all right, the economy. So as you know, I do the American Family Farmer program every week. Excuse me. And this week I had a horrendous story about a farmer who has 1,200 acres, and he's done a lot of different, over the years, things with his land. But at the moment, he normally goes through about 10 to 12,000 gallons of diesel fuel a year. And last year he paid, at this time, $2.93 a gallon for it, which is pretty much my story. I buy it at 4, 5, 6,000 gallons at a time for my farm. And I can't afford to buy it now because it's $6.25 a gallon. It's more than twice what it was a year ago. There is no explanation that's good for that. And the farmers are disgusted. They don't really care about the essence of what the arguments you're trying to make. They just know what their reality is. And this one guy said he had three neighbors in the last 3 months just quit because they've had enough. So what the hell are we going to do for food in this country if we keep driving? And Trump has no clue, no idea. And that's the thing, that's the message that I get from my friends who are all over the country that are doing and share the program with me when I have them on. This whole business of what do we do for fertilizer? I mean, what do we do for food?
1: I don't doubt that there is a huge problem with our farmers, but I would ask you this, and I know if I ask you this honestly, would Kamala Harris have been any better?
0: No, but that's not the point. She'd have been a horror show too.
1: The point is that for a group of people who are complaining about affordability in the Democrats, if we talk about the midterms, if you want to see how their crack at affordability looks, look at the state of California. They've run it into the ground for 16 years. No one can afford to live there. The farmers are all leaving. The cost of gas and everything is just sky high. I know it's easy to complain and complain about the guy in charge, but you have to think about who could be behind him in the shadows. Who's going to fix this is the question. See, and I don't know who that is for the farmers particularly.
0: And if she runs again and wins, then we have the same basic situation only on the other side. You talk about the news media, just as an aside, I'm so tired of looking at these stories about Trump This week, it was his flirty gesture in the direction of Natalie Harp, which has been caught on camera any number of times. His whole story is about, as far as women are concerned, is nothing but a whole life of that kind of stuff. But why is that important? It's a gossipy thing, and the people who are on the left love it because they can, you know, make him look like a fool or whatever it is. So what? What has that got to do with running the country? And maybe it tells you who he is, but...
1: Or fixing things for farmers or making... it doesn't have anything to do with anything that's real. You know, that's the problem, is that we get caught up in these silly things, like at a glance, just because we want to take down the person. We need to start solving problems, and that's true for everybody.
0: Yeah. Okay. So with regard to the midterm elections and who's donating, I noticed, and I can't remember the guy's name, the Republican who gave the most in the last election cycle, and he's not giving any this year for some reason. But I do notice that George Soros has donated $102 million into the midterm election. So you've got him on one side. This is, again, we're talking about what's wrong. The system is so frigging broken that why should anyone be allowed to donate $100 million to the campaign? This the guy that ran the hotel in Las Vegas, I forget his name, he died. His wife said that she gave him
1: Adelson,
0: $250 million. Come on. Well, how's that fair? There's nothing about this system. And could you get the people in Congress to change it? Not likely. It's like you can't even get a bill through the Senate to keep the people in power from illegally buying stocks. That was a bill that the House passed, God love them, and they send to the Senate, and the Senate kills it. What does that tell you? What are they there for? They're there for themselves. Not all of them, but enough of them to, in this circumstance, block a bill that would have kept members of Congress, Senate and Congress, from being able to buy stocks and trade in stocks the way that they have. It's frustrating is the right word, Jennifer?
1: Yeah, it is frustrating.
0: Yeah. All right. I want to hear your side of Jack Smith's story because I told the only Jack Smith story I told is what I told already, and it has nothing to do with this Jack Smith. I can't.
1: Not the car dealer.
0: I don't even know at this point why we're focused on him. This is like old history.
1: I think we focus on it because there are still a lot of people, and I would say probably close to half the country, who feel that the government was weaponized under the previous administration. And so to stop that, and I'm sure there are people right now that think that Trump is somehow weaponizing the government, we need to make sure that there are guardrails in place and that the information gets out there so that we have transparency, so that we can be assured that depending on who's in charge, they're not going to be using their political power to go after their foes. That's what this was all about, because Jack Smith did not have a reason to try to go after Trump. That was strictly political, which is why it went away as soon as Trump won the presidency. So
0: he did that himself, didn't he?
1: Even before he was president, it went away. It fell apart as soon as Trump won the election. So I think we need to be serious about this as a country. Again, this is one of those issues that shouldn't be political, because we shouldn't have the weaponization of the government. I mean, Nixon has paid a price for that in the past. We have seen a lot of accusations under the Biden administration and under the Obama administration. So the investigations, nothing will come of them if there is nothing there. But I think they're important because we have to have a system that has oversight.
0: All right. We have, as usual, the leaders of the opposition, the leader of China, the leader of Russia, our relationships with these countries. One of the things that I saw this week, Steven Seagal, the actor, has long been associated, for whatever the reason, he's a nutbird, and he likes Russia, and claims that Putin is one of his best friends, and, you know, yada, yada, yada. But apparently this past week they turned on him for some reason, but something he said. He's one of the strangest dudes. You know,
1: he's weird.
0: Talk about he's just, and so we remember him as the hero of lots of movies. He certainly is fading now, but he has been a big champion of the Kremlin for a long time. As a matter of fact, didn't he get Russian citizenship a few years ago?
1: I believe so. Mistaken? That sounds right. Yeah.
0: Mm-hmm. Yeah. And so, and he had an affair with some Polish woman who was living in Moscow.
1: I don't remember. But it's possible.
0: It's just. So anyway, that's the only thing that I, other than that, there's the stories about the relationships we have with our, the thing, okay, here's one thing that did really send me awry. Thinking about when she was here last week, and how Trump was touting his great friend and touted in the week or so before that how much he liked Putin, how much he respected his leadership, and saying basically the same thing about that little twerp that's running North Korea. And yet he's putting down all the people who are running countries that have been our friends, whether it's Canada, whether it's England, whether it's France, whether it's... I don't understand... Well, I do understand it because that's the way he is. But how in the world can anybody support that way of thinking and being that upfront about being... These people are our enemies. China is our enemy. Russia is our enemy.
1: Right. We may have talked about this last week. I think you have to understand the Trump mindset. And there has been no president that has been stronger on China than Trump. Yes, when she comes to town, he is going to have those conversations with him. Yes, he's going to give all of the bluster that a business person would. This is what we have to remember. This is not a politician. This is a business person. But yet, behind the scenes, if you look at everything that Trump has done, whether it's Venezuela or the oil or Iran even, or the tariffs or trying to equal out trade.
0: Well,
1: or
0: how come Venezuela hasn't affected the price of what we pay for oil?
1: That's all to stick it to China is the point. So that is where that's what he's trying to do, is he's sticking it to China. He's not an idiot. He knows that they are our enemy. But yet when she comes to town, he's going to have the conversation with him. And that is going to be the most important thing that any president does moving forward. Tough on China, not turning their back, not starting a war with them, but being very tough. And that's what he's been doing.
0: Yeah. Well, there certainly is, as usual, lots to talk about, and it's so refreshing to hear you and to get straight from your shoulder a square shot at what some people either think isn't happening, or it's just the perspective, and that's why I welcome you. It's the Talk Radio Review. I'm Doug Steffen. 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
0: On great radio stations like KLCK in Dallas area. It's interesting. There's a Dallas, Washington. How many people knew that? Goldendale, that area. And also in Olympia and the Tacoma, Seattle area, we have KGTK carrying the program. The Talk Radio Review. Stephen J.J. Wiseman joins us right now, who is the author of Identity Theft Alert, 10 Rules You Have to Follow to Protect Yourself from the biggest crime in America, and that's scamming. He's got a website, scamicide.com. You can check it out. But the Identity Theft Alert is certainly worth your time and effort because it's really about you under the circumstances. Okay, let's talk about number four this week on the review from Talkers Magazine, the ruling from the Supreme Court on deportations. I'm not sure I really understand. Why are we sending them to countries that the people aren't from? What am I missing here?
16: You're not missing anything. It makes absolutely no sense. It's deporting people to countries not only that they have absolutely no contact with, but countries that really could put them in danger. And here again, this is part of what they call the shadow docket, where the Supreme Court is able to make quick decisions without providing the reasons for these decisions. And in this case, what they're going to do is they're going to, you know, look at this probably later during the next session. But it's part of an immigration, you know, policy that, you know, the idea of limiting illegal immigration and regulating it more is absolutely correct. It's a good thing. You and I have been talking about this for years. But when it was first put out, it was, we're going to crack down on people, on murderers, rapists, criminals. Made a lot of sense. Of course, those numbers never backed them up. There weren't that many. And now what you have is, you have people who have come into this country illegally, but are going through the process of trying to become a citizen, who are being imprisoned. And this is even imprisoned in here in the United States. There have been 20,000 cases in which the judges have said this is illegal and improper. The Supreme Court is saying, well, you know, we'll discuss this later. So, you know, really, it boggles my mind. It's an appeal to a topic that many people feel strongly about. But it's, to me, it's just all political garbage.
0: One of the things I thought interesting this week, that Trump said he wished he hadn't appointed, the last three judges to the Supreme Court, because they're not doing what he wants them to do. So,
16: and the thing is, by and large, including this week, they have ruled, you know, in his favor. And the thing is, they're not political hacks. They do have a philosophy of jurisprudence that I would disagree with, but they're intellectually honest. And that's something that I'm afraid I don't see in the chief executive.
0: No. All right. Christa Pike. My God. I've never been a fan of you and I have talked about this 100 times. We've talked about it once over the years. The whole business of killing people that kill other people.
16: Yep.
0: And I think there are a few exceptions that maybe it's appropriate just because we want vengeance. And maybe that's appropriate in certain circumstances. But here's a woman who committed an act when she was 18 years old. She's been in jail for 35 years. She's been on death row for 35 years. Yep. And yet, so they try to kill her. And it gets botched. And then the governor says, well, give her life in prison. She served 35 years for something she did when she was 18. There are plenty of people who will come up to you and shoot you in the face, and they get 7 years or 10 years or 15 years. I don't get it.
16: Well, it doesn't make sense. Like you, I'm not a fan of the death penalty. And our country is one of the very, very few in the Western countries that still does have the death penalty. Granted, if you look at the details of this crime, it was absolutely horrendous. There are issues in regarding this the young woman's, at that time, young woman's state of mind and what she had gone through. But the bottom line is, this is not Tennessee's first botch. 4 months ago, they botched one to such a degree, even cutting the person's chest open to try and put in the poison to kill the person.
0: Kill him.
16: And that didn't work, and it was commuted. We really do need to look at whether the death penalty makes sense anymore, and if so, you know, how it's to be administered. Tennessee's manner has already shown time after time, unfortunately, that they do not do it in a humane manner, if there is such a thing.
0: Certainly in Tennessee, it would be appropriate for sure. Stephen J.J. Wiseman joins us every week here on the Talk Radio Review. I'm Doug Steffen.
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23: News this hour from Town Hall, I'm Mary Rose. Krista Pike's attorney says Tennessee's governor should commute Pike's death sentence to a life sentence after the failed execution.
24: I think at the very least, the governor should commute Ms. Pike's death sentence to a life sentence, at the very least. We, like I said, we don't know what her physical state will be, but it is clear that she has endured a torturous attempt at executing her.
23: One of the people arrested for exploring the city sewer system is now in ICE custody.
25: Two men were arrested last month for trespassing after emerging from a manhole near a hotel in Midtown. It happened right where many foreign dignitaries were staying for the UN General Assembly. Federal authorities say 25-year-old Samuel Reveron Ascanio was released by the NYPD despite an immigration arrest warrant. DHS claims Ascanio is here illegally from Venezuela and was previously charged with criminal mischief just 4 days before the manhole incident. Detectives believe people have been going into the sewer tunnels to hunt for valuables. In New York, I'm Lizzie Radovalli.
23: The United States has removed all of its B-1 bombers from an airbase in the United Kingdom following security concerns over a suspected terror plot. The Pentagon says about a dozen bombers stationed at RAF Fairford have returned to the U.S. but remain ready for combat missions. The move follows the arrest of 6 suspects accused of plotting an attack on the base, with UK officials saying there are strong indications Iran was involved. The suspects were later released on bail as British authorities continue investigating, while Iran denies involvement. A study of 48,000 doctors' visits for kids with asthma found that asthma attacks rose in homes where someone vaped. More on these stories at townhall.com.
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23: The White House says it will begin sending checks to over 20 million seniors to help with Medicare costs. Correspondent Ken Lorman has the details.
27: In a Truth Social post, President Trump says the funds would come from the Medicare Improvement Fund. A White House fact sheet said the payments will be $90 per person and will go to over 20 million Medicare Part B enrollees. Most eligible seniors will receive the money by direct deposit in early October, and others will get a mail check. The president also said the new Medicare checks would not interfere with his campaign promise to offer a $5,000 Trump dividend if Republicans retain control of the House and Senate in the midterm elections. Ken Lorman reporting.
23: A Wisconsin state trooper has died from injuries suffered during a pursuit on I-94. Authorities say Trooper Bradley Ritger fell from a bridge near the Dunn County. Breaking news and analysis at townhall.com. Progressive lawmakers are looking to crack down on flock cameras.
1: Senators Bernie Sanders and Jeff Merkley, as well as Representative Alexandria Ocasio-Cortez, unveiled legislation to ban federal agencies from using automatic license plate readers. The Ban Flock Act would also pause federal grant funding to state and local governments with contracts with companies like Flock. It also allows Americans to sue the federal government for using the readers. In a statement, Sanders said Flock is eviscerating the very notion of privacy by installing tens of thousands of cameras in communities across America without their consent. I'm Lisa Taylor.
23: Police said a shooting at a crowded party in a strip mall lounge left at least two people dead in Northridge late Friday night. The Los Angeles Police Department said just as organizers were told to end the party, multiple gunshots rang out and dozens of people fled the scene. More on these stories at townhall.com.
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7: From Maine to Sacramento, this is weather for Sterling every day on Sunday night. I am meteorologist Dr. Dave Iser. The weather headline for the nation is a long-duration October-like heat wave building across central and southern California, spreading into the Great Basin during the week. But more on that in my next report later this hour. In the meantime, there's a lingering wet weather pattern that's kind of along the Gulf Coast and across the southeast. The result of a tropical wave of weather in the Gulf of Mexico when it collides with a cool, drier air mass that has settled across the eastern two-thirds of the country. The heaviest of the rain, up to about 7 inches worth, will fall over East Texas, the western portion of the Florida Panhandle, and the Carolinas. Now, at the same time, a high-pressure system will spread and take over from the Ohio Valley to the northeast, delivering fine, cool fall weather for much of the eastern U.S. Monday and Tuesday. So there is good news. You just have to look for it a little bit. This is meteorologist Dr. Dave Iser with weather reports at 6 and 36 past every hour, only right here on Sterling every damn Sunday night.
8: Illegal jiggle joint, shootings, details later, strippers on the loose. 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
29: Florida Stories is about people so dumb you'll almost wreck your car. I'm James Parker. 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
8: Put away that blade. 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
30: This is Matthias Bohm-Bell. Coming up, my Hollywood report on movies, live on Sterling every damn night.
31: Hi, I'm retired NYPD Detective Vic Ferrari. And on tonight's episode of Confessions of a Retired Detective, a Seattle woman has to undergo a skin graft after some lunatic ran up to her and bit a piece of flesh off her forehead. What happens next? Coming up in moments with Walter Sterling.

gosh, it's Sterling on Sunday. Ladies and gentlemen, this is what you've been waiting for. It means that the weekend's over. The hardest part of your life is done. The time when you had to socialize, be pleasant to people you don't really know, and those relatives, the other relatives, the ones from her side of the family, the ones from his side of the family. And that's really what marriage is. We start out in love, and you can stay in love, but then over time you find out you have to love other people, people that you really hadn't bargained on. The aunt from Indianapolis, the uncle from Maine. You have an uncle in Maine? Really? What does he do? And then he starts talking to you about fishing and the fishing industry and how the Democrats are ruining the fishing industry and have for 30 years. And then there's the aunt and the other aunt. And the problem with all aunts is pretty much the same. All they do is talk about the past. They have one or two items that they bake that are truly spectacular, that nothing you can touch and that your spouse cannot touch. But the fact is that they have recipes and they have stories that you don't want to hear. The greatest challenge of being with in-laws, relatives, people from distant lands, the greatest challenge is that they keep bringing in information, stories that you did not participate in. And then you have the challenge. Do you keep your marriage together? Do you keep your family together? Or do you watch TV or get on TikTok? Those are your choices because they want you to listen to these stories. Every one of their stories starts with 20 years ago. Well, you know, 20 years ago, before Mom died. And you didn't know Mom, and you weren't there 20 years ago. 20 years ago, you were single. You were party time. You would go downtown. You'd go to where the music was coming out of the doors. There was a thump on the sidewalk, and you'd think, you know, there's a thump on the sidewalk. I'm going to go in there, and I'm going to party down. I'm going to meet the one, not even the one for marriage, just the one that will get me through the night. That's what you do. And you get to the door of the thump, and you kind of look in, and it's a lot of music and not a lot of people. There's no doorman. There's like four guys over in the corner, empty tables, empty chairs, and a really loud something. Band, DJ. Okay, you're not going to go in there. Then you keep walking down the street, downtown, Saturday night, single guy. And there's the one you want to get into. Crowds out to the street. They look about 6 years younger than you are. They're happening. They're wearing all black. Or all black and white, but no pastels. And then you realize that you made the mistake of wearing a patterned shirt. You look like a farmer. Are you going to get into that club looking like a farmer? You could if you slipped them $100. Do you have $100? No. No, you don't. You could if you had pulled up to the club in a limo. Did you do that? No. Or a Jaguar and handed the concierge guy $50. But that isn't what happened. You got to the door. The doorman kind of looked at you and made a very quick but simple decision that you were not coming in. And you stood there a moment, looked vaguely annoyed. You were almost going to say, but don't you understand? I'm a vice president at the bank. And that wouldn't have worked. Vice president of anything would have kept you out of that club. There'd be no going back to that club. And you keep going, and you wind up at a diner. There's your Saturday night. You wind up at a diner, and you hope the good booth is available. The good booth at the end of the row where no one can really see you if they come in. No one's going to come in. They're going to come in with their girlfriend or their buddies, and you're going to be alone. You grab the tabloid. You figure you'd look very busy reading the tabloid. You sit down. You got the Star, the Inquirer, hopefully the New York Post, and you're alone on a Saturday night at 11:43. 11:43, you're alone, and you blame it on bad planning. Should have planned to get into the club, should have dressed right, should have done what was ever necessary to blend in with the crowd on a Saturday night. Did you do that? No. No. And there it is. How many nights went like that? That you were ensconced in Pawn Stars, Storage Wars. You're looking, it's 8:40 in the evening, and you get up, you go, I'm going out. I'm going to go out. I'm going to enjoy the city. I'm going to go downtown. And that's what you do. And what happens? Just what I said. Nothing happens. You might as well have just skipped all of that and gone to the diner. Because, my friend, there are nightclub people. There are dance club people. And you and I are not them. There's another equation that they never want to talk about. Cocaine. Those are cocaine clubs. Do you do cocaine? No. And I'm glad you don't do cocaine. Do you have your own brand name on a vodka? Do you have your own branded vodka? Like Randy Gerber, like Cindy Crawford's husband. Do you have your own, like, what's his name? George Clooney.

0: could delay it all you wanted, but you know you were destined to be suburbs and grounded. And as I may have mentioned in the past, the greatest truth of our time is no man has ever said, I want to move to the suburbs. Let's live in the suburbs. No man has ever said that. Never. It is a phenomena of women. Women constructed the suburbs. No man has ever said, I want two cars. Doesn't want two car payments. He's never said, I want to become friendly in the neighborhood. No, guys don't want to be friendly in the neighborhood. Guys don't want neighbors. We do all of this for women. We move to the suburbs for women. And the dilemma is that we love women. The dilemma is that we enjoy sexo. The dilemma is that we want the softness and warmth and safety of a relationship with the right woman. 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
1: At all, but that's who we are. That's what we do. Walter Sterling, every damn Sunday. All right, this is amazing. Right now, there are data brokers selling photos of your front porch, packages at your front door, your kid stepping out to get packages at your front door. Photos of your front door are being sold on the internet right now. Information about how you voted, where your kids go to school, when your credit cards were declined. It's being sold on the internet right now, and now is the time to stop it. Your car, you made a slam stop. You stopped really fast. That is signaled to your car manufacturer. They have a black box in your car. That is signaled to your car manufacturer, and they then sell it to data brokers on the web. The data brokers then can sell it to anybody they want that don't even care. Information about your school, where your kids go to school, who you voted for. Did you get a decline on your credit card? Maybe a security decline. Nothing wrong with your credit. You have a lot of money. That isn't the issue, but it got declined because of fraud. You had to clear that up. You've had that experience. Well, that gets reported and sold. You get on a list of restaurant declines. You get on that list, and then they sell that. All the information about you and me, how we drive, where we go, what our front door looks like, gets sold to data brokers, and they then turn it around and they sell it on the dark web or to anybody who wants to pay for, you know, 100 names for 10 bucks. That's right. 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

strolling every damn Sunday, you realize that our entire car culture has changed, and it has to do with the size of the cars. Not long ago, it was very easy for an American family, two or three or four or five people, to get into a sedan. You know what a sedan is. You can't buy one today. But it was a car with four doors that was not an SUV or an ATV or a minivan or any of that. It was a car with four doors. These were big doors. And in the back of the car, there was a back seat. Whoa. And the back seat was so big that if you wanted to touch the front seat, you might have to stand up and walk to it. And then if you had a 3 or 4 year old, oh, you know, it was the best thing that they loved to do. They loved to go to sleep against the rear window on top of the back seat. I realize that what I've just described is blasphemous. Then there were big, giant seat dividers that pulled down. And in those seat dividers were not cup holders, ashtrays, and cigarette lighters. One of the worst and stupidest things I ever did as a 6 or 7 year old is I was fascinated by the glow from the cigarette lighter. That red glow, push it in and it popped out and that glow. I thought it was beautiful and amazing. And then, of course, I touched it. That was a very bad thing to do. It was very hot. Ran in. My mother was like, "What did you do? What the heck did you do?" And I think she called the doctor, and the doctor said, "Put ice on it, Vaseline on it." I don't think the doctor had any desire to see me for this incredible emergency, but that's what I would do. The radio, when you turned it on, an antenna came out from I don't know where, but it went up. Oh my gosh, the antenna went up. You turn off the radio, the antenna went down. It was an amazing piece of engineering what the automobile used to be. Now, I'm not nostalgic for much, and I'm not nostalgic for those cars, but I do miss being able to buy one of them. Why can't I buy a real large sedan? A car manufacturer is going to get smart, really smart, and they're going to say, you know what, we're going to build a real car. We're not going to build another SUV, because understand that the normal size sedans of not too long ago were 3 or 4 feet longer than the SUVs you get today, than the CRVs you get today. 3 or 4 feet longer, not a little longer, 3 or 4 feet longer. Everything you put in the SUV, minivan, whatever it is, you could put in the trunk with room to spare. No problem. You could put a kid back there. I'm sure that happened in certain neighborhoods, probably still there in certain neighborhoods. And then and it had a full size spare tire. There's that I am nostalgic for. One of the greatest challenges to mankind is having to put a spare tire on a car today using the spare tire they give you, whatever that is. The weirdest thing on a Mazda or a Pacifica, you get this rubber tube and this box that's a complicated box that's a compressor, and you attach it to the rubber tube. Make the compressor work somehow. It has dials on it. I mean, they spent more money on that compressor than anything else in the car. Dials on it, and it would blow up. And then I'm supposed to put that onto the rear wheel. I'm supposed to put that on a reel. I don't know how to do any of that. I know how to call for an Uber. I don't know how to do this. I got lucky once. It was about 9 o'clock at night. I was on a desolate, empty highway, otherwise known as Route 80, in the middle of Pennsylvania. I don't recommend it. And we got a flat. And there I was with the tube and the compressor. And I was lucky because I was about 10 miles from a real 24-hour truck garage, a truck repair garage. And I limped there. We got out and said, "Could you fix this tire for me?" Well, they had the tools. They had 10 guys. They had everything I needed. "What do you want? $20? Oh, my God. So I was lucky that somebody who actually knew how to put on a tire. And I'm not sure we even did that. They said, "Let me have the spare." And I did. I said, "But can I buy a tire from you? I'd much rather have a real tire." And then we had that stupid conversation about who's going to pay for the disposal of the tire. Like they're going to do anything with it. I know what they're going to do with that tire. They're going to put it behind the garage, and hopefully a state inspector will not be coming by anytime soon. That's what they're going to do. But that's what I did. I never actually had to use the compressor and make that all work. That seemed very intimidating to me. Who would know how to do that? Then I always put it in the context of, what would a 70-year-old woman know? What would an older woman with a certain amount of arthritis and physical challenges, what would she do with that tire? She wouldn't have any idea what to do. Oh, her grandson will do it? No, she's not with her grandson. She's going to a special store. She's not going to do anything with that. That's what we're up against. I want a real car, a real sedan with a big back seat, a huge freaking trunk, and a V8 engine, a giant rear speaker. The only new feature that I've seen in 15 years, the only new option that I think is great
and brilliant, and I wish was on every car, is a vacuum. There was a Chrysler Pacifica that came with a vacuum. I go to buy a Chrysler Pacifica about 6 years ago, and I go, I really want the vacuum. And they said, no, the vacuum took up the space of the spare tire. You either get a spare tire or a vacuum. Now that I know what I know about the spare tire, I would have taken the vacuum. That was very clever and very needed. Somebody paid attention to something to do that. Am I right? We need an actual sedan. The other factor, all of these SUVs, minivans, they're all hideous. They are ugly. Is it not possible for Americans to make a beautiful car? We used to make beautiful cars that were the envy of the world. Magnificent, sleek, they floated. You get in it, it just floated. They're gone. They're so ugly. The cars now are so, and they all look the same. You get a Porsche minivan, it looks the same as a Jaguar minivan. Oh yeah, they make a Jaguar minivan, or a Datsun, or a Nissan. They all look the same. They're all ugly. They're all built to, with respect, Japanese engineering standards for people. Everything's a little too small. The seats are a little too small. The cup holders are definitely too small. I don't know what cups go in those cup holders with the Japanese car, the Miatas or the Kias, but they're all too small for, you know, American cups, real American cups. I'd like a real car. I think it's a fair request. With a V8 and a big glove compartment and the automatic high beam thing that turns off and on your high beams when other people are coming at you. Oh, and I'd like incandescent lights. I don't want any more LED lights. The LED lights are freaking blinding me at 10 o'clock at night on a big highway. We don't need the LED lights. We need to do what they do in Europe. What I'm about to tell you is true. In Europe, you can adjust those lights. You can make them brighter, warmer, more tan, more yellow, more red. You can adjust the tone and the color of the headlights from inside the car with a dial. It you dial it and make it what you want. We have two choices, high beam or not. That's all we've got, high beam or not. These are bad choices because now the LED high beam is blinding and horrible. And it makes it the roads you saw in your life, your children will never see because they're lit now by LED lights. Yours were lit by warm sulfur arc light or incandescent lights. That's a different tone. The world had a different tone. You look at the skyline of any big city right now, what do you see? It's blazing, blind, soulless LED lights. Well, those used to be warm incandescent lights. It was a very different experience. Walter Sterling, every Sunday night from 10 p.m. to 1 a.m., this station, 10 p.m. to 1 a.m. Eastern Time. My name's Walter Sterling, and I have an email, Walter M. Sterling at Gmail. This is Sterling every damn Sunday.

0: with SRN News, I'm Mary Rose. The United States has removed all of its B-1 bombers from an airbase in the United Kingdom following security concerns over a suspected terror plot. The Pentagon says about a dozen bombers stationed at RAF Fairford have returned to the U.S. but remain ready for combat missions. The move follows the arrest of six suspects accused of plotting an attack on the base, with U.K. officials saying there are strong indications Iran was involved. The attorney of the female victim in the sexual assault case at Cornell University is taking aim at the investigation into her alleged rape. Appearing on CNN's State of the Union, Thomas Guifra said her statement to police that she was raped did not appear in a report, adding that he believes there was a cover-up. Guifra also said he believes that more than seven men were involved in the incident. This is SRN News.
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7: From Maine to Sacramento, this is weather for Sterling Every Damn Sunday Night. I am meteorologist Dr. Dave Iser. A ridge of high pressure aloft continues to dominate the weather pattern across the western U.S. with the hottest conditions tomorrow through Wednesday. The high is located near the Great Basin, and with a clockwise flow around the high, westward breezes are blowing the dry conditions and hot temperatures from the desert through California, effectively shutting down any sea breezes and marine land off the Pacific Ocean, leading us with daytime highs in the 90s and lower 100s. This pattern will slowly break down beginning Thursday to milder temperatures and perhaps maybe a rain chance by next weekend. Until then, however, the heat advisory will continue through 10 p.m. next Wednesday, the 7th of October, and through the 8th of October in Southern California at 10 p.m. That would be on Thursday. For Sacramento specifically, clear skies tonight with a low around 50 degrees. And for the rest of the week, sunny with daytime highs near 85 tomorrow and in the lower 90s for the rest of the week. Stay cool, stay healthy, stay hydrated. Don't leave anything in the car, especially kids and pets. This is meteorologist Dr. Dave Iser with weather reports at 6 and 36 past every hour, only right here on Sterling Every Damn Sunday Night.
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10: Thank you so much. It's so great to be on Sterling Every Damn Sunday. It's your pal, Matthias Bombal from Matthias Bombal's Hollywood. Delighted to be with you on this great radio station and part of this wonderful program, which has been going on now a couple of years. I've been part of the movie news right here where you're tuned in at this moment, and it's just so much fun for me to share this information with you. Well, there is big news. We will also have some movie reviews, of course, including the review for Verity and Tom Cruise's new movie, Digger, as well as box office numbers. But the big news is the entertainment business' newest conglomerate has a name, and the name is Skydance. David Ellison on Friday shared on X that once Paramount and Warner Brothers Discovery combine, the new corporate brand will take the name of the studio he founded 20 years ago. While that will be the new corporate name, Paramount and Warner Brothers will serve as sub-brands. Both have distinct identities, extraordinary legacies, and brands that have resonated with audiences for generations, according to Ellison on X. We wanted a name, he continued, that would give a combined company an identity of its own while allowing Paramount and Warner Brothers and all of our extraordinary brands to remain in the spotlight. The name answers one of the biggest unanswered questions of the new company, which will firmly be amongst the biggest in the business alongside of the Walt Disney Company and Netflix. Here's what we do have from last week at the box office. In the number one spot is Avengers Endgame. This is a re-release, so naturally the aggregate total for this movie is quite larger than most, $890 million. But last weekend it was in number one spot with $26 million. That's the week of September 25th through 27th. Resident Evil was in second place with $23 million last weekend. Heart of the Beast, the Brad Pitt movie with the German Shepherd, garnered $20 million, making it third. Primetime, the Chris Hansen dramatization, was fourth place with $19 million. And Forgotten Island has not been forgotten. It's in fifth place for $13 million made last weekend. Amazon MGM Studios offers Verity, a mystery drama based on Colleen Hoover's novel, starring Anne Hathaway as a best-selling novelist, Verity Crawford. Following an accident that has Verity paralyzed, a ghostwriter and aspiring novelist, Loan Ashley, played by Dakota Johnson, must be brought in to finish her highly anticipated next book. Verity's husband, Jeremy Crawford, played by Josh Hartnett, invites Loan to his upstate New York home to stay and review all of Verity's notes. Not a very cozy setting, as Verity is there in a wheelchair, attended to by a nurse who seems to know more than she says, as well as the Crawford's young son, Crew, who is saddened by the loss of his sister in a boating accident in which he and his mother survived. Was it an accident? Is Verity actually paralyzed? Loan is swept up into the real-life family mystery, which seems even more harrowing than the book she is hired to ghostwrite. While a romance begins between her and Mr. Crawford, one begins to wonder just who is the hypotenuse in this triangle, stylishly made by director Michael Showalter. I enjoyed Verity very much. On the other hand, Digger from Warner Brothers, from director Alejandro Iñárritu, with a great cast, including Tom Cruise, Riz Ahmed, John Goodman, Sandra Hewler, Michael Stuhlbarg, and Jesse Plemons features imaginative production design from Dennis Gassner and Richard L. Johnson, which sets up an absurdist world in which Digger Rockwell, played by Tom Cruise, one of the world's richest men and a Texas oil baron, is responsible for an ecological disaster of global impact, then fancies himself as the one individual that can save the world. The way the team of writers who created this movie unravel the story does not allow me to describe some complex layers or details of the story without spoiling the experience of the plot revelations in store for the viewer. So I will make this comparison to give you a feel for the movie. If an ecologist had a nightmare about a global disaster after having watched the movies Dr. Strangelove or How I Learned to Stop Worrying and Love the Bomb and Terry Gilliam's Brazil, this movie would be the result. I enjoyed Digger's cleverness and bizarre world shown, but not so much the dystopian satire. There you have a look at the two movies that opened this week and some current movie news on this great radio station. To find out more, follow me on Facebook at Matias Bombal. Hollywood, MATIASBOMBAL, apostrophe S, Hollywood, like the city, Matias Bumball's Hollywood on Facebook. And now I'm eager to bend an ear to hear what Walter has next here on this great show, Sterling, every damn Sunday.

0: 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Listen, I know Mateus Boom Boom in Hollywood there gives very official, serious, thoughtful movie reviews, and I'm glad about the feedback that I get. I'm glad you like them. And even if you hated them, I'd be glad to get the feedback back, because you see, in radio, any feedback is a miracle. Look at what you have to choose from. There are thousands of cable channels, thousands of streaming channels, even though we sit there and go, you know, there's nothing on TV tonight. There's nothing on. Right, there are 1,000 streaming things right now, but oh, there's nothing on TV. It's funny. Anyway, but as much as I enjoy Mateus, sometimes I feel like watching something stupider. And tonight, I watched something stupider, and I had the best time. I totally enjoyed this movie, and it has no formal redeeming values. Its greatest redeeming values, you will never hear it reviewed on NPR. I promise you. And no one's nude. It's fine. You can watch it with your spouse. Nobody's nude. It's called Driver's Ed. It's exactly what you think it is. It's a dumb, sort of dumb, not really that dumb, high school movie directed by Ferrelli, who directed Dumb and Dumber. It's cute. The cast is nobody you know. They're all cute. The premise is great. The premise is simple. One of the kids has a girlfriend who already graduated, went to college, went to Chapel Hill. They use real names, real cities. I like that. But she went to Chapel Hill and left him bereft in high school. He had another year of high school to go. Now he's taking driver's ed. He's with his buddies in the driver's ed car, and the teacher leaves. The teacher has to go do something. I don't know. Teacher leaves, and now they're sitting in the car, and he's frustrated. This kid wants to see his girlfriend. They're supposed to see each other at homecoming, but she's not going to come back for homecoming, and he assumes they're breaking up. He decides to hijack the car, the driver's ed car. Funny right there. And they go. They head on the highways, and they go to Chapel Hill, and they all agree to back him up. They all agree to go. Four kids in the car, driver's ed car, and they all agree to go. That's the premise. It's sweet. It's funny. I had such a good time. It was mindless, but it wasn't idiotic, and it wasn't puerile. It was funny. It was a good, dumb Saturday night movie. I recommend it. Driver's Ed. Who's in it? Nobody. I told you the premise. I'm not going to tell you the end. Why ruin it for you? Because I know now you're going to go see it. Also good news, your favorite series from this year, Off Campus, with insanely attractive people, they have completed shooting season 2. Yes. Now, nobody knows when it'll be out, because for some reason, these people take a long time to get things done after it's done. When I decided to put together this radio show, it was done 60 seconds before it went on the air tonight. That was it. We don't need any more excitement in radio. In radio, we've figured it out. We've been around over 100 years. TV, maybe 50. We've been around over 100 years. Therefore, we know how to get it done. 110 years radio. It's astonishing how few people it takes to make any radio show. I don't think I've ever been in a radio station with more than 40 people working there. Salespeople, engineers, talent, quote talent. I don't think I've ever seen one with more than 40 people. That is why it is a brilliant business. Well, you know, it's a declining in.
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0: The great gift to American radio. Sterling every damn Sunday night, live from my laundry room, where the big arguments are Persil or Tide, bleach or no bleach. I'm always pro bleach. I'm always pro bleach. I want to use bleach. My wife never wants to use bleach. She believes I have ruined everything I own with bleach. And yet that just tells me she's very short-sighted. Of course you should use bleach. It purifies it. It makes it smell clean. I love everything about bleach, but I digress. One of the best things about these drives that you and I take on the weekend, especially now, the autumn leaves, oh my God, it's incredible, right? Just beautiful, crazy beautiful. We get to run into things on the side of the road that we didn't expect. Some of them are easy and obvious, such as magnificent fruit stands, pumpkin stands, corn stands, where that will be better than anything you can get in any supermarket. It just tastes great. All that stuff tastes great. And sometimes it's a real bargain, sometimes oddly not. But those are the opportunities. However, it is the roadside attractions that are not on Google Maps or Apple Maps or Mr. Map. It's these other roadside attractions that you didn't expect. I've just posted this on Facebook, Walter Sterling, S-T-E-R-L-I-N-G, on Facebook. You don't even know about this stuff. My daughter, the 21-year-old, drove to Detroit yesterday to go to a rock concert with her friend KJ. And they were just driving around goofy, because they are goofy. I have a very serious daughter, and I have a very smart daughter. But then I have this middle daughter who has this huge heart, and she's goofy. Well, Goofy and her roommate were driving through Toledo, and they found an immigrant enclave. And the immigrant enclave is Hungarian, and her mother's Hungarian. they pulled over to Paco's, P-A-C-K-O. It's a Hungarian restaurant, and it's been there since about 1890. And they sell Hungarian hot dogs. And they say, our world-famous Paco's Hungarian hot dog with mustard, diced onions, topped with our famous sauce, a cup of chili, and your choice of a side, $14.99. A platter of two hot dogs, $17.99. That's a good deal. And it's a nice restaurant. It's wood paneled. It's clean, obviously clean. They have a Hungarian ethnic festival there every year. The Hungarians have been there since 1890. It's an immigrant enclave. I'm very surprised that anything's left in the town because Hungarians have been known to travel with things. Yeah, they like to travel with things. But here's the part that's really interesting. Many of these old restaurants have items on the wall that are, in effect, souvenirs and display that famous people have gone through there. There'll be a photograph of the celebrity and they'll sign it, or there'll be a photograph of the celebrity with the owners of the restaurant. You've seen these a million times, right? Well, this is something I've never seen before. This hot dog is so famous that celebrities going through there will sign the bun of the hot dogs. They will autograph the bun. And then the buns are enclosed in plastic and put onto a wooden plaque and hung on the wall. So let me tell you some of the hot dogs that have been autographed, some of the people who have autographed these hot dogs. You think, well, that's cute, but it's more than cute. They're very serious about this. Laura Parker, Angelique from Dark Shadows, Kate Mulgrew, a captain from Star Trek, Lyle Waggoner, who was the announcer on the Carol Burnett Show and a comic in his own right, Michael Ansara from Star Trek, God Bless Paco's, Gary Berghoff from MASH, Marta Crean, Lost in Space. It's incredible the people they've gotten to sign hot dog buns. These are just the buns, and then they encase them in plastic and put them on the wall. Paco's, P-A-C-K-O. This is what makes our country great. I don't think if you drive through Spain, you're going to run into a restaurant that sells hot dogs, that takes the buns, get famous people to sign them, and then post them on the wall forever. Some of these have been there 50, 60 years at least, but they're sealed in plastic. And they're nicely displayed. It's the opposite of tacky. It looks really good. The menu is robust with Hungarian food. Apparently, though, the star is the hot dogs at Paco's in Toledo, Ohio. And I congratulate my daughter and her roommate for finding it. They weren't looking for it. It just, they were looking for a place to stop and eat and something simple. They probably searched hot dogs and they went to the World Series of hot dog restaurants, to Paco's in Toledo, Ohio. But that's what's great. There's a place on Route 80 that totally by accident I drove into Western Pennsylvania. And what was there? There were about 20 railroad cars randomly spewn over the fields, just randomly on a field. And each railroad car, they were about 60, 70 years old, was a different restaurant, all on this one plane, all owned by the same people. And before you get to the restaurant, that's a little further back, but right on the road is the Sucker Punch, which is an ice cream stand. Oh, let's get ice cream. Great ice cream stand. 365 days a year. In February, when it's 20 degrees, that ice cream stand is open. Really good ice cream, right? The ice cream stand in the middle of Western Pennsylvania is surrounded by dinosaurs. Huge dinosaur statues. Giant, almost real life size, but we have no idea how big the dinosaurs were. This doesn't happen in Spain. I don't think so. Doesn't happen in Spain. Let me see. What is the name of the place with the dinosaurs? Let me get you that. That's the least I can do for you since you've been so patient waiting for me to get it together tonight. Let's go over here. Oh, it's worth it. Because in addition to the life-size dinosaurs are a number of restaurants all in railroad cars. But they aren't all neat and pretty. It isn't a Disney thing at all. Somehow somebody got these railroad cars, like 10 of them. They looked like they were stolen. And they were put in these fields. And then they said, well, what are we going to do with it? I know. Let's make it into a restaurant. There's this restaurant on Route 80 in Dubois, Pennsylvania. You have no idea where that is. Deep into Western Pennsylvania. It's called Doolittle Station. And Doolittle Station is an eclectic, trained theme railroad attraction featuring dining in restored railroad cars, many railroad cars. Each railroad car has a different restaurant. Okay, that's nice, but that isn't what's going to get your kids. What's going to get your kids is these railroad cars are right next to animatronic dinosaurs, right off Route 80 in Dubois. 1290 Rich Highway, Dubois. Oh my gosh, it isn't Disney-ish. It is random. The railroad cars are put on this field in sort of a random, sloppy way. At first, you just think they're abandoned railroad cars until you look further and you say, oh wait, these are all restaurants. Each one of these is a restaurant. And before you get to the railroad cars, there's an ice cream stand. And that's the sucker punch. You drive past an ice cream stand with kids in the back who have been in the back too long. Those kids are going to go, I want ice cream. I want ice cream. So you get out and get ice cream. And then, wait, over there, what is that? Oh, those are railroad cars. How interesting. And the grass is high. And there isn't a path. You kind of fight your way to the railroad cars and go, whoa, these are not abandoned. These are restaurants. Each one is a different restaurant. And on the way there, you realize you are surrounded by dinosaurs. Let's hold this thought. Ice cream stand, dinosaurs, giant statues, railroad cars, restaurants. They're going to suck you in. But also, you're looking at something that I think is an amazing American tradition. It's American. An exotic, fun, goofy roadside stand. I don't see this in France. I drove from Paris to Monaco. I never saw anything like that. I can't imagine anything like that in Spain. Why do I think the people of Spain have no sense of humor in general? Perhaps that's just my prejudice. Well, could just be my prejudice. I'm Walter Sterling. This, it's called Doolittles. This is Sterling every damn Sunday. This radio station, 10 p.m. to 1 a.m. Eastern. Sterling every damn Sunday.

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10: News this hour from Town Hall, I'm Mary Rose. Krista Pike's attorney says Tennessee's governor should commute Pike's death sentence to a life sentence after the failed execution. Stephen Farrell made the call on CNN State of the Union, saying she has endured what he called a torturous attempt at executing her.
11: I think she has been put through some really, really bad mental torture and physical torture, and that at the very least, that deserves a commutation of her death sentence.
10: Farrell added that Pike remains in the hospital on a ventilator and is critically ill. Pike was set to be executed by lethal injection earlier this week, but survived two rounds of the drugs and was hospitalized. Officials believe the Fly Dubai co-pilot accused of stabbing his captain and trying to seize control of an Israel-bound plane acted alone. Correspondent Richard Boyd reports.
12: Media reports say U.S. officials briefed on the investigation and a former Israeli security official say the accused was a lone actor. NBC News says the U.S. officials stressed that the investigation of Wednesday's mid-air attack is still in its early stages. Emirati authorities leading the investigation said Saturday the co-pilot attacked the captain with a crash axe in an attempted terrorist attack. Authorities have not officially released the suspect's identity, but multiple news outlets have named him as an Omani citizen. Richard Boyd report.
10: With just 30 days to go until the midterm elections, President Trump is urging supporters to vote like he's on the ballot. President Trump made the remark at a rally in Ohio last night, where he turned out to support Republican Senator John Husted's reelection bid. Husted is locked in a tight race against former Senator Sherrod Brown. In his speech, the president claimed if Democrats gained power, they would give the country the worst inflation.
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10: The first captain for Columbus Blue Jackets is dead.
1: Lyle O'Dolan died Friday from a heart attack at the age of 58. He played in 16 NHL seasons from 1989 until 2006. The Jackets picked him up from the then Phoenix Coyotes in the 2000 NHL expansion draft, then traded him to the Chicago Blackhawks in March 2002. Odie was a part of the 1993 Montreal Canadiens, the last team from Canada to hoist the Stanley Cup. I'm Lee Mowen.
10: A study of 48,000 doctors' visits for kids with asthma found that asthma attacks rose in homes where someone vaped. The findings were presented Friday in San Diego at a meeting of the American Academy of Pediatrics. The study found the combination use of tobacco and vaping led to the highest levels of asthma flare-ups in kids. Breaking news, townhall.com. Tennessee Governor Bill Lee said Saturday prison commissioner Frank Strada will resign after overseeing the failed execution of Krista Pike.
14: Strada is expected to leave later this month. His departure will come after he oversaw Tennessee's second failed attempt at lethal injection this year and amid bipartisan calls for his resignation. All remaining executions in the state have been paused. Strada said his agency had carried out its responsibilities in accordance with established protocol and framed his resignation as being in the best interest of Tennesseans. I'm Lisa Carton.
10: Research shows having some walnuts at dinner time could improve your sleep. A small study found that people who ate 40 grams of walnuts with dinner for 8 weeks slept better and were less drowsy during the day. Walnuts contain melatonin, a hormone that regulates sleep, and tryptophan, a chemical the body uses to create melatonin. More stories at townhall.com.
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17: 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Tonight, lesbians, strippers, and other ratings grabbers. I'm your announcer, James Copeland.
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19: From Maine to Sacramento, this is weather for Sterling every damn Sunday night. I am meteorologist Dr. Dave Iser. The weather headline for the nation is a long-duration October-like heat wave building across Central and Southern California, spreading into the Great Basin during the week. But more on that in my next report later this hour. In the meantime, there's a lingering wet weather pattern that's kind of along the Gulf Coast and across the Southeast, the result of a tropical wave of weather in the Gulf of Mexico when it collides with a cool, drier air mass that has settled across the eastern two-thirds of the country. The heaviest of the rain, up to about 7 inches worth, will fall over East Texas, the western portion of the Florida Panhandle, and the Carolinas. Now, at the same time, a high-pressure system will spread and take over from the Ohio Valley to the northeast, delivering fine, cool fall weather for much of the eastern U.S. Monday and Tuesday. So there is good news. You just have to look for it a little bit. This is meteorologist Dr. Dave Iser with weather reports at 6 and 36 past every hour, only right here on Sterling every damn Sunday night.

0: Has got just what you need every damn night. Shuba, every damn night. Sterling, every damn night.
1: It's Sterling every damn Sunday night. Other countries, I don't think, have these traditions that we have. I don't think that they spend a lot of time on the road. Roadside stands part of the reason. I mean, this will sound obvious and silly, but it's true. We have vast distances. You're driving a truck on Route 80, 91, the 5, the 101. Oh my gosh. The Garden State Parkway, the Turnpike. The Turnpike. You know, it's only very recently that they got rid of the toll booths on the Turnpike and the Parkway. You know, the word toll comes from troll. The trolls used to be under the bridges in ancient England, medieval England, and these were horrible guys, horrible little men. And in order to cross the bridge, you had to give the troll money, coins, food, something. But otherwise, they weren't going to let you cross. Or if they tried to stop you, they couldn't stop you. They'd put a curse on you. The trolls would put a curse on you. And that's where the word came from. But they were greed. They were green trolls. Now, you think back about the Jersey Turnpike toll booths. They were green. There were the green troll booths waiting for you, waiting to get pennies from you for no reason. 90 cents for a toll. Now think about that. Think of the economics there. Some of the exits on the Jersey Turnpike, they were and are 90 cents, 85 cents. You had to slow down. You had to use gas to sit. In the summer, it could be 10, 15 minutes of sitting in the heat, running your engine, running your AC to give that booth 90 cents, 85 cents. There was a person in there dressed in green, in a green booth, to take 85 cents from you and to snarl at you. And if you said, "I don't have 85 cents," they'd say, "Well, you're going to have to pay more. You'll have to pay more." I'd say, "Could you give me the

0: piece of paper.
1: You'll have to pay more.
0: And then you could fill it out, take it home, and forget about it. That wasn't the goal, but that's what could happen. Do you know that at many toll booths, they actually have something you don't know about? If they think you're a big violator, if they think you owe a lot of money, here's what happens. They'll give you the piece of paper, and then they'll say, let me just go look at your license plate. And they'll get out, they'll go around the back of your car, and they're not looking at your license plate. They're putting a giant hook on your fender attached to a giant chain, well grounded. You start to pull away, and it's going to yank off your fender, and you're going to be stopping. And the cop will notice that and come over and have a special chat with you to pay those fines, to pay those tickets. I do not like the license plate reader. I do not like those flashing lights and those cameras above the highway. I don't like any of that at all. I was more than happy to pay them or to use Easy Pass. Easy Pass is fine. You get the money right then. Nobody owes the money wasted on paper and time and humans and computers to mail me a letter that says I owe 90 cents. That's crazy talk. 2 or 3 page letter. The postage, the manpower, the computer set up to pay them 90 cents. Bad system. And you realize the heart of the system, the heart of why it's a bad system, is there should be no tolls. There's absolutely no reason for those tolls. The Pennsylvania Turnpike, the first toll road in America, and something to be proud of. That's been in existence since about 1948. I think the road's paid off. And have you ever seen more construction in your life than on Route 80 in Pennsylvania or the Pennsylvania Turnpike? It is always under construction. Non-stop construction. And the road was fine. Every time I see the construction and the 5 miles of construction cones for no reason, I'm looking at that going, yeah, but this road was fine. There's no need. There was no need for this. This is crazy. It's all crooked money. Those roads are pulling in $1 billion a year. The Parkway and the Turnpike in Jersey, each $1 billion a year. Where does it go? For what? It does not, headline, it does not go to repair the road. The road repairs come out of the gasoline tax. That's where it comes out of. Gasoline tax, not the tolls. That goes to pay off the bonds. Remember your dad always told you, vote no on bonds? It's because all the bonds were to borrow money to build more road. What does that mean? Oh, yeah, to pour more concrete. Who benefits from that? Sterling every damn Sunday night. 10 p.m. to 1 a.m. Eastern, Sterling every damn Sunday night. I'm Walter Sterling.

after midnight in a lot of Detroit neighborhoods. Apparently, there's a lot of homes that have become after-hours clubs. According to 7 News Detroit, 3 people were shot dead while watching ladies take off their clothes. Ansley Harris Jr., he was 45. Donovan Gray, 36. Both those fine fellers from Detroit. And Kevin Scott, 19, of Belleville. If you're 45 and 36, you should know that being out at an after-hours club after midnight may not go well. Kevin Scott, dearly departed Kevin Scott. Yeah, he was 19. He was young and dumb. What does he know? A feller named Christopher Raphael Gooch has been charged 3 counts of first-degree murder, 4 counts of assault with intent to murder, and 7 counts of felony firearm. Yeah, I'm guessing the Gooch guy is going to be doing some time in the hole. According to the police department in Detroit, they issued code violations against this home on Press Street, where the shooting happened Sunday morning. And a source say the cops were on the verge of raiding the property when violence erupted. Yeah, why wait around? Just go out and take care of business. Take care of business like there's no tomorrow. So the property owner, by the way, has been served papers and has 15 days to respond to code violation notice. Yeah, apparently that's just for the after-hours jiggle joint. Not about the killings. According to Teferi Brent, who's the mayor's office of neighborhood and community safety, that's a heck of a title, said what's happening in our community, that two beautiful young ladies got into a fight over a cell phone and then compels them to possibly engage some male friends to come over, and they choose to resolve violence with a gun. Yeah, they called it gun violence. Yeah, it's people violence featuring a gun. And helpful hint, after...

0: 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That is signaled to your car manufacturer. They have a black box in your car. 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

Walter Sterling. Here we are late at night. This is when we work. This is our special time. We are introverts. Introverts have a special set of challenges, and they include that we need to be alone. We should call ourselves the Hour and 20 Minute Club. Hour and 20 Minute Club, where we, at an hour and 20, we need to leave. If you're at a party, a dinner party, we need to leave. At an hour 20, it turns out science has found that that is exactly how long you and I can last at a party or an event where there are a lot of people, because we don't want to be with a lot of people. That's our challenge, and it's a nasty challenge. At an hour and 20, what happens? We get reverse. We're pleasant, and then all of a sudden, we shut down, and we can't be vaguely pleasant to you. The thing with extroverts is they know how to

0: be pleasant all the time, and it doesn't bother them. In fact, by the end of a party, an extrovert feels energized. They have lots of energy. They want to go do more extrovert things. It would be a good idea for you to have a wingman or a wingwoman who's an extrovert, who can handle things, who can go with you to parties and shake the hands and pat people on the head. And the two or three people that you really want to see, that's what an extrovert does. Extroverts don't go talking to everybody at a party. We just don't do that. What we do is we pick two or three subjects, we talk to them, and then we keep our back to the rest of the room. At some point, we have to make the Irish goodbye, but I have a courtesy tip. No matter when you need to leave, no matter what, find the person who invited you. Walk up to them, shake their hand, and say, "This is a great party. Listen to me. This is a great party. The food was terrific. Everybody's having a good time. Thank you." And then leave. Nobody will care if you leave as long as you thank the host. Common courtesy. You can do that. But there it is. Science shows that at an hour and 20, introverts have run out. We have no more. And we should have a club. We should call it the 120 club. And only you and I would know what it means. But introverts need to be alone for certain amount of time each day in order to recharge. Now, it's interesting. My autistic daughter, who's a level one autistic, if you met her, you wouldn't know. She has a challenge. She's outgoing, social, incredibly chatty. She doesn't have any of these problems. You would like her because her mission in life is to make you like her. There are a lot of autistics who have terrible, horrible problems. They are nonverbal. They stare at the wall. They scream at random times. My daughter's not like that. We are blessed, and she is blessed. But sometimes she'll be sitting alone in her room for a very long time. And as a dad, I go in, I poke in and say, "Hey, you want to join us over here?" I never make it an issue that she's alone in her room. I just give her options. "Do you want to come out with us? Do you want to hang out with mom and dad? Do you want to watch TV for a while?" Matter of factly, now that she's 14 and she can articulate it, she'll say, "Dad, I did a lot of things today, and I just need more time in my room." "Oh, no problem. See you later." But she knows it. She knows that there's the decompression is necessary. She's gotten very good at knowing her boundaries to an impressive degree. For a 14-year-old, she knows her boundaries. She's 14. Next year, she's going to be 15. What does that mean? It means she can get her driver's learner's permit. Now, you and I probably, I certainly did, but you and I counted the minutes till we could get the driver's learner permit. And counted the minutes until we could get our driver's license. That was the whole mission of being an adult, was to get to the driver's license. And I've said to her more than once, I said, "You know, next year you can get your learner's permit." "No." And it's just a flat out no. And the reason for the no is she knows that that isn't the right thing for her today. I know it too. Don't worry, I don't bring it up every hour. But the fact is that it's interesting that most kids at the age of 14, 14 and a half, if you say to them, "Next year you can get your driver's permit," they get very excited. "Yeah, I know, it's great." Or they'd figure it out and start bugging you. "Okay, I want to get my driver's permit next year. I want to get my learner's permit next year." And you'd have to tamp it down if the kid has a challenge or two. You'd have to say, "No, I don't think. And you'd have this long, endless, nasty discussion with them about this isn't the right time to get your learner's permit. But my daughter, who has autism and apraxia, which is commonly linked, she knows that she's not ready for that. It's not part of her fantasy life. Interestingly, when I ask her, "Well, what do you want to do? Do you ever think about what you want to do for a living?" And she'll say, she'll always give me options that do not involve talking. She can just do them. They're tasks. They're highly tactile tasks. Now she wants to be a train conductor, which makes perfect sense. You get on Amtrak, and she wants to be a train conductor. She sees what they do. They walk through the cars. She can do that. She takes the tickets. She can do that. They read simple things, and they use a key punch. They use a punch, a paper punch. She can do that. She likes that. She doesn't have to really talk to anybody. They won't have to hear how she speaks, which is fine, but I suspect she's a little self-conscious. She doesn't need to be. And it's the same every day. It's exactly the same tasks every day. And there's comfort for her in that. That works for her. And you know what? To be a train conductor, especially on Amtrak, that's a good job. What is that? That's a government job. Yes. With government benefits. Yes. And a very set, hardcore schedule. Yes. It's a good job. And I hope she makes that. I hope she does that. But she will do what she wants to do because she has that little streak, and she will tell you what she's going to be doing. I respect that. But you and I need to be alone. So being comfortable alone is what? It's a superpower. Eating alone, movies alone, travel alone. Most people need constant company. They're afraid of their own thoughts. But solitude is where you and I meet ourselves. It's where clarity lives, where peace exists. If you can't be alone, you'll accept anyone. Master solitude, then you get to choose your company. Walter Sterling. Sterling every damn Sunday night here, this station here. I expect you here next Sunday at 10 p.m. Eastern. Walter Sterling.
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2: Ithaca, New York is the home of Cornell University. And I don't know if you follow the news, but they've been in a lot of it. Cornell has been. One of their frat houses, not that good, not good people. Well, at a Walmart in Ithaca, yeah, they have Cornell plus a Walmart. What a town. All right, at Walmart, there was some sort of a disagreement. They don't know the reason why, what it was starting, but all of a sudden, a feller named Samuel Rodriguez from Ithaca, so local kid, local man, he decided to pull out a blade and stab somebody, a teenager, which I believe may have been underage. Apparently, there was a fracas at that Walmart on Fairgrounds Memorial Parkway. And, yeah, the police were sent in. They found the victim. And the victim's going to be okay. He's in the hospital. Samuel Rodriguez, the knife was found. He's arrested. Probably knowing New York's generous bail system, he's going to be on the street in about 30 seconds. Yeah, so going from there. Officers found Rodriguez fleeing from the area. Yeah, they didn't say he was in a car or not. Maybe he was just running down the sidewalk in kind of like a zigzaggy way to make sure he couldn't be shot or perhaps tased. The Ithaca Police Department, they're asking for any information. So if you have this, give them a ring. I'm going to give you the phone number in a second. I want you to call the Ithaca Police Department and let them know the inside information on Samuel Rodriguez's stabbing. 607-272-3245. That's 607-272-3245. If you have any information on this ongoing investigation, there's no reason to shoot somebody or stab somebody unless it's self-defense. And from everything I'm reading, Mr. Rodriguez was not in the self-defense business. He'll probably be in a fraternity at Cornell before you know it. For the people of Walmart, I'm Velo Hool. Sterling, every damn night.
1: Sterling.

0: With SRN News, I'm John Scott. Authorities say firefighters increased containment of a wildfire burning in the Angeles National Forest near Santa Clarita to 40% overnight. Evacuation orders and warnings remain in effect. The fire triggered evacuation orders and warnings for several Los Angeles County zones. In consumer news, a Chilean fruit supplier expanding a recall of its frozen organic berries. The CDC says the products were linked to an E. coli outbreak that affected 17 people and hospitalized some in Florida and Georgia. The company updated its recall to include additional lots of its Great Value Frozen Organic Triple Berry Blend and Great Value Frozen Organic Blueberries. There's another lot of Trader Joe's Frozen Organic Mixed Blueberry Blend that was also added to this recall. They were sent to 30 states. This is SRN News.
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12: From Maine to Sacramento, this is weather for Sterling Every Damn Sunday Night. I am meteorologist Dr. Dave Iser. A ridge of high pressure aloft continues to dominate the weather pattern across the western U.S. with the hottest conditions tomorrow through Wednesday. The high is located near the Great Basin, and with a clockwise flow around the high, westward breezes are blowing the dry conditions and hot temperatures from the desert through California, effectively shutting down any sea breezes and marine layer off the Pacific Ocean, leaving us with daytime highs in the 90s and lower 100s. This pattern will slowly break down beginning Thursday to milder temperatures and perhaps maybe a rain chance by next weekend. Until then, however, the heat advisory will continue through 10 p.m. next Wednesday, the 7th of October, and through the 8th of October in Southern California at 10 p.m. That would be on Thursday. For Sacramento specifically, clear skies tonight with a low around 50 degrees, and for the rest of the week, sunny with daytime highs near 85 tomorrow and in the lower 90s for the rest of the week. Stay cool, stay healthy, stay hydrated. Don't leave anything in the car, especially kids and pets. This is meteorologist Dr. Dave Iser with weather reports at 6 and 36 past every hour, only right here on Sterling Every Damn Sunday Night.

0: Ladies and gentlemen, from Sydney, Australia, it's the legendary Ross Coulthart, expert on conspiracy theories, mysteries, how our government is hiding very important information from us at all times. Ross, News Nation's Ross Coulthart, welcome to the big show.
1: G'day, Walter, and hello, Midnight Misfits. Walter, it has been an incredible week in the last...
0: Really?
1: ...few days, just yes. In the last few days.
0: Yes.
1: We've had David Grush, who first spoke publicly on my show on News Nation in 2023. He's the former US Air Force intelligence officer, a major who was the National Reconnaissance Office representative to the UAP Task Force, the Pentagon's UFO investigation team. He was the National Geospatial Agency's co-lead on UAP analysis, unidentified anomalous phenomena analysis. And he went public with me 3 years ago, testified to Congress. He's laid low for a couple of years since the UAP Disclosure Act failed in 2023, but he's come back full throttle on Joe Rogan just this week. He did an amazing interview 2 days ago. It's hard to know where to start because, as one of my intelligence sources told me, David has flicked the switch. He's gone full Monty. He's flicked the switch to vaudeville. It's incredible. He repeated his core claims that the US has been studying UFOs for decades, that they have recovered intact and semi-intact alien non-human intelligence craft. He said also that they've recovered bodies, the anomalous intelligence that pilots these craft, and that they have been reverse engineering, or at least attempting to reverse engineer that material. He says that recovered technology was fed to US aerospace companies, and I will name some of them here, Walter: Northrop Grumman, Boeing, Lockheed Martin, Raytheon. He says he's got friends, people he's spoken to directly, who are involved in the legacy crash retrieval reverse engineering program. And he actually, for the first time, talked about the fact that some contractors got exclusive access to recovered material, developed capabilities, then sold them back to the government. And this is one of the reasons why there's so much secrecy. It's something I've told you before, and I'm glad to know we're right, that part of the problem is that this has been privatized. There are companies that regard this secret information about alien technology as their intellectual property, not yours, even though it's been paid for by the US taxpayer with massive cost-plus contracts that have been pretty open-ended since the end of World War II. Then what David went on to say was, I'm still incredulous that he talked about this because he and I have talked about this over a beer or two, but I didn't think he would ever reveal what he told Joe Rogan this week. He was shown video of alien bodies at a crash, a very recent crash, so it's incredibly sharp video. He saw them on video. He described the recovered occupants of that craft, dead, as human-looking. They were humanoid bodies. And interestingly, he described them as very pale, blue, albino white, in a form-fitting garment. He said he considered the possibility that it was disinformation and sat on it for years until he confirmed with other sources that it wasn't a deception operation. It wasn't what's called a limited hangout. Then he went on to talk about multiple recovered subtypes of aliens. He talked about grey aliens, the grey beings that you see on the front of Whitney Strieber's Communion book, the tall grey. He talked about human-looking Nordics, which he acknowledged were the Greek god beautiful types, very beautiful humanoid beings. He talked about reptilian beings, 7 foot tall, gorilla-like, but with scaly skin. Referred also to water cooler talk. He hadn't seen images of these beings, but insectoids, mantis types. He said that the Ariel School 1994 mass sighting was a well-documented public example of a small grey being exiting a disc. And that's a fascinating case, Walter. You and I have spoken about that before. It's in Zimbabwe, where little school children, God bless them, their butter wouldn't melt in their mouths. They were such sweet little children, interviewed by the BBC at the time, describing this incredible incident where they met alien beings. They've been gaslit for years and told they didn't see what they see. David Grush says they did. He basically also then went on to talk about, I think, probably the gravest and most sinister aspect of this whole program. He said, yes, there have been recoveries of craft with beings on board. More importantly, he said some events where craft have crashed are alien versus alien, that there are wars in the skies and that there are records going back many years of these beings fighting each other. And he described at least one crash where greys and alien reptilians were both present, as if they'd been fighting. And he says the surviving reptilians in one encounter, they were still alive, and that US personnel were killed and hurt and they shot back and killed the reptilian beings in an exchange of fire. Absolutely incredible story, and one I know from my own sources independent of David Grush to be true. Essentially, there was a retrieval by US forces in the mainland continental United States, North America, and in the course of that, they realized that there were still surviving reptilian beings alive, and yes, believe it or not, Walter, US forces shot those reptilians. This is David Grush, who has testified under oath about this material, by the way, to the Congress, both in public hearings and in private hearings. So if he's lying about this, and I don't think he is, we are talking about very serious criminal offenses. So I honestly think he's put his credibility on the line on these allegations. He talks about boomerang, crescent, craft shapes, tic-tac shakes, lenticular disc shapes, egg-shaped objects. He says some of the orbs that are being seen, which a lot of people say as glowing egg-shaped objects, he said they could be a life form of their own, sentient plasmoids, plasma with consciousness. This is something that you and I again have been speaking about. Then he talked about something I've known about for a while. There's a large underwater base, an alien base under the ocean, the size of multiple city blocks with traffic in and out. He didn't say where it was. I've got a rough idea of where it is in the Pacific. Basically, I'm told, my own sources independent of David Grush have told me that surveillance satellites have a permanent monitor on the objects entering and exiting that location. He says that it couldn't be Russian or Chinese tech, what we're talking about. He says the phenomenon is old enough to rule out this being Cold War technology. He acknowledged that Project Blue Book, the Pentagon's investigations into UFOs, was a public facade, while the Air Force did use ridicule and disinformation to try and stop the public from taking an interest. He also acknowledged that the communication used to communicate with these objects, so-called psionic summoning, is real. And he talked about consciousness-based, telepathic, remote-viewing psychic abilities that he said were part of this phenomenon. I'm incredulous. David's obviously gone all out. He's obviously trying to persuade President Trump to speak publicly about what he says. The president knows about this. He says in the course of his investigations into the phenomenon, he hit a criminal enterprise inside a particular agency that was using national security cover for what he described as the most unspeakable money-making crimes. That agency, I'll tell you, Walter, I didn't get this from David, is the CIA. Rogan pressed him on whether it was child trafficking, and Grush did not deny that it involved the trafficking of children. So the allegation is that the CIA is involved in some way with the trafficking of children in order to generate proceeds, profit, that can be used to fund these UAP works in the black world. He talked a lot about how he and his wife were threatened and monitored, and he was even told at a Senate meeting in a skiff that some people wanted him killed, the other person that was going to be targeted.
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1: We are at a crucial moment in human history where the opportunity is there for a president that doesn't give a damn about revealing the deep state to reveal the existence of a non-human intelligence engaging with this planet. 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
0: The legendary Ross Coldheart with a remarkable summary of the major revelations this week from a variety of excellent sources. 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
0: My family is really important to me, as yours is to you. 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
1: We do it differently here. Yes, we do it differently.
0: This Taylor Swift business. She was on Saturday Night Live last night. Dakota Johnson, who's more than enough. We don't need more than Dakota Johnson to be entertained. But there's a Dakota Johnson being interrupted by Taylor Swift.
2: Do you realize that because of you, this city is being overrun by baboons?
3: Well, isn't that the fault of the voters?
0: And she puts up with it. Everybody puts up with Taylor. There are two things that I need to point out. She put out this song called Cleveland with an exclamation mark. There's no exclamation mark after the word Cleveland. Let me assure you of that. I have in-laws that live in Cleveland, and there's no exclamation mark there. It's just fine the way it is. There's nothing in Cleveland.
1: Well, you know, she's going to live in Cleveland.
0: No.
1: He's from Cleveland.
0: No. You could live in Cleveland Heights, which is where he's from, and spend your whole life there and never go into Cleveland itself. Cleveland Heights is not a section of Cleveland. It is a separate incorporated city. They're moving not to Cleveland Heights, where he grew up. They're moving to Brattonall, which is an independent incorporated borough, not part of the city of Cleveland. It is a lakeside gated community built over 100 years ago by the Rockefellers. Maybe 1,400 people live there. It is notorious for one thing, besides incredible wealth. In the 1970s, all of the speeding tickets that were given out to people driving through Brattonall or whatever it is were given to black people. All of them for a whole year. That's sort of the town. It's also next to the most miserable suburb you have ever seen in your life, East Cleveland. East Cleveland is also not part of Cleveland. It is a separate incorporated town of about 18,000 people. It is the most horrific slum you have ever seen. Every building abandoned. Every policeman was fired 2 weeks ago for corruption. All of them. They cleaned it out. They were all corrupt. That's where she's moving to, but I don't believe it. Her husband bought a huge, beautiful mansion, $5 million mansion, which is the most you could have possibly spent within 50 miles of the city of Cleveland. He paid the most. It's sitting right on Lake Erie, gated community, 100-year-old wood chandeliered enormous house overlooking the lake. My bet is that since it's near where he grew up, near, he grew up in a different city, near where he grew up, that's going to be their Thanksgiving house. So she doesn't have to go to his house where he grew up. They're going to come to her turf, and she's going to invite everybody in his family, everybody. And they will all come there into the giant mansion and go, ooh, ah, this is so great, Travis. And that's what they're going to do. It's a Thanksgiving house. It's a perfect Thanksgiving house. You're overlooking a gray, nasty Lake Erie. It's going to be 20 degrees below. You're going to be all cozy with the giant medieval fireplaces. That's where they're going to go for Thanksgiving. And that's the only time she'll be there. The rest of the time she'll be in Providence, Rhode Island, next to the Kennedy compound, Tribeca in New York. She doesn't live in a double-wide town. She doesn't live in a double-wide townhouse or a triple-wide townhouse, three windows across. She lives in a six-wide townhouse. She has combined two buildings, brought them together, and has her very own townhouse. And she's earned it, and she deserves it, but it's not about that. It's about how dare she sing the praises of Cleveland. And I promise you, she has never been to Cleveland. Maybe the stadium, any one of the three major league stadiums. Okay, I believe she may have been there and then rushed to a limo and gotten out of there as fast as could be and taken to Cleveland Heights, which is a very beautiful suburb with magnificent mansions, giant mansions. I was surprised they didn't move there. But that's a little too close to the in-laws. Nobody wants to be close to the in-laws. And she has the power and the money to not have to be close to the in-laws. But that's what's so troublesome. Please don't give us this crap that you've been to Cleveland. You haven't been to Cleveland.
4: I've been to Cleveland, you haters. You haters. I've been to the Heights, you haters. There you go.
0: No, you haven't. Yeah, you've been to the Heights, but you're not living there. Troublesome. The other thing that bothers me about Taylor is the Swifties. The Swifties, you know, if you say bad things about Taylor, the Swifties are going to attack you.
1: All right. But for years and years and years, I have said very nice things about Taylor and very nice things about her abilities, especially as a marketer. She is a freaking genius.
0: Why don't I hear from the Swifties saying thank you? Thank you for playing her songs. Thank you for supporting her. Why don't I ever hear that? Not a peep from the Swifties about that. Right? Right, Sean? I deserve compliments from the Swifties. This show is put together and produced by Sean Walsh. Sean Walsh is our producer, and Sean does a great job. And Sean, thank you for what you do every Sunday. I appreciate how you put it together, how you help me, how you work with Charlie. Everything about you is very professional. Yes, I've told Frank about this many, many times. I'm Walter Sterling every damn Sunday night. I have a website. Go there. Take a look. Walter Sterling Show. Walter Sterling Show. And you can get our recipes. We have these great recipes right now. The recipe we're serving up is for chocolate chip cookies made in a skillet. 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Special recipe for you. I will send it to you if you send me an email. 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And I'll send it to you. You're not going on a mailing list. Never going to be bugged again. We're not that organized. We're really not that organized. We wouldn't know how to do all of that stuff. But I'll send you a recipe, and I'd like to know how it went. Walter Sterling, every damn Sunday.

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3: News this hour from Town Hall. I'm John Scott. An intense search continues for six people missing in the crash of a medical evacuation jet off the coast of Massachusetts. Coast Guard officials have declined to speculate on what caused that crash. Search and recovery crews found a debris field last night in the waters near Nantucket. The Canadian-registered Latitude Air ambulance jet was carrying a crew of four and two patients from Bermuda to Boston Logan International Airport when it disappeared. The Coast Guard says it searched roughly 2,800 square miles over the last 2 days. In health news, a new CDC study shows most people with the flu stop isolating when they are still most likely contagious.
4: The study says most people with the flu end their isolation 4 days after symptoms begin when they still are at their most viral. Researchers stress the importance of post-isolation precautions like hand washing, improving indoor air quality, and cleaning high-touch surfaces. CDC guidelines say people can end isolation when their symptoms have been improving for 24 hours without fever-reducing medication. I'm Lisa Carton.
3: And Tennessee death row inmate Krista Pike remains unconscious and on a ventilator. It comes after the failed attempt to execute her earlier this week. A retirement party may have revealed Pete Hegseth's adversaries. We have more from correspondent Ken Lorman.
5: A retirement party for Colonel David Butler, whom Pete Hegseth ordered fired, gathered Hegseth critics including General Mark Milley, ex-Army Secretary Dan Driscoll, and journalists like Jeffrey Goldberg of The Atlantic, fueling suspicions of a coordinated smear campaign amid Signalgate. Hegseth allies view the event as evidence of Pentagon leakers and media allies plotting against him. Ken Lorman reporting.
3: More on these stories from townhall.com.
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3: A tough Sunday for the Broncos following a 24-14 loss to the San Francisco 49ers.
8: Yeah, like I said, that's too early to... It's a fair question. I appreciate it. And, man, it's tough, you know, to discuss any of that right now.
3: Sean Payton addressing concerns with the play calling following the game, with Denver scoring just one touchdown and running for less than 85 yards on the day. Both Pat Surtain and Riley Moss went out with injuries, along with Pat Bryant on offense. Texas still number one in the country in the latest college football coaches poll.
4: The Longhorns are followed by Georgia, Notre Dame, Miami, and Indiana. Missouri saw a major gain in the poll, moving up 9 spots to number 16. Other schools like BYU, Texas Tech, and LSU also moved up in the rankings after wins over the weekend. Meanwhile, Penn State and Michigan were dropped out of the top 25. I'm Lisa Carton.
3: News and analysis at townhall.com. A man who took an early autumn swim has died after he was pulled from the ocean off Far Rockaway Friday afternoon.
9: Police say the man was found just before 8 p.m. in East Rockaway Inlet near Beach 9th Street and Seagirt Avenue. Members of an Nassau County Fire Department pulled him from the water. He died a short time later at St. John's Episcopal Hospital. The Daily News reports it was not immediately clear why the man was in the ocean, though the weather was exceptionally warm. There were no lifeguards on duty, with the beach season having ended September 13th. I'm Larry Kofsky.
3: Washington Governor Bob Ferguson releasing his school cell phone ban legislation, the Phone Free Schools Act. Students will not have access to cell phones or smartwatches during class, between classes, or during lunch. Ferguson says studies show students do better in school without cell phones. That legislature would need to pass the bill. More on these stories at townhall.com.
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16: Remain to Sacramento. This is weather for Sterling every day on Sunday night. I am meteorologist Dr. Dave Iser. The weather headline for the nation is a long duration on October-like heat wave building across central and southern California, spreading into the Great Basin during the week. But more on that in my next report later this hour. In the meantime, there's a lingering wet weather pattern that's kind of along the Gulf Coast and across the southeast. The result of a tropical wave of weather in the Gulf of Mexico when it collides with a cool, drier air mass that has settled across the eastern two-thirds of the country. The heaviest of the rain, up to about 7 inches worth, will fall over East Texas, the western portion of the Florida Panhandle, and the Carolinas. Now, at the same time, a high-pressure system will spread and take over from the Ohio Valley to the northeast, delivering fine, cool fall weather for much of the eastern U.S. Monday and Tuesday. So there is good news. You just have to look for it a little bit. This is meteorologist Dr. Dave Iser with weather reports at 6 and 36 past every hour, only right here on Sterling every damn Sunday night.

0: Ross Coulthart, live from Sydney, Australia. News Nation's Ross Coulthart, one of the greatest broadcasters in the world, bringing us up-to-date information on conspiracies, UFO, UAP news, and what our government is keeping from us.
1: G'day, Walter. G'day. Midnight Misfits. I've got an interesting one for you tonight, Walter, and it's not about UFOs. I'm deviating. I'm going to talk about the possibility of reincarnation. So somebody who I respect enormously and who has made probably one of the most successful nonfiction podcasts that is just compelling. If you haven't heard it, everybody should go and listen to it. It's called The Telepathy Tapes, and the producer's name is Kai Dickens. Kai is somebody I interviewed about a year ago, and she got into the subject of how nonverbal autistic children are reporting, or at least their mums and dads are reporting, that these kids appear to have some kind of psychic ability. And that perhaps the disability that they suffer, because they're essentially nonverbal, they can't communicate without assistance to anyone, they seem to have developed the ability to use their minds to communicate in particular ways. And she's done a whole series on this called The Telepathy Tapes. And that's, I think there are two seasons of that you can listen to on any good audio platform. But I'm really excited because she's in the next week going to unveil a new series exploring something that I'm very interested in, and I've been doing some research into this myself. She's examining cases of young children who spontaneously describe previous lives, and she's been working with researchers connected to the University of Virginia's Division of Perceptual Studies, which is led by a guy called Ian Stevenson and Jim Tucker. And all of these investigations have been looking at statements that people have made, behaviors that they have that are consistent with people who died, and phobias that they have, and sometimes even birthmarks that appear to correspond to a deceased person's life and death. And I've been collecting a few of these myself, and I'm excited to hear what Kai unveils in her series in the next week or so. But one of them is a guy called James Leninger, born in the United States in 1998. And around about the age of two, he had recurring nightmares in which he shouted, "Airplane, crash, on fire, little man can't get out." And he said he'd been a pilot in a past life named James, who flew a Corsair fighter pilot's plane off a ship called the Natoma. He had a friend called Jack Larson, and that he'd been shot down by the Japanese near Iwo Jima. The fascinating thing was his parents, James's parents, wrote down a lot of these claims that he was making. Eventually, historical researchers matched them. They actually found the guy he was talking about, a Lieutenant James Houston, a Navy pilot from the escort carrier USS Natoma Bay, who was killed on the 3rd of March 1945 when his plane was hit with fire, caught fire, and crashed into the sea. It's incredible because James Leninger, who was only two at the time, couldn't possibly have known the details that he knew. And it's a fascinating case because it's not the only one. There are many of these cases. There's another one in the US, a guy called Ryan Hammonds, who was born in 2004. And again, around about the age of four or five, his speech delays were an issue. He began talking about wanting to go home to Hollywood, describing how he'd had a big house with a pool, three sons. He'd been a dancer on Broadway and worked as an agent who helped people change their names. And apparently he described how he died when his heart exploded. And one night, his parents showed him a film called Night After Night, a 1932 film, and he pointed to a person in that film and said, "That's me." And the man was identified as a guy called Marty Martin, formerly Morris Kalinske, who was a dancer and later a Hollywood talent agent, who died in 1964, indeed, at the age of 61, from a severe heart attack. And they were able to verify dozens of Ryan's statements against records, family interviews, addresses were accurate, marriages, adopted sons, a green car he'd loved driving, his dislike of cats, a large sunglasses collection, and even giving his young daughter ever a dog she disliked. And Ryan, the kid who was born in 2004, he actually recognized photographs of Marty Martin's associates in blind tests and reacted emotionally when he was visiting these former locations and meeting his daughter. And it's quite extraordinary because there are these cases all over the world. Before I throw back to you, Walter, I'll just tell you another one that I love, which is a kid called Shanti Devi, born in 1926 in India. And again, at a very young age, 3 or 4 years old in Delhi, she began speaking of a past life as a person called Lugi Devi in a town called Mathura. She described her husband, her house, her son, and how she died after childbirth. So the family dismissed it, so they took her to Mathura, and she recognized people and places, correctly identified her former husband and son, and pointed out features of the house and the neighborhood she'd never visited in her current life. There are cases like this all over the world, Walter, and what's fascinating is that the two gentlemen I mentioned who are doing the research, Ian Stevenson and Jim Tucker from Uni Virginia, they've looked at 2,500 of these cases, and they've tried to exclude cases where it's clearly a bit open that they might be able to have obtained information, but they've essentially described it as suggestive of reincarnation. They think that they might be looking at a possible explanation that there is indeed something genetic that is able to be passed on from a person who's died, maybe a transfer of consciousness. There's no known biological or physical process that accounts for how a personality or a set of memories could transfer. But Jim Tucker, who heads this series, he's suggested that consciousness may be more fundamental than the brain. The idea of non-local consciousness and the idea that when we die, our consciousness may not die with our biological bodies and that maybe it could transfer to a developing fetus. And one of the final things I'll tell you about, Walter, is there are even birthmarks. So where people have been stabbed, the kid that says that they are them in a future life has fatal birthmark wounds exactly where the stabs went in. It's a fascinating area, and I'm really looking forward to this series that's coming up because I've been doing some of my own research into this myself.
0: Ross Coulthart, News Nation, giving us an update on past lives, people who remember specifics about past lives, but there's a tremendous amount of belief and evidence of genetic memory. We inherit hair, eye color, beauty marks, flat feet. Why wouldn't we inherit some memory? We inherit some memory or

0: by making their grades and being on time for practice. 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It gives us hope for the future. High school sports, there's so much more than just a game. This message presented by the Louisiana High School Athletic Association and the Louisiana High School Athletic Directors Association.
1: Explain what's happening. I favor, Walter, the idea, because it's coming through in the UAP, the UFO science I look at, the idea that the human brain is not a biological computer as we think of it. It's not the reason why we have consciousness. The human brain is fundamentally a transmitter or a receiver. And there are a lot of growing evidences in science that suggest that the brain is capable of operating like an attenuator. It can tap into a field, and that essentially a lot of, I'm fascinated with the idea of scientific ideas, creative discoveries. Maybe some of the greatest ideas in science, which a lot of scientists attribute themselves to intuition, they can never explain why they had a clever idea, or an artist decided to paint a particular painting in such an inspiring way. A lot of them say it came in a dream or in a moment of intuition.
2: And that's what Tesla said.
1: Exactly. And so maybe, just maybe, what's happening is the human brain is actually capable of tapping like a transmitter non-locally into some kind of etheric field that would explain why this happens. At the moment, there is no explanation. But I find, having looked at a lot of these cases and spoken to some of these people, I find a lot of these cases very compelling indeed. You can't dismiss them.
2: The brilliant Ross Coulthart, News Nation, Sydney, Australia, live. How do we find you online? How do we find you at News Nation?
1: You can get the News Nation app, download that, and put my name in, Ross Coulthart. You'll find me there, or just type Ross Coulthart reality check into YouTube, and you'll find me there, sir. Thank you.
2: All right, this is amazing. Right now, there are data brokers selling photos of your front porch, packages at your front door, your kid stepping out to get packages at your front door. Photos of your front door are being sold on the internet right now. Information about how you voted, where your kids go to school, when your credit cards were declined, it's being sold on the internet right now, and now is the time to stop it. Your car, you made a slam stop. You stopped really fast. That is signaled to your car manufacturer. They have a black box in your car. That is signaled to your car manufacturer, and they then sell it to data brokers on the web. The data brokers then can sell it to anybody they want that don't even care. Information about your school, where your kids go to school, who you voted for. Did you get a decline on your credit card? Maybe a security decline. Nothing wrong with your credit. You have a lot of money. That isn't the issue, but it got declined because of fraud. You had to clear that up. You've had that experience. Well, that gets reported and sold. You get on a list of restaurant declines. You get on that list, and then they sell that. All the information about you and me, how we drive, where we go, what our front door looks like, get sold to data brokers, and they then turn it around and they sell it on the dark web or to anybody who wants to pay for, you know, 100 names for 10 bucks. That's right. You can stop it with Incogni, incogni.com, incogni. 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

0: Detective Victor
1: Ferrari. Hey, Walter. On tonight's episode of Confessions of a Retired Detective, a 36-year-old woman accused of biting a piece of flesh from another woman's forehead during an attack in downtown Seattle made a brief court appearance on Monday morning. Camelia Kadadre is charged with second-degree assault in the September 18th attack on 36-year-old Diana Gonzalez near 3rd Avenue and Marion Street. Police said Kadadre pulled Gonzalez to the ground and bit roughly a one-inch piece of flesh from her forehead. Now, Gonzalez was taken to Harview Medical Center and later underwent a skin graft. Kadadre remains jailed on a $150,000 bond. The judge did not revisit her release conditions Monday morning. You know, it takes a special kind of person to do something like that. And I've seen people with all sorts of injuries at the hands of another. But the one that will stay with me for the rest of my career was, my partner and I had a stolen car arrest in the 4-7 precinct. It was probably about the mid-90s. And we're in the station house, and all of a sudden we hear screaming. And there was just chaos inside the station house. So my partner and I come out of the arrest processing room, and there's a young man, probably about 22 years old, and he's trying to scream, but he's got both his hands clasped over both cheeks, and he's running around like a chicken without a head. And basically someone had to like almost tackle him and put him on a chair. And there was blood shooting out of both sides of his hands that were clasped across his face. So EMS was called, and the guy couldn't explain what was happening because his mouth really wasn't working all that well. And when EMS came, they started pouring like a saline solution over his hands because there was so much blood coming out of his cheeks that his hands had basically stuck to the sides of his face. Eventually, they were able to pull his hands off, and both sides of his cheeks looked like he was filleted with a fish. What wound up happening is it was some kind of drug dispute that this guy had gotten into. And it probably took 2 to 3 guys because someone got behind him and got him in a bear hug and got his hands so he couldn't fight back. And then 1 or 2 guys came up on either side of him with a razor and slashed down the side of each cheek all the way down. Finally, they were able to wrap gauze over his face. But the sad thing is, he wasn't talking. And as hard as detectives tried to get him to give up who had done this to him, he wasn't going to talk about it. So probably what happened was when this guy got out of jail, he wanted to settle this in street court and kill the 2 or 3 guys that had done this to him. But it's just another bad story in a drug game gone bad. For more behind-the-scenes NYPD stories, be sure to check out my new book, NYPD Behind the Blue Wall of Silence, available on Amazon. I'm retired detective turned author Vic Ferrari with Walter Sterling.

0: With SRN News, I'm John Scott. President Trump coming to San Antonio next week for a rally featuring Senate candidate Ken Paxton. A Republican National Committee official says the president will speak Wednesday at the Freeman Coliseum. Paxton will speak at the rally, as will Republican congressional candidate Carlos de la Cruz. President Trump telling supporters to pretend he's on the ballot in the midterm elections. He urged the crowd at Vandalia Butler High School, that's near Dayton, Ohio, to support incumbent Republican Senator John Huston. Officials believe the Fly Dubai co-pilot accused of stabbing his captain and trying to seize control of an Israeli-bound plane acted alone. Officials stress that investigation still in its early stages. An intense search continues for six people missing in a crash of a medical evacuation jet off the coast of Massachusetts. This is SRN News.
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14: From Maine to Sacramento, this is weather for Sterling Every Damn Sunday Night. I am meteorologist Dr. Dave Iser. A ridge of high pressure aloft continues to dominate the weather pattern across the western U.S. with the hottest conditions tomorrow through Wednesday. The high is located near the Great Basin, and with a clockwise flow around the high, westward breezes are blowing the dry conditions and hot temperatures from the desert through California, effectively shutting down any sea breezes and marine layer off the Pacific Ocean, leading us with daytime highs in the 90s and lower 100s. This pattern will slowly break down beginning Thursday to milder temperatures and perhaps maybe a rain chance by next weekend. Until then, however, the heat advisory will continue through 10 p.m. next Wednesday, the 7th of October, and through the 8th of October in Southern California at 10 p.m. That would be on Thursday. For Sacramento specifically, clear skies tonight with a low around 50 degrees, and for the rest of the week, sunny with daytime highs near 85 tomorrow and in the lower 90s for the rest of the week. Stay cool, stay healthy, stay hydrated. Don't leave anything in the car, especially kids and pets. This is meteorologist Dr. Dave Iser with weather reports at 6 and 36 past every hour, only right here on Sterling Every Damn Sunday Night.

0: James Parker, and this is Florida Story.
1: Thank you. Yeah, you'd think I'd run out of stories. No, no. Entire forests have been wiped out by the paper I've wasted in Florida stories I didn't use. So let's get started with this week.
2: Hold my beer.
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4: Hold my beer.
1: Well, in Sarasota, a thrift store employee was going through a big old plastic tote, and he found almost 5 pounds of marijuana.
5: Smoke weed every day.
1: Now, I imagine Cheech over here is either extremely charitable but horribly misled about how the donation process works, or what's probably the more likely scenario, some idiot grabbed the wrong tote. When he gets to the next drug deal, why does he just have a case full of old blue jeans and a Ghostbusters 2 t-shirt? He's in big trouble.
2: Hold my beer.
3: Hold my beer.
4: Hold my beer.
1: A Florida mom beats up her 12-year-old son for not doing his homework, according to cops. And this one got caught on video. Dad was videoing this at the house. Apparently, he has her slapping around the kiddo, slapping around the siblings, and slapping him around a couple times. Actually beat him with a video game controller. Very Florida of you. And if you're interested in playing your own personal game of racial bingo, her name is Charlene Hidalgo. Go stew on that. Is that not the perfect Florida name for you? But Charlene's in a tough position. You know, if you don't take any interest in your kid's education and you don't force them to do their homework, you're a bad parent. But then all of a sudden, if you do, you know, she just can't win, can she?
2: Hold my beer.
3: Hold my beer.
4: Hold my beer.
1: For our next Florida story, we're going down to Ocala. A Florida couple was arrested last week after they were allegedly caught selling drugs out of a drive-through window they constructed out of the side of their mobile home. This is like 4 degrees of Florida. This is amazing. Selling drugs, living in a mobile home. You're so lazy that you can't even have the people come into your living room. You just want them to drive around. And you should see the mugshots. This girl, what is wrong with me? This woman's beautiful. It gets worse.
2: Hold my beer.
3: Hold my beer.
4: Hold my beer.
1: We go to Land O'Lakes, Florida. Is that where they make the butter? Pasco County Sheriff's Detectives arrested inmate Billy. This is the most evil thing you're going to hear all day. Sometimes Florida's lighthearted and goofy or whimsical. This is scary stuff. This guy's in jail for doing untoward things toward a minor. Can we just leave it at that? And if that wasn't enough, when he got in jail, he was trying to convince his celly to kill her and her family so he could get off on the charges. This has to be like in the top 10 most evil people on the planet. Good Lord. Can we have a better one? Yeah, it gets better.
2: Hold my beer.
3: Hold my beer.
4: Hold my beer.
1: A Florida woman's home was shot up after she leaves negative reviews about a restaurant on Facebook. The restaurant owner's son was driving an SUV and shot the home about 3 times before driving away. All of this was over a dispute on Facebook. She said the restaurant workers were unnecessarily rude. Well, I say they're a lot worse than that. You know, unnecessarily rude, that's really lowballing attempted murder. She had no idea how bad these people were. Should have kept her mouth shut. Just go to a different restaurant.
2: Hold my beer.
3: Hold my beer.
4: Hold my beer.
1: What? You know, I remember one time when I was growing up, my dad woke me up early and we'd go down fishing at the creek. And this one day he slipped on a mud patch and just fell in the creek. It's a great father-son memory here. Well, in Florida, it's a little different. Tampa Bay Times are reporting that William Porter of Zephyrhills is charged with second-degree murder. And in a Florida twist on the story, he wakes his daughter up early one day. Hey, honey, you wake? Come on, get up. We got to go bury a body. You know, it's just another one of those wacky father-son kind of things or father-daughter moments. Just a little more Florida than what we're used to.
2: Hold my beer.
1: Finally.
4: Hold my beer.
1: Check this one out. A massage therapist arrested for sexual assault in Port Charlotte. All right, Florida. We're hitting on a good one here, right? Charlotte County, Florida. After a hard day of work, a local businessman strolls into the massage parlor. Been there before? Asks for his favorite masseuse. Falls asleep, probably having some good dreams. When he wakes up, he finds the masseuse massaging the most important body part a man has. One problem, the masseuse is a dude. One little detail takes the best story of the day and makes it absolutely horrifying.
2: Hold my beer.
3: Hold my beer.
4: Hold my beer.
1: Florida Stories is produced by Spring Rock.
0: I'm James Parker, and this is Florida Stories.
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I'm smutty book author Thea Landon. Let me tell you a late night story for Midnight Misfits. Here's an excerpt from my book, The Edge of the Sphere. A gentle breeze tickled Leora's bare skin as she stood at the edge of the pond. She was unclothed, save for the two silver bracelets always clamped around her wrists. Crouching down, she trailed her fingers over the surface of the sparkling pool. It was warm, though not too warm, and so clear she could see straight down to the bottom. Without giving it a second thought, she dove in head first. The water crashing against her body felt so refreshing, so real, she could almost convince herself it was more than an illusion she'd crafted. When she came up for air, she swam toward the waterfall to take a closer look at the scene she had created. The pool was shallower in the recession behind the tumbling spray, and she stood up in the waist-deep water. The reminder she was expecting company cut her exploration short. She crossed through the waterfall again and saw Stephen waiting for her at their favorite stone. Feeling his ardent stare lock onto her exposed figure, she beamed at him, issuing a wordless invitation to join her. Before he responded, she immersed herself in the water once more, savoring the freeing feeling of weightless suspension. Upon resurfacing, she flipped over and floated on her back as he kicked off his shoes and socks. He shed the rest of his clothing, and she caught her first view of his naked form, presented only for her enjoyment. His slate-gray eyes that had previously captivated her could no longer hold her attention as she had the opportunity to study him in full at last. His body was slim, though the lines of the muscular definition in his arms and shoulders were apparent to her, even from several yards away. Chocolate curls dotted his firm chest, descending into a narrow trail across his stomach. Whereas she hadn't hesitated to plunge into the water, he exhibited more caution. He slowly slid off the rock and slipped underwater, slicking his hair back from his eyes when he came back up. Leora noted his awkward splashing in the deeper end of the pond and led the way back to the waterfall. Stephen appeared to be far more comfortable when he found his footing on the bottom of the pool. Their visual exploration of each other paved the way toward physical interaction, and he waded closer to her. The energy and vigor with which he kissed her was enough to make her knees grow weak, and she clutched at him for support. His hand wandered down her back to hold her against him. The contact of his dampened skin along the entire line of her body sent a heady rush of heat spreading throughout her. As if remembering what had elicited her prior reactions, his lips moved away from her mouth. His tender kisses covered her neck, her shoulders, and her chest. But before he made any further progress, he pulled back. Instead of protesting, as was her initial response, Leora let her touch speak for her. She reached up to caress the side of his head, trailing her fingers through his hair, and hoped it would be enough to express how much she wanted, needed to experience more of him. In one swift movement, his arms slipped below the surface of the water, and he picked her up. She swallowed back a squeal of surprise as he carried her through the waterfall into the hollowed cave beyond.
The slippery stones were cool underneath her when he lifted her out of the pool and placed her on its rim. She couldn't bear to be apart from him for another moment, and she slid a hand around the back of his neck to bring his tempting, moistened lips closer to her own. Stephen indulged her for a little longer before making his way down the expanse of her milky skin, and her back arched. When he stroked the inside of her thigh, her legs parted to allow him better access. Oh, I should probably stop here for tonight, but you know you can always have more. That was an excerpt from my book, The Edge of the Sphere, which is available at Amazon in paperback and on Kindle Unlimited. I'm smutty book author Thea Landon for Sterling every damn night.

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1: 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Musical director Lee Harris. Technical wizard Dave Scalish. Operations Frank Canal. Sound mixers Sean Cicero. Sean Walsh. Andrew Torres. Voice actors James Parker. James Copeland. That's me. Randy Thomas. Charlie Van Dyke. Charles Van Sant. Robert Clotworthy. Peter Thiel. Erotic Thrills Thea Landon. Class Act Jill Brooke. Baked Goods Steve and Selena JB Bakery. Skullduggery Vic Ferrari. Blessings Father James Drucker. Meteorologist Dr. Dave Iser. Writer Jerry the Writer. Business Guidance Craig Kitchen. Program originated by Chris Olivero. Long-suffering executives David Yagaroff and Greg Stalker. With respect, Alex Bennett, Sally Jesse Raphael, and Gene Shepard.

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4: News this hour from Town Hall. I'm John Scott. The U.S. Coast Guard is searching for 6 people still missing after a medical transport jet went down off the coast of Massachusetts. As of this morning, Rear Admiral Matt Lake said crews did locate a debris field associated with the missing aircraft in the waters near Nantucket.
5: Our search remains ongoing. Coast Guard crews, along with our partners from the New York National Guard, their air rescue wing, along with Massachusetts authorities, have searched approximately 2,840 square miles over about 53 and a half hours.
4: Ground controllers lost contact with a Gulfstream G-100 early Saturday morning. The Latitude Air Ambulance jet was carrying a medical evacuation from Bermuda to Boston Logan when it disappeared from radar. The United States removing all of its B-1 bombers from an air base in the United Kingdom. That's following security concerns over a suspected terror plot. Correspondent Richard Boyd.
6: The Pentagon says about a dozen bombers stationed at RAF Fairford have returned to the U.S. but remain ready for combat missions. The move follows the arrest of 6 suspects accused of plotting an attack on the base, with U.K. officials saying there are strong indications Iran was involved. The suspects were later released on bail as British authorities continue investigating while Iran denies involvement.
4: The U.S. has also increased security at other military bases in Britain where American fighter jets are stationed. President Trump praising Alabama's Republican candidate for governor, Tommy Tuberville, and other midterm candidates in Mobile on Friday night. In his midterm push, the president told supporters they have to get out and vote. Mr. Trump pumping up Republican candidates as he celebrated the groundbreaking of Mobile's new $4 billion bridge. Then on Saturday, the president was in Ohio to endorse Republican Senator John Husted. More from townhall.com.
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4: In health news, a study of 48,000 doctor visits for kids with breathing problems found that asthma attacks rose in homes where someone vaped.
8: The findings were presented on Friday in San Diego at a meeting of the American Academy of Pediatrics. The study found the combination use of tobacco and vaping in the home led to the highest levels of asthma flare-ups in children. The researcher said, quote, "There is no safe level of tobacco or e-cigarette exposure when it comes to children." Bob Agner reporting.
4: Walmart says it will not use artificial intelligence or customers' personal information to set individual prices. CEO John Furner says the company will price the product, not the person, including when shoppers use its AI assistant, Sparky. Walmart says its employees will continue overseeing pricing and that it will not use dynamic pricing based on individual customers. Meanwhile, Walmart rolling out digital price tags nationwide, replacing traditional paper labels. News and analysis at townhall.com. California apparently says no to unlicensed fights between humans and robots.
9: Robot Entertainment Combat, a company that recently hosted a viral fight between a Terminator-style robot and a human, says they've received a cease and desist letter from the California State Athletic Commission. In a post on X, the company posted a letter it claims it received from California State Athletic Commission Executive Officer Andy Foster ordering the company to stop holding and promoting fights involving humans. The letter says it's a misdemeanor to hold unlicensed fights involving humans. Penalties for holding unlicensed fights in California could include fines up to $1,000 and a year in jail. I'm Rich Cassone.
4: After more than two decades, federal oversight over the Oakland, California Police Department is no more. A federal judge terminating the federal oversight of the department, which has been in place since 2003. The oversight came from a 2003 settlement of the notorious Oakland Raiders scandal. That was actions of some corrupt cops within the department. More at townhall.com.
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0: this week in the NFL. Nail biters galore. I got that coming up for you, certainly in the man cave. And a little bit of a preview in the first hour of the show. Plus, the U.S. removes all Air Force bombers from the U.K. base following that wild new threat. What's that all about? What a weekend. I'm Kate Delaney. Hope you had a good one. But first at the top, we roll into the rundown here on America Tonight. Yeah, so without a doubt, it was just last week, at the tail end of last week, we were talking about what happened on the base in the U.K., and the United States has moved long-range bombers, 12 of them, back to their American home stations after this unspecified new threat. The only thing we know that was released was really this, was we can acknowledge now that all U.S. bombers that were deployed to an RAF Fairford have redeployed to their home stations in the United States. That's it, period. Just that there was a threat, a real-world incident. It's very unusual. In fact, I can't even think of a time that the U.S. military would move the bombers back home instead of deploying them to another base in the area, somewhere else in the U.K. But the U.K. ministry, the Minister of Defense didn't even comment on it. And the Royal Air Force Base at Fairford has been used to deploy U.S. B-1 bombers involved in the war against Iran and is operating location for U.S. Global Strike Command, which the whole idea is the long-distance striker. So, again, very, very unusual. And it was just, what, a handful of days ago that we were talking about the British police on September 27th arrested five men on suspicion of terror and explosive offenses close to that base. It was wild. The men, identified only as British nationals, were between the age of 23 and 25, and then they were released on bail. But there was a lot of criticism about that, about who are they, why were they arrested, all of that. The British Prime Minister Andy Burnham said last week there were strong indications Iran was involved in it. So there's a lot of cloak and dagger here, but there is no way that our bombers would have moved off that base if it was not a serious threat. And we all know that. So I'm sure there is much more to this story that could possibly be revealed. And I checked with a couple of great sources I had in D.C., and nobody had, or at least they weren't telling me, a way to complete the jigsaw puzzle. Let's just put it that way. All right, in the meantime, there's so much chatter about AI. AI this. AI is terrible. AI is going to just displace everyone. AI is going to kill us. I mean, that was the latest thing we heard, right? from the mouths of somebody working in AI. So part of the Sunday Swirl, which is the political talking heads, is what I say, that happens on cable and on network TV on Sunday, included lots of conversations about that. Lina Khan, a former FTC chairwoman, was on one of the shows. She talked about thinking that big tech can police itself is just a joke.
1: We've seen that self-regulation efforts by big tech have been a proven failure. I mean, we need to remember what happened a decade ago, where you had big tech companies, social media companies, similarly suggest that existing laws and regulations no longer apply to their new technologies, and that they were going to try instead to self-police. What we've learned since then is that Meta, for example, was concealing evidence that its own products were deeply harmful to kids. We've seen just innumerable harms come from the unchecked domination of these big tech companies. And so now, as we face new horizons with these advanced AI systems, it would be an enormous mistake to repeat that playbook.
2: Your former agency, the Federal Trade Commission, has opened an investigation into OpenAI. What can that...
0: All right, so that was George Stephanopoulos. You heard just him there. So just to give you a little clue, and that was ABC, as I said, part of the Sunday Swirl. And they talked about AI, obviously, on the heels of the fact that Jay Clayton, Trump's national intelligence chief, is going to lead this new federal AI task force. Because remember, there was the meeting at the White House. Nothing came of that other than to say the comment that we're going to

0: look at ways individually of what we can do moving forward with AI, but it's just like wide open scape. So what the president says is the super intelligence force, because he's tried to rebrand AI as super intelligence. So the announcement comes after the president hosted top execs of AI companies in the White House last week and said they signed that voluntary accord that would effectively self-police the development of technology. So then that set off the whole discussion about how can you tell them to self-police themselves, right? It's the Wild West, and the internet, let's face it, so much has been the Wild West. Will it be on the minds of people who vote? We're getting closer and closer to the midterm elections, and you're seeing a lot of political ads and hearing a lot of political ads. I'm sure many of the great stations, fabulous stations that you're hearing my voice on now, from California to Connecticut, New York, and Louisiana, et cetera. And speaking of Louisiana, Senator John Kennedy, Republican from Louisiana, was asked about voters and the midterms and what he thinks voters care about.
1: I think the biggest issue is cost of living. I think we have to tell the American people the truth. We telling them not to believe their own lying checkbooks, it is not going to work. The inflation, disinflation did not originate in a bat, started under President Biden. It's reared its ugly head under President Trump because of the war in Iran. Once we settle the war in Iran, those prices will come down. But it's more than just cost of living. The American people, both sides, feel anger. If they don't feel anger, they feel deep melancholy. They feel like the Washington political leaders have let them down.
0: Yeah, and I think people will vote on how the economy of their wallet, what's in your wallet. I think that's so much a part of what it is, definitely. All right, in NFL action, some really interesting games, like I said, including our Nailed the Score game. The Chiefs beat the Raiders 30-27, but it was a wild ending. Check it out.
2: More heat on Cousins. Tucks it under. Somehow he got away. The 38-year-old throws it to the end zone, and it's caught. What a play. Remarkable. Bowers has the touchdown.
0: Yeah, it wasn't enough. That was like, we're going to come back. In the end, the Chiefs held on 30-27. Mahomes came through in a big way, passed for 225 yards and two touchdowns. Wow, Kenneth Walker III, that running back, awesome. Rushed for 177 yards and a couple of TDs to lead the Chiefs to that win. They are 4-0. They are playing some good ball. I've watched almost all of their games. And they're going to be pretty tough, I think, even down the stretch. And how about the Cowboys? The Cowboys looked awesome. CeeDee Lamb, almost 200 yards. Incredible win for them. Another nail biter. There were a lot of those kinds of games in this week in the NFL. We have a football season. Cowboys, by the way, beat the Texans 34-30. Hang with us. You could win some money.
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0: right, so check this out. Tracy Brown is a body language expert and behavior analyst, a CSP and one of the world's top-ranked body language experts, right? So she makes a living figuring out when people aren't telling the truth, and now she's turned that skill into a real-life treasure hunt. She's trained with the military and the police. You've seen her on NBC, CBS, Fox, and even on Nancy Grace. That's a coup. And now she's challenging people across the country to catch her lying. This is what's really cool. It's called The Hunt. So Tracy has hidden something somewhere in the Mountain West, seriously. And the first person to follow the clues, figure out which ones are true and which are lies, and find what she hid wins $2,500. Exactly. And tonight she brought us two big clues. Tracy Brown, my friend, good to have you on.
1: Oh, thanks for having me, Kate. So good to talk to you.
0: Good to talk to you, too. So I said it in the intro that you are a professional lie detector. And now, and let me get this straight, you're deliberately lying to people. So you got to explain how this all happened.
1: All right. So here's the deal. We are so deceived these days, and I am sick of it, Kate. And I want everyone to know how to detect a lie so that you can just have a better life and best inform your critical decisions, like whether it's at work or at home with your kids or maybe you're dating. And I thought, you know, what a better way to do this than to incentivize people to get it right and just put something on the line for them. So I went out and hid something, and I'll trade you $2,500 for it when you get it. The twist is that I may lie to you in the clues, and so you got to get good at detecting lies. And the good news is I'll teach you how to detect lies. It's in all of my social media videos every day in all of my analysis. And so this has turned out to be super fun.
0: I bet. And you are so good at that. You've been doing that for years. And I've watched that grow and grow and grow. And you really are an expert at it. There's no question. So there is $2,500 on the line for real, right?
1: Yeah. Oh, yeah. It's real money. Yeah. And I didn't put my banker told me, do not put $2,500 like paper money out there. So there's something else you got to find. And you just got to follow the clues that are the truth, right? You got to get the reference. And what is out there is unmistakable. There are instructions right on it. And I'll give you the money.
0: Oh, I love it. So what exactly do hunters have to do to win it that are listening?
1: Well, for one, you got to register. I got to know you're out there. There's rules, you know, lawyers and all that stuff. But here's the thing. It's free. And so just agree to the rules, right? And the good news is with the rules is that I don't want you doing anything dangerous. Don't get wet. Don't use climbing rope. Don't dig. Don't pry anything out of the ground. Just simple things, right? And you got to be on my social media every day, and I will clearly label something. Hey, you know what? It's a clue drop, or this is a hint. Or you know what's crazy is people are sending me in their theories about where they think this is, and I will get on there, and I'll debunk a lot of it, and I may be lying or I may be telling the truth, but I will. I mostly tell the truth in those, like high 90% truth.
0: I love that. So I want to tell everyone right now that's listening too, go to thetreasureishidden.com to register, because you have to do that. That's the only way you can start hunting. So thetreasureishidden.com, hidden.com, that's what you want to do to register. And by the way, if anyone wants to throw in a question, you can certainly do that. I know there's not a lot of run-up to this, but 612-465-9695. I'm also going to give out the hotline in a minute or two, because a lot of times people will say, well, wait a second, they'll hear this in podcast land and all over the place, and so they'll want to know something. So how are people supposed to know? It's like you're saying, when one of your clues is true and when you're lying.
1: Well, we're talking basic interview interrogation techniques here, right? And it's what I do in my keynotes because, you know, I speak all over the world now teaching this, but it's for business, right? And for personal life. And so the basic principle is that you got to look for change, okay? So change in body language, change in tone, tempo, pace, all of these things. You got to get a baseline and then look for what's different. So you got to turn these clues into intelligence, right? And one of the ways that you can do it, I got a field manual for The Hunt. It's $9. You don't have to get it, but why not? If you actually want to find this money, if you're not in for $9, you're just not in. But there's all kinds of tells that I go over, as well as 20 other clues hidden in there that will help you find this thing that I've put out.
0: Nice. What's one of the craziest theories a hunter has sent you so far?
1: Well, Kate, these people are intense, way more intense than I thought, and they are bound and determined to find. I mean, it is. Some people are obsessive. They're staying up all night, and at least that's what they're telling me. And I had one the other day, and she said, because the big thing right now is what state is it in, right? Because I've been telling people it's in Wyoming, and people are starting to say, Tracy, you're lying. It's in Colorado. And I had someone say, you had aquamarine earrings on the other day, and you pushed your hair back so we could all see them. And aquamarine is the state gem of Colorado, so I think it's in Colorado. And I was like, well, damn. That is really good.
0: That so is
1: they
0: good.
1: They are picking apart everything, Kate, and someone is going to find this. Now, here's the thing. It's not too late to catch up on the clues. They're on my TikTok and on my Facebook. So they're there. Put together your theory. Yeah.
0: It's funny because everybody knows the hotline. The hotline is 813-413-5239, especially because of the popularity of Nail the Score. And so I actually got this quickly. This is pretty quick. Joe is listening to us on KVOI, one of our great affiliates in Tucson, Arizona. And he asked the question, do we actually have to go on a road trip once we get the manual and start to kind of piece things together? Will we want to do that?
1: Yes, you got to physically find this thing. Now, here's the thing. I have people, and they're telling me I cannot travel. And I'm like, hey, great. I get it. Find a buddy and team up and get this thing. If you think you know where it is, just get someone close to go find it. You can find this thing with the field manual. Like I said, that's optional. But, Kate, you want to get there first. Why? You can cut your own bangs too, but the results of that are never great, right? So just jump in and help yourself out. Google Maps, the email list that I send out when you register and the clues on social media, you can get there and you can find this thing. Now I will say you cannot actually see it because it's movable because I put it out there, right? But if you know, like, the general area where you can – I've checked this on Google Maps. You can get to within 15 feet of where it is on Google Maps. So,
0: nice.
1: Yeah.
0: So
1: you got to go find it. I want you to get out. Kate, you know I love to hike and get out there. I want people are going to get out and go hiking. Yes.
0: Yes, go hiking and find it. I don't want to run out of time because we're up against it. You told me you brought two major clues. Tell us the clues.
1: Major clues. All right, here's the first one. It is known through my community here that this is hidden on public land. But here's the thing, I've been withholding what kind of public land, okay?
0: Okay.
1: And so this is on federally managed public land. That's okay. A big deal. Federally managed. Okay?
0: Federally managed.
1: Now,
0: got it. Yep.
1: Okay. Now, the reason it's federally managed. Oh, are we on a break?
0: We're up against it. And we're on a break. Oh. And we can't come back. We have a guest. You're going to have to whisper it in my ear, and I'm going to have to tell everyone at the end of this hour. So we got the federally mandated. We'll finish it up, and we told you where to go, and we'll take you there. Tracy, you're awesome. Again, go to hidden.com. Boy, time just falls in line just like that. She is the best.
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9: With SRN News, I'm John Scott. Officials believe the Fly Dubai co-pilot accused of stabbing his captain and trying to seize control of an Israeli-bound plane acted alone. Authorities have not officially released the suspect's identity, but multiple news outlets have named him as an Omani citizen. Senator John Kennedy says he's considering running for president in 2028. The Louisiana Republican made the comment on NBC's Meet the Press, but said his plans right now are simply to run for re-election. Dolly Parton's nephew asking for more time to find a lawyer as he fights a temporary restraining order sought by her estate. Brian Seaver wants to delay the October 9th hearing by about 10 days so he can retain an attorney. Texas remains the number one team in the country in the latest college football poll, followed by Georgia, Notre Dame, Miami, and Indiana. This is SRN News.
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0: I'm so pleased to welcome to Author's Corner Scott Sowell. His background in healthcare as an executive, what he's done to transform leadership groups all over the place. He's a leadership consultant and really so much more than that. And obviously we're going to talk about his book too, but I want to make sure that I mention this because I even looked at it today and I thought, wow, this is incredible. He integrated Lean Six Sigma methodologies. I know all about that. And he's driven modernization, that's a big word that's so, so important, across organizations of all different shapes and sizes. So that's the thing. And of course, he founded, like I said, he's a consultant. So he founded Blackwater Tiger Consulting, where he handles clients, advises clients on business architecture, technical design. That's so big. And here's the big one for me that really ding, ding, ding. Sustainable growth enablement. Wow. We could probably talk to him for hours, but I am so happy that he is on this show because to me, it's so, so necessary to have someone like Scott out there in the world leading the charge. And that's his book, Lead with Light, Mentorship and the Architecture of Human Potential. Scott, thanks so much for coming on.
1: Gabe, thank you so much for having me.
0: So you know your background. You heard what I said. I emphasized it on purpose because you've been across all disciplines. You really have seen it all. And you and I have had some conversations off the air about healthcare and about other industries and whatnot. So what made you decide you were going to write this book?
1: Well, I noticed when I was still working in a health plan, I had noticed for a long time that, leaders were coming at things from different perspectives, which, you know, isn't so bad. But when it came to depth in an organization, it was very intermittent. So, you know, sometimes when a high level person is out, their production shop can't run. That's not good. Others, you know, have everything situated. They could be out, you know, on family leave for 6 weeks and things run pretty well. And I noticed in my own leadership journey that the more I engaged with the people that worked for me in a positive way for their growth, people really will do well for you. They'll trust you. So to me, building that trust is sort of foundational. Building clarity into what it is you're actually trying to achieve, you know, in your organization for your area as well as the company as a whole. I've seen it for the number of companies I worked for, I haven't seen it successful very often. So I kind of, you know, was thinking back on, okay, I think that where I see things work is when you really value the human element first and center around that rather than a project, a company, a department, you know, center around the person and, you know, if we can help them become better employees that fit with what your organization needs are, then everybody benefits. You know, sometimes folks get afraid. I can't teach somebody too much. They'll take my job. And even though people don't consciously think that, it sort of goes on. But you have to fight that so that, you know, because it's not a rational thing to think. You know, everybody kind of has their own path and you should empower people and help them, you know, help them along as best you can.
0: Yeah. Go ahead.
1: So that's why I wrote it, because I thought, you know, if I have something to share, I should write it down as best I can and get it out to people.
0: And what I love about this, too, is you really blend emotional intelligence. That people hear that word and they think emotional intelligence, and do I even have that? You know, like they get confused, but it's so critical. And then you need the strategy though. And you actually cover, I love what you do. You're, I'll call it framework. You talk about a strategist, you talk about protector, messenger, You talk about a healer, you talk about a connector, an illuminator, and a steward. And I love that because this all matters, doesn't it, when you bring that together for an organization?
1: Oh, absolutely. You really need all of those elements. One other thing I kind of noticed, and I was conscious about this while I was writing the book, I didn't want to write a book that was just sounds really good in theory, but people can't go back and, you know, execute it. So that's why I put in sort of a little workbook so that people know what questions they should ask themselves in that particular topic. I can't tell you how many times I've heard other people and other leaders say, you know, I had to tell my manager her performance review that she needs to be more strategic. Okay, so did you tell her how to be more strategic? Did you say what your expectations were? Because, you know, if you think about it, and unfortunately, a lot of people, they kind of agree with their boss. Yeah, I do need to be more strategic. Sounds like a lofty. How do I even do that? And they flounder for quite some time when really you need to stop doing certain things and you need to start doing some new things. So if we all kind of approach it in that work, like I want to strengthen something, it's not because I'm bad at it. It's I don't get to exercise it very often, or I haven't exercised it, or it wasn't important before, but now it's important in my current environment. Having the how do I do it as part of the book was important to me.
0: I love that because you're right. When it sounds so good and we can't put it down, or we go back and we look at it, but exactly your example, you get you get a yearly review or a quarterly review or whatever it is, and you're just a great employee, everyone loves you, all that, but then you're told try to do this, and you're right, people say sure, and then have no idea what that really means. But if they go through with your workbook, they'll have a better sense. For sure they'll have a total sense of, okay, this is strategy, this is what I can do, this is an action I can take toward what I can get better at, or something I didn't think about that now I can do. Because sometimes it's not what they think is the job description and right. What I need to be doing, because maybe I'm stepping on, that's I think the territorial thing, I'm stepping on someone else's toes, and I'm sure you saw that a lot.
1: Yes, I can say that I have stepped on my share of toes. It's not pretty sometimes, but you know, you kind of learn from those different experiences. But you know, when you get that foundation of trust together, you can step on people's toes without offending them. You know, everything changes once you kind of build that trust that kind of comes from emotional intelligence, respecting other people's opinions, not doing the backbiting, and just kind of staying true to your own set of values, really goes a long way in, you know, helping cross-functional teams get to where they need to go. And I have to tell you, with the technology the way it is now, we can't do anything. I'll just speak for, I loosely call it business people. You can't do anything in business anymore without having your technology partners there. I mean, every single thing we do in the workplace these days has some technical component, and you need to work with developers and communicate with them so that, you know, your needs can get met with whatever technology event needs to occur.
0: Yeah, definitely. When you talk about the human side, I mean, how important that is. And I love that you use the word mentorship, because what is mentorship? I've been in rooms where people say, well, how do I get a mentor? What do you mean by mentorship? And that's really what good leaders do, right?
1: Yeah, I mean, mentorship isn't really about, hopefully I won't offend any of your listeners, but it's not really about the people you like in your organization and the ones that, you know, you kind of get along with, they're kind of in your thinking space, you know, and we all kind of can warm up to that. But, you have to want to be able to not have clones of yourself in your organization, you know, and look at the unique things that people bring. And even though that might not be your skill set, that doesn't mean you can't help that person cultivate it if it's, valuable to the organization. So I just kind of think of mentorship as something we need to do as just part of our standard job. And it's not a soft skill that kind of sits off to the side for just for, high performers or people that, we think should be elevated in the company. It should really, everybody should have access to that.
0: Yeah, absolutely. You say, I mean, because there's the big title, is the lead with light. Tell us more about lead with light. That's a great title.
1: We struggled with my publisher with the cover that I think a lot of authors run into, from time to time. And I had in my head, something specific, and I hadn't really landed on a name. It was leadership, but it was also really the central paradigm of, mentorship. And after going through iterations and looking at titles, it kind of dawned on me that, you kind of have to light the way for people. And by, mentoring, that you're kind of shining that light. And then we found the cover that we found with kind of the lightning and stuff going on. That's it right there, you know.
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0: And we're back here on America Tonight, Author's Corner style, with Scott Sowell. His book, Lead with Light, Mentorship and the Architecture of Human Potential. And boy, do we need that now more than ever. So, Scott, what do you hope when people take away from our conversation and reading your book?
1: I'm hoping for a couple of different things. One is I'd like it to get into enough hands that folks can kind of look at, you know what, leadership is not as vague as it seems on a day-to-day basis, that there's actually some things that you can anchor on as your sort of your truth for a while. So that people that are more mature in their leadership journey can understand that the newer leaders coming in today are not going into the same environment we went into, you know, 20, 30 years ago. And you have to figure out a way how to assimilate those folks into your organization and learn from them the things that we're not as good at. You know, if I can't figure out something on my smartphone, I give it to one of our teenagers in our family, right? You know, I mean, I think most folks would say, you know, when it comes to certain technology things, I turn it over to the kid to do. And it's kind of the same thing in a company, right? And in the younger generation, I shouldn't say younger generation, folks that are kind of in the earlier stages of their leadership journey, seem a little bit lost to me. They've gone and they've learned the theory and they sound good in meetings and they're articulate, but when they get back to their desk and they have to manage their folks, they just simply don't know what to do or how to get a team motivated. You know, it seems like they're missing those initial steps on here's how I get things started. Here's how I get a relationship going with these folks that work for me that's not just surface level niceties, if you will. So that's what I'm hoping for the book, is that it helps newer leaders that are coming in kind of get their head around how they need to build relationships in today's environment, and for more mature leaders to modify their stance, because authority doesn't cut it anymore. I mean, it's almost laughable in meetings when somebody tries to exercise authority because they have the biggest title. So, you know, and when it gets to that point, it's just something we need to let go because it's no longer working for us, you know?
0: Yeah, no kidding. You know, this book, you can get it for a song less than you would go to Starbucks. You could get Kindle version. You could go get it. Get it now. You can get it on Amazon, Barnes & Noble. Again, it's such a powerful, powerful book. Does it feel good to you pouring into this, all these ideas and what you've put out there, the architecture that you know would work and does work because you've seen it?
1: Oh, I felt really good once I finished the manuscript and I was able to put the workbooks into it. I had a family friend who has a similar background as me, wrote the foreword for my book. She also did a nice review of it and helped me kind of smooth out some chapters. Because when you have stuff in your head, but you don't know how to articulate it, you know, I spent a very long period of time going, I know when I do these things, they work. And why can't I figure out how to tell other leaders to do that? Even the receptive ones that, you know, want your help, I can explain around it. But when I put my focus on it, I could really get it out into some words that people would understand and workbook exercises that they could execute to help their journey.
0: Yeah, and I think the big thing here is, and it's worth emphasizing, and you have, and we've said it in this, is the fact that how do you implement something? Well, you have to have something to go to, not just walk away like, wow, that's powerful. I love that. I'm taking notes. I'm on my iPhone. I'm doing this. But now, oh, how do I do that? So you are showing what's the outcome? How do I do it? And if people do that, they'll really, really get, I think, what is the heart and soul of this book and why you wrote it and why you're the right person to do it. So congratulations on that. And, you know, pick this up. This is a very, very good book. Scott, thank you so much.
1: Thank you for having me, Kate.
2: Yeah, I think it's important talk that we just had there when you look at where we headed. And I love the points that he made, especially with younger people and how sometimes something sounds really good. Yeah. I get it. But what's really, really happening there? And seriously, I think his book is excellent and really should be in the hands of a lot of people that are running companies of all sorts. Let's move to speaking of running something. NOLA is something to run from. It becomes a Cat 3 hurricane in the Pacific. Do we have to worry? Well, it's never good, right? When it strengthened and it did that over the weekend. It is far to the west of Hawaii's main islands, thank goodness, and all the population. But, you know, the maximum winds, they get up to 115. So then that's when it trips the trigger of, okay, you're a Cat 3. So far, it's mostly worries are federally protected areas, you know, the islands, the seamounts, the shoals, the coral reefs, that kind of thing. It's probably going to hit some low-lying atolls, for example, but not so far. It skirted Hawaii a week ago. That was good. So it lost a lot of its punch. So that's a good thing. But there's another one. Cat 1 Rachel headed westward on a path from the west coast of Mexico. So just something to pay attention to just in case. Let's put it that way, just in case. Hopefully, it's like I said, it's nothing to be overly concerned about. You got to keep your eye on that because who knows where it ends up, and that's what the key thing is. I said that I would give you the rest of the story with our pal Tracy. Go to thetreasureishidden.com, first of all, so then you can get in on the action. But it sounds like a lot of fun to me to go on a hunt where you could end up with $2,500. And just the whole idea of putting the clues together, I think, is really fun. So her two clues, remember, the federally managed property that she was talking about. The other part of that is, yeah. So that's one. The other part of that is if you come up with park, you're looking at maps, you come up with park, it's not park. It's get that out of your head. It's not a park. Yeah. So if you want to get in on that, I like the whole idea of just the hunt, you know, going on the hunt and seeing if you're good enough. See, it just reminds me of puzzling, coming up with a, you know, being the sleuth, coming up with, you know, finding where this ultimately would be. So I think it's really, really cool. NFL, I told you about a couple of the games, the Cowboys beating the Texans and, of course, the Chiefs. There, so the Cowboys are 2-2. The Chiefs, 4-0. But how about the Vikings, too? The Vikings are 4-0. Yes, they played the lowly Dolphins, and it was weird low-scoring games. All about the kicks for the Vikings. But 15-10. Was the final there. And hey, 4-0. It was the tale of two different teams. The Dolphins are 0-4. The Vikings are 4-0 after that. I've told you all how I feel about Kyler Murray and how I really think that he, the right moments, the right team, the right you know what, and he'll have something going on. But they are undefeated, but it's their defense and the 5 field goals that they got from their kicker that made the big difference. So you can't take anything away from that. Yeah. So that's why kickers are important. And in this case, important, important, important. Seahawks beat the Chargers 30-23. So the Seahawks are 3-1. Here's a surprise, maybe, but not for Panther fans, but the Panthers beat the Lions on Sunday night, the big Peacock game. You know, you always see these stats like Jared Goff has massive amounts of yards, 412 yards, but it wasn't about that. It's about the coaching in the waning moments, right? Bryce Young, 29-41 passes, 329 yards and 2 touchdowns. And so that's what mattered at the end of it. There was no time left and there was the tie-up with the field goal, even in the very beginning, that made it 16-all. And Detroit's defense just couldn't get off the field in the second half. And Young found an open McMillan, his favorite target, and that was the difference maker, big time. So congrats to the Panthers. I still say that's a big win. Thanks so much to Daniel Kinzerski for his excellent work on the technicals. Also, Tracy Brown for joining us live on the show, and all of you for listening to this hour of it. Make it count, everybody.
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8: News this hour from Town Hall. I'm John Scott. Vice President J.D. Vance is visiting Fairbanks Monday to campaign for Republican candidates ahead of the November election. Vance set to hold a rally at Fairbanks International Airport. Congressman Nick Begich and governor candidates Bernadette Wilson and Dave Bronson will attend. President Trump also expected to visit Alaska. That comes up later this month. Krista Pike's attorney says Tennessee's governor should commute Pike's death sentence to a life sentence after the failed execution.
9: I think at the very least, the governor should commute Ms. Pike's death sentence to a life sentence. At the very least, we, like I said, we don't know what her physical state will be, but it is clear that she has endured a torturous attempt at executing her.
8: She's currently in critical condition. The U.S. has removed all of its B-1 bombers from an airbase in the United Kingdom following security concerns over a suspected terror plot. About a dozen bombers stationed at RAF Fairford have returned to the U.S. but remain ready for combat missions. This move follows the arrest of six suspects accused of plotting an attack on that base. One of the people arrested for exploring the New York City sewer system is now in ICE custody.
10: Two men were arrested last month for trespassing after emerging from a manhole near a hotel in Midtown. It happened right where many foreign dignitaries were staying for the UN General Assembly. Federal authorities say 25-year-old Samuel Reveron Ascanio was released by the NYPD despite an immigration arrest warrant. DHS claims Ascanio is here illegally from Venezuela and was previously charged with criminal mischief just 4 days before the manhole incident. Detectives believe people have been going into the sewer tunnels to hunt for valuables. In New York, I'm Lizzie Radabali.
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11: When it comes to supplements, two things matter most: that it works and you can trust it. Larry Elder here. Rather than just tell you about Relief Factor, we'll let our customers do it. We hear from people every day whose lives have changed. We'd like you to hear their stories. Rebecca was hesitant at first, but she discovered how easy Relief Factor makes it to adjust or cancel any time. 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
8: The White House says it will begin sending checks to over 20 million seniors to help with Medicare costs.
12: In a Truth Social post, President Trump says the funds would come from the Medicare Improvement Fund. A White House fact sheet said the payments will be $90 per person and will go to over 20 million Medicare Part B enrollees. Most eligible seniors will receive the money by direct deposit in early October, and others will get a mail check. The president also said the new Medicare checks would not interfere with his campaign promise to offer a $5,000 Trump dividend if Republicans retain control of the House and Senate in the midterm elections. Ken Lorman reporting.
8: Texas is dominating a newly released list of apartment rental rates. The state's four biggest cities saw the largest annual drops. Renting a one-bedroom apartment in Dallas is 10% cheaper than last year. News and analysis at townhall.com. Progressive lawmakers looking to crack down on flock cameras.
13: Senators Bernie Sanders and Jeff Merkley, as well as Representative Alexandria Ocasio-Cortez, unveiled legislation to ban federal agencies from using automatic license plate readers. The Ban Flock Act would also pause federal grant funding to state and local governments with contracts with companies like Flock. It also allows Americans to sue the federal government for using the readers. In a statement, Sanders said Flock is eviscerating the very notion of privacy by installing tens of thousands of cameras in communities across America without their consent. I'm Lisa Taylor.
8: Texas building new state juvenile detention facilities. The move comes as more young people are referred to the juvenile justice system for gun-related crimes. Texas is spending $300 million to build two new secure facilities, the facilities near Houston and Dallas, intended to keep more youth closer to their families. More on these stories from townhall.com.
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0: The Coast Guard sees ships headed with oil to Cuba. Meanwhile, Digger was a big bomb at the box office. It's rare to say that with Tom Cruise's name, but it's not looking good for him. And we got a whole lot of heat going on when it comes to California. They are baking there. I'm Kate Delaney. Hope you had a great weekend. We swing into the rundown, as always, here at the top of America tonight. So the president announced the creation of the Superintelligence Force AI Task Force. That's what he's calling it. This was after the meeting with the leaders of technology, where they were talking about artificial intelligence like Meta, for example, or OpenAI, that kind of stuff. And so the Superintelligence Force is tasked with coordinating the effort of the federal government to ensure, they say, that Americans continue to lead the world in superintelligence, which some say is bigger than the Industrial Revolution and the Internet, and will protect the interests and improve the lives of all Americans. That's what the president wrote on his social media platform not too long ago on Sunday, because there's so much discussion about AI and what happened in that meeting. A lot of people are saying, well, wait, they're going to police themselves, including Lina Khan, a former FTC chairwoman who was part of the Sunday Swirl. She was on ABC with Stephanopoulos talking about big tech and saying, how can they police themselves?
1: We've seen that self-regulation efforts by big tech have been a proven failure. I mean, we need to remember what happened a decade ago, where you had big tech companies, social media companies, similarly suggest that existing laws and regulations no longer apply to their new technologies, and that they were going to try instead to self-police. What we've learned since then is that Meta, for example, was concealing evidence that its own products were deeply harmful to kids. We've seen just innumerable harms come from the unchecked domination of these big tech companies. And so now, as we face new horizons with these advanced AI systems, it would be an enormous mistake to repeat that playbook.
0: And remember, one of the things that came out of that meeting is the president said he and six companies signed a constitution establishing standards on how to self-police their technology. So now this is on the heels of that and a big announcement that came out that broke out over the weekend. And who is going to serve as the AI czar? It's going to be someone that we've heard about in the past, of course, and that is Jay Clayton. He's going to lead the task force. He's the director of national intelligence, as well as the chairman of the Federal Trade Commission, Andrew Ferguson, under Secretary of Defense for Research and Engineering, Emil Michael, and director of the Office of Personnel Management, Scott Cooper. For so you know, a band of people are going to be involved in that. So we'll see what happens with it, what comes out of that, because there's just massive conversation, let's face it, about AI. Massive conversation in California about how hot is it? Don't ask us about what the temperature is. 35 million people under heat alerts on Sunday afternoon. Dangerous multi-day October heat wave across not just Southern California, actually all of California. We're talking about 90s and hundreds in the Bay Area. Are you kidding me? Never do you hear about that, especially even in the beginning of October. I mean, we're saying extreme heat, people. We're saying it is this dangerous. Look out if you're in Sacramento, 95 degrees. Just not used to that. Just absolutely not used to that heat. There's no doubt about it. All right, how about the Coast Guard and what they seize? They seize ships with thousands of gallons of oil that was headed for Cuba. The Grace, a 300-foot tanker seized by the Coast Guard and the Mexican authorities in the Caribbean Sea between Cuba and Mexico after it was allegedly using covert operations to hit the high seas and try to hide what they were carrying, 200,000 gallons of fuel. Good luck hiding that. Remember, seized in June. So now they got two more ships that were there. So thousands more that were headed for Cuba because they know this game, right? They know this game. This comes with this whole fuel blockade on Cuba. The idea was to try to force changes to Cuba's political system, and it's led to a power crisis in that country because they've had prolonged power outages impacting water supply, lighting, refrigeration, communications, all that sort of thing. Here at home, a lot of conversation also about midterm elections because we're so close to it. How do we get to almost November? But Senator John Kennedy, Republican from Louisiana, he was also part

0: the Sunday Swirl, and who's asked about what voters are concerned about the most.
1: I think the biggest issue is cost of living. I think we have to tell the American people the truth. We telling them not to believe their own lying checkbooks is not going to work. The inflation, this inflation did not originate in a bat, started under President Biden. It's reared its ugly head under President Trump because of the war in Iran. Once we settle the war in Iran, those prices will come down. But it's more than just cost of living. The American people, both sides, feel anger. If they don't feel anger, they feel deep melancholy. They feel like the Washington political leaders have let them down.
0: Well, I totally get what he's saying, what Senator Kennedy's saying, that melancholy. I've seen that in a few places that I've been recently, where you can kind of feel that in the air, if there's such a thing. So we'll see. Midterms pretty close away. Just vote. I think it's so important to vote. We live in a great country because we have freedom, and the freedom to vote, to choose, to go and do it. I've been in places where people are forced to vote a certain way in other countries. So, yeah, it's not pretty at their ballot boxes. The Cornell president is speaking out. The Tompkins County's DA's office declined to review additional material on gang rape case from Cornell University. Boy, this is another water cooler buzz big time. Before deciding a then 20-year-old Cornell student's allegations she had been gang raped, they said it didn't warrant criminal charges. That's, again, that Tompkins County District Attorney's office. They wouldn't review the material other than a six-page summary of the statements. That's so now, like what we know now. And that was back in November of 2024, more than a month after a woman now known as Jane Doe allegedly said she was attacked at the fraternity house, one of the fraternity houses of Cornell University. And so now there's a call for, this is ridiculous, and of course it's being investigated by the governor, ordered it to be investigated of New York. So what does that yield if, you know, with what they come up with, what would stick is the key thing, is because of the distance of it. But the fact is that, wow, how'd you have all those guys in that frat that nobody said anything, nobody called the police? There's just so many questions about it. And you're starting to see things pop up on social media where they say, I'm that Jane Doe, I'm that Jane Doe. All right, coming up next, real money moves.
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0: money moves. Who were the money guys in the NFL as we are in the man cave? And let's face it, that's so much about what the conversation is. How much did they pay for him? You know, poor Baker Mayfield. He gets hurt, and he has two lousy games, and then he gets hurt in the third game. And now the Tampa Bay Buccaneers, because I know we got a ton of people listening to us in Tampa Bay. Hello. It's a bummer. I mean, when you're 0-4, you are already in a hole now. You're in a hole in the beginning of the season. And that's exactly what happened to the Buccaneers. The Packers are 2-2. Bucks are 0-4 because they beat them 17-14. And it was that kind of game where it looked like, oh, okay, they're going to survive this. They're going to get through this. But it didn't happen in the end. Undrafted rookie Jalen Daniels threw two picks. It led to 10 points in his first career start, filling in for Mayfield, who missed the game for the first time in his three-plus seasons because of the dislocated thumb. I mean, what are you going to do? So you could take some things out of it. The Packers wasted a couple of opportunities to even extend a three-point lead in the fourth quarter, but the Bucs didn't capitalize anyway, so it didn't matter. And in the end, it was, again, a win for the Packers, another loss for the Tampa Bay Buccaneers. The Buccaneers visit Dallas on Thursday night. They're going to get shellacked. You can take that to the bank. I'm not wishing that because I like the Buccaneers. Packers are going to host Chicago next Sunday. That is a big rivalry, my friends. All right, so also, it was a great weekend in the NFL. The Cowboys beat the Texans in a thriller. Check out CeeDee Lamb.
1: To the end zone, Lamb! Touchdown! The Cowboys regain the lead on CeeDee Lamb's 17th reception.
0: Yeah, he played lights out. Incredible. 189 yards, right? And he had a 12-yarder. With 40 seconds left, that lifted Dallas to that 34-30 win over Houston. So the Texans are winless. They're in that deep hole, too. 0-4. Different story for Dallas. I mean, Dallas trailed by four after a six-yard touchdown run by Woody Marks with about 2.5 minutes to play. So, you know, then it all kind of fell apart. But Prescott, man, 11-play, 74-yard drive that included a fourth-down conversion and the capping it off with that throw to Lamb, giving the Cowboys that win. So Prescott had a nice game, too, 335 yards, because people are all up in his backside about what's going on with Dak Prescott. All right, a couple of other games, too, we want you to hear about, and that includes what was our Nail the Score game, the Chiefs and the Raiders. Nobody nailed the score, but check out the tail end of the game.
2: More heat on Cousins. Tucks it under. Somehow he got away. The 38-year-old throws it to the end zone. And it's caught. What a play. Remarkable. Bowers has the touchdown.
0: Yeah. How about that? Kirk Cousins did play. He just played lights out. He did. But it wasn't enough in the end. The Chiefs have owned him, and he really wanted that win. But they came up with the goods, and that so that's the scoop, 30-27. And the Chiefs are 4-0. The Raiders are 3-1. And again, nobody nailed the score because I'm going to get asked that question over and over again. So Mahomes had 225 passing yards, two touchdowns, and Kenneth Walker III rushed for 177 yards and two TDs. So very, very big game for him too as well. Moving from this one, the Chiefs are off

0: They get their bye week, and then they get the Chargers after that. The Raiders visit the Patriots next Sunday for their third road game in 4 weeks. But this was a home game for them, so I don't feel sorry for them. Let's put it that way. All right, speaking of Kirk Cousins, he at one point was the Vikings quarterback. The Vikings are 4-0. They beat the Dolphins thanks to a steady kicker. Check it out.
1: As consistent as we've seen in recent years, as Reichard lines it up and drills it once more. So looking for the 9-0 lead to take into the locker room. And the field goal by Reichard is good, and it is a 9-0 Minnesota lead.
0: Yeah, Reichard, Reichard. I'll start the chant. So the Vikings undefeated, thanks in a big part to the defense and the 5 field goals from Will Reichard, who did what he had to do, you know, clipped him in. I always say having a good kicker is like money in the bank. So he was money, let's put it that way, when they needed him to be money. Browns, they are sneaky, sneaky. The Browns beating the Steelers 27-24, remember, to start off the week. So people are asking, I got a couple of brownie questions, like, what's up next with the Browns? You think the Browns are for real? We talked about this game. We talked about this game last week. But, okay, so the Browns are at the Jets on the 11th, and the Steelers host Indy on the 11th. So that's where they are coming up next. That was pretty, I will say, it was a pretty interesting game. The Colts beat the Commanders 30-13. They're 2-2. The Commanders are 1-3. The big takeaway, I think, from this game, though, money in the bank, sadly, you know, you're watching what's going on here, and the Indianapolis Colts running back Jonathan Taylor rushed for 2 touchdowns. Quarterback Daniel Jones also ran one in, and the Commanders lost another quarterback to injury. Are you kidding me? People forget what this game, you know, what this game is like. So Marcus Mariota, who was starting in place of the injured Jaden Daniels, left the game after Washington's second drive because of a knee injury. He was sacked and he didn't return for the Commanders. So they think it's an MCL injury, unknown how long he's going to be out. They had to put in a third stringer, had to throw his first NFL touchdown pass, which he did to do it, but boy, it was shaky, shaky stuff, because of course. So think about that. And this, of course, this was at Tottenham, is where this was played. Attendance over 60,000. So this game was played in London, and it was, so how it would have really gone down if you'd had a different, I think your starting quarterback, it would have been a lot different. Giants beat the Cardinals 36-24. The Giants are 3-1. How about that? And some of that, of course, is looking at Jameis Winston, the former Bucks quarterback. He threw 3 touchdowns, and they now lead the NFC East. And this is, people were so worried. Jackson Dart is out. What do we do? And because he's the franchise quarterback and he's out for the season, but he found a way to get it done. He finished 18 of 29, 250 yards. It was kind of a roller coaster sort of game of highs and lows, but a win is a win, no matter if it's an ugly win or if it's sweet and smooth. So Cardinals host Detroit next Sunday. Giants visit Washington next Sunday. Looking at some of the other lowlights or highlights, depending on who you root for, I guess, right? You look at the Patriots and the Bills, and I'm telling you, I shouldn't be stunned by this. Remember, the Patriots, the last year they were all the way to the Super Bowl. You can't take that away from them. But in this matchup, I thought for sure when you look at that, you think, all right, who do you think is the better team on paper? Who do you think is the team that's going to win this? And I had the Bills down, so I didn't do good on that. Patriots win. It was a thriller, though. 29-26. So the Bills are 3-1. The Patriots are 2-2. Derek May, 269 passing yards for the Pats, 3 touchdowns. Rams, oh, they beat the Eagles. They are 2-2 now with a 24-20 win when it's all said and done. Matt Stafford, 317 yards passing. And, boy, Jalen Hurts at points in the game looked terrible, just absolutely terrible. There's a fourth-quarter rally, though, for the Rams that put him in that position. And what a message that sends. I mean, Sean McVay, he looked like he was jumping out of his skin. He was so, so excited. And this is a week after blowing a 16-point lead in a loss at Denver. So then they come back, and then they have this win at the tail end of the game over the Eagles on the road. Wow. All right, stay with us. I'm going to introduce you to somebody who has a great message to share. That's part of Author's Corner. That's next.
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7: With SRN News, I'm John Scott. President Trump says Europe will release up to 100 million barrels of diesel oil after prices hit record highs. He announced the agreement after an emergency G7 meeting with energy prices the top agenda, the Russia-Ukraine war, as well as the war in Iran. It put pressure on the world's diesel supply. The Pentagon prioritizing anti-drone technology development. That's according to a new memo from Secretary of War Pete Hegseth. It instructs the Department of War to treat delays in the employment of counter-unmanned aircraft systems as an operational risk. Gas prices topping $4 a gallon, sending more Americans toward hybrid cars. And Asian automakers are benefiting. Hyundai's hybrid sales jumping 39% in the third quarter. Kia's surging 152%. This is SRN News.
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0: All right, so here's what's so interesting. I love devotionals. Why? Because I think there are it's a kind of a thing when it's done well that you can be inspired by, that it can grab you in the moment and you can reach for it at any time, right? So joining us from our virtual green room is A.D. Morrison. She's written a book here for Author's Corner called Sunflower Reflections, My Favorite Devotional Journal, Loving Someone with an Addiction and Blooming as God Intends, Growing in Faith. So what a perfect thing when you think of sunflowers. A.D., we had a great off-air conversation. Thanks so much for coming on. Can you hear me?
1: I hear you.
0: Okay, and thanks for coming on the show. So what do you, what was it that made you write, you know, pull this devotional together? What was it?
1: Man, just years of living. But I just really think that the capstone, so to speak, was the last 18 years of dealing with my daughter. You know, that really challenged the core of what I believed. I mean, that's it. I mean, it just really, and I'm so full, almost as much as I can talk, it's almost like I'm inarticulate right now. But that really let me know what was possible in God, you know, because people, they, you know, being in church, I've been in church 40 years, and they, you know, use these religious cliches, like, you know, and be quiet, it don't mean nothing, you know, it really, and I will tell you this, that over 40 years ago, I knew there had to be more to God than what I was experiencing. So I guess you could say all these years, I've really been seeking and saying, Lord, what's it all about? And I mean, God, if you're real, I mean, show me. So be careful what you're praying or what you're feeling within yourself. I said, because that thing comes to life, you know. So no disappointment. I've got no regrets. But I would tell you that I wouldn't wish this on my enemy, because it really, at one point, I was like, I couldn't make it. I was like, I'm going to set my wits in. And it may not sound really religious, but I'm not a religious person. Thank God I've been delivered from that. I know who God is. But it has really been a stretching and a lot of questioning and a lot of introspection and a lot of sitting with myself and with God. And it was difficult. I said, because, you know, if you've ever had gone through something in your life, and you talk to someone, you know they care about you, but they say something that's so off base, or they say something that is not purposeful and it's not helpful, that's not a good feeling. And you may give them the benefit of the doubt, but this thing continues to go on. You're like, wait a minute. You know, and I recognize that we do need each other. I said, but we need to, from my understanding, what I've learned is to put God first and getting that clarity about who God is and who I'm not. That has helped me. That has helped my perspective, and it's helped me to shift and pivot in situations and with certain people, not just with my daughter.
0: And we'll tell people, because so, you talk about your daughter, you say how you were angry, and you say, you know, you had to deal with a serious mental health disorder, which a lot of people deal with, but saying a lot of people deal with it, and I believe it's true, because so much of that now has been revealed, because people would just hide it or try to deal with it themselves is one thing, but you were walking the walk, and the frustration of that and what you had to deal with, and then coming out on the other side. I mean, that's why I like that whole idea of the sunflowers and working on this devotional. Mm-hmm. You, as you say, you really have walked through this for 18 years, pulling this all together.
1: Yes, ma'am. Yes, ma'am. I just, I mean, with the mental health, which I didn't mention, but I was dealing with mental health with mania, you know, and when stuff started unfolding, because I didn't know what bipolar disorder was. I said, what is that? He's like, what you talking about, Willis? What is that? You know, I did not know. So I said, well, I'm going to find out. You know, I go to workshops, NAMI and this and that, and you know, stuff was over my head. I'm a pretty intelligent person. I said, but when you start talking about, when you start talking about drugs, you talk about methodologies, and you start talking about these different things, it was kind of like, what? You know, that didn't help me from the day to day interaction with her, and I think I mentioned one of, I don't know what day, but I was saying all I wanted her to do was take her medication, but I couldn't trust. She was dishonest. You talking about having to count pills, having to do this and dealing with that whole thing, because every drug, even though it was prescribed, it was legal, but everything had its side effects. And just trying to get her to understand it's okay. Everything has its side effects, but give it a chance to kind of. But then that's when the drug uses really came in. I said, the reefer, the marijuana, and I understand that made her feel a certain, but it still didn't help. When I tell you, it was just one thing after the other. And then having her son, and then 2 years later, and we all lived in the same house, and just really trying to set those boundaries and trying to help her be responsible. And we told her, just take care of yourself, because we were taking care of her son. She had even endeavored to go back to school. And my thing was, okay, she was really smart. I mean, she would take those AP classes and all this kind of stuff. But she was like that, right? Intellectual. Flunked out. Just wanted her to just kind of navigate it. Just start a little slower. Why are you rushing? Even if you're going part-time, okay, fine. She couldn't tell her nothing. And people may say, well, you the mama, you can do this, but how can you control? I'm talking about strong-willed. You're talking about, I tell her, I said, being her mama, I told her, being your mama is very challenging. And she's 36 now. I said, it was like having three daughters. We can laugh. I said,
0: it was that tough.
1: Even in the womb, I'm going to tell you, that girl used to roll. I mean, she was just, I only had two pregnancies, but I'm telling you, that child would go, Mama, I'm just like, I want to get on up out of here. I mean, when she was born, this is kind of funny. Okay, it seemed like she knew who I was, but it's almost like she could talk, but this was a newborn. She was so alert. Not like my son. My son was like, hey, what happened? I'm going back to sleep. Her, she's like, she's giving me the walk. I mean, just.
0: Wow.
1: I mean, and creative. I mean, she was in the band. I mean, she could have got a full ride. She could have went to Georgia State. She could have went to LSU. She was a musician. I mean, she's just so creative. But I would tell anybody, I said, don't be deceived. I said, addiction is an equal opportunity destroyer. And so as a residential assistant, I went and got my graduate degree in pastoral counseling. And I actually started with the MDiv, and I was so frustrated. God said, that's not where you're supposed to be. You're supposed to be in that other program. I was like, okay. He's like, do you need to ask what your cognate is supposed to be, which was addiction and recovery. But that was like the hardest degree. I had to take a year off. Kate, because emotionally I couldn't even write. We had moved out the house because I needed some PEACE. We had to move, and that's something that I saw, when I went through my workshop with NAMI. I think
0: so tough.
1: Who does that? Who does that?
0: Right.
1: But I'm telling you, Kate, I had to move out. We moved out so I can get some PEACE. That didn't last long. But the short period of time, it was, but in 2014, we got the paper. She was incarcerated again, and she knew, she had enough sense to know, I need my sons, at that time it was two of them, that need to be taken care of. So she gave up her parental rights and so did the dad. And when I got that paperwork, I cried like a baby. I could not believe.
0: Wow.
1: When I tell you, I could not believe that was actually happening.
0: Wow.
1: But we've been taking care of them all their lives. They're in the ninth and 10th grade. They're in high school now. But
0: wow.
1: it has been a journey. And even now, we're not reconciled, physically reconciled. I talk to her maybe a couple of times a week. And she's incarcerated. You know what? I'm so grateful for that. You know why? Because I know she's safer
0: than being out there.
1: People may say, well, I've seen it, Kate. I mean, the parents are so torn up because their loved one is in jail. I said, that is not the worst place.
0: Right.
1: That is not the worst place. And they are tore up. How do you prepare somebody for that? You know, you there's some things that you cannot be prepared. So that's my heart is really for the parents, is really for individuals that are really loving someone with an addiction. My thing is there is hope. And there are some, you know, I do, you know, scripture, yes, but then I, you know, follow it up if you read it, which you have. How this affected me. And I want them to know there is hope and you can have peace. I have peace, finally. I mean, 2025, this may sound silly, but 2025, I'm telling you, kid, I just felt the peace of God on me and in me. That had been so elusive for most of my life.
0: And really, what I like so much about the book AD is, again, Sunflower Reflections, devotional journal, loving someone with an addiction, blooming as God intends, growing in faith. I mean, that really says it all because of the struggles that so many people go through. We've been talking about what you go through often in silence, and then that anger and whatnot builds up. So we're going to continue our conversation next here on Author's Corner with A.D. Morse and me, Kate Delaney, on the flip side.
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0: A.D. Morrison, she's written a book called Sunflower Reflections, my favorite devotional journal, loving someone with an addiction and blooming as God intends, growing in faith. And you kind of, not kind of, but you throwing us a lifeline, like, here you go, pull this in, get some of this peace. Get some of this peace in the middle of chaos or whatever it is you're dealing with, or guilt or all the feelings that you feel.
1: I just put the pieces of the puzzle, those experiences in my life, and I just believe that nothing's in vain. And people, they get so hung up on things. It's kind of like sometimes that's why it's so good to be around other people. And it's so good to go to church, but it's just like open yourself to people, open yourself to life. I said, because you don't know how what somebody's saying to you, how that's going to be helpful. I say, because God can use anybody, and people need to understand, you don't know where your help is coming from. This is what I believe, and I'm not trying to preach, okay, but I just know that the same God that created me created you.
0: Right.
1: Okay, God's concerned about me, and he's concerned about you. And people, when they go through things, you know, with my daughter, and I had to really pull myself back and really had to say, you know what, I don't need to do that. I don't have to give a family member a rundown. Oh, this is what happened today. Or can you believe? And I had to stop it, you know, because in a sense, I was disrespecting her and myself, you know. So what do I expect, you know? And I talk about that in the devotional. I say, stop it, you know, because sometimes people say stuff that's not helpful.
0: Right.
1: You know,
0: right.
1: When you find a person or a few people, that should be a safe space. You need to be very careful because you already got enough on you anyway. You don't need it. So it's like making those difficult yet necessary decisions for you. I said, you can't control your loved one, but you can't control who you tell stuff to. You know what I'm saying? And you know, when you open up the door, when you share something with somebody, then they feel like, oh, well, I got a right to ask you, which, okay. But you know, but you make the decision, even if you've been doing it 3, 4, 5 times and it's become a pattern or a habit, stop it. Stop it, I say. You know, you want something different, do something different. You ain't got to tell me. Look, people know. I can show you, my husband would say, I can show you better than I can tell you. So that's, I mean, and some stuff is common sense. You know, it's not so, some people make some, you know, like the boogeyman, you know, and God is very practical. He is very attentive, but he does give some of us. He's given us different gifts. Some of us got more sense than others. Some of us go through more things than others, you know, but I just know that it's been challenging for me, but I don't want anybody to go through all the challenges that I went through. If I can help them, my thing, just listen. And we, you know, and even about the money, it's not even, that's like down at the bottom. My thing is for God to be glorified, for folks to be helped. And yeah, so this is a stream of income for me, but this is purposeful because I'm a senior citizen, Kate, you know? And so I'm excited. Even though my knees have been shaking a little bit, I'm stepping in anyway. And I tell anybody, just, you can believe God even when you don't even believe yourself.
0: I love it. I love it. I think it is really inspirational. Like I said, it's the way you put it together and the fact that somebody could miss a day, miss a couple days, then go back, look at it wherever they want to. So it's that kind of a book. Pull it out to your garden in your backyard, sit on the grass, sit in your chair, whatever it is, and whatever circumstance that you're in. And plus, I think your story and knowing things about you and what you've overcome, including cancer. I mean, that too, there's other things that have happened.
1: Oh my gosh, that was some 2020 COVID. Oh my gosh.
0: Wow, exactly. And so that's also part of what you've overcome, and you're very resilient. And how does somebody who feels like they can't make it, I can't do it, I can't make one more step, I think you really, really do it well. You offer that safe space, actually. The safe space that maybe someone can't find. You make such a great point for that.
1: Mm-hmm.
0: Right?
1: Exactly,
0: definitely.
1: Exactly.
0: When people read Sunflower Reflections, your devotional journal, and as you say in your through line, loving someone with an addiction, blooming as God intends, growing in faith, what do you hope they take away?
1: what they is to give themselves, extend themselves some mercy. You know, so this is my testimony, and I wanted to, more than encourage, I wanted to provoke, but understand that God is moving purposefully in my life and wants to do, and they may already be there. They just need a little help just to kind of say, oh, because some things you just can't articulate. So hopefully with Sunflower Reflections, it maybe gives them some language. They can say, oh, that's what that was. Oh, okay, I got that. So they can say, ah, now I know what a trigger is. Okay, now I see, you know, why my loved ones act so crazy around me. It's like, you know, just really trying to explain some things and setting those boundaries, knowing that, okay, these boundaries are necessary, going to bring you some clarity and, you know, safety, you know. So I talk about that too. But so it's a nugget to get them started to something that they can continue to do. You know, one thing that I mentioned before I got into the devotionals is that I had been writing letters to God for like more than 20 years. I almost forgot about that. Imagine that, right? And so it's like, wow, God had prepared me all these experiences that once I sat down, it really started making more sense. It's like pieces of a puzzle coming together. I'll say, oh, that's what that was. So I was reflecting on some of the experiences that I had, but I didn't realize it at the time. So I think it's wonderful that if the individual decides, okay, I'm going to use this and I'm going to really allow it to pull me in. And if they write down, you know, okay, today I ain't got nothing, right? Now, put it down, date it or whatever, and go back to it. You may go to the next thing. You may not come back for 3 or 4 days. That's okay. You know, and just think about it because you're building. It's giving you something to think about. And one of the things that's so important is to sit down and be still. You know, when are you going to find that time? That's really hard for us women. Okay, but when do you find the time to sit down? When do you sit down with your fearfully and wonderfully made self and be still? You have to be very deliberate about it. So I talk about that. I said, but it's so purposeful, not just for the circumstance, not just for loving someone with an addiction, but life. Life. I mean, these are things, these are, I should say, spiritual, that's in my box, my spiritual repertoire that anybody can use.
0: Anybody can use it. I think it's
1: anybody can use it. Yes.
0: Yeah. I think it's a perfect place to end this. Go get it. It'll help you. It'll make you feel good. And it'll help you with your own journey. AD, thank you so much for sharing.
1: All right, thank you. And I am doing workshops, so I'm available for that.
0: Where can they go to find out about the workshops?
1: Well, actually, if they get the book, my business email is on the back, but they actually can go to my website, and it has more information. Of course, www.lifeenergy, that's one word, 360.com.
0: Perfect. Go there and you can find out even more. Thank you so much.
1: Thank you. Thank you.
0: And finally, one for the door. This is crazy. On this day in 1965, University of Florida assistant football coach Dwayne Douglas, check this out, met a group of scientists on campus to determine why so many of Florida's players were negatively affected by the heat. Why do you care? Do you know what they came up with ultimately? Think about it for a second. You walk by it in the grocery store. Maybe you buy it. Gatorade. Is that what you were thinking about? So the whole idea was, he was thinking they got to replace bodily fluids that they've lost with this physical exertion. So the University of Florida's Dr. James Cade and his team of researchers created this now huge sports drink. They developed a drink that had salts and sugars that could be absorbed more quickly. And in the early days, the players actually didn't like Gatorade. It was too sugary. It made them feel sick when they consumed it. But they improved it, and then it eventually really rehydrated players and helped improve their performance. They became known, in fact, as a second-half team that didn't sag in the heat. So this was when it was invented, right? So the following season after it was invented, the Gators were 8-2, and they released an official statement about the drink, and then it just took off from there. By 2015, check this out, royalties for the group that invented Gatorade had eclipsed $1 billion. That's what ideas can do. I'm going to leave you with that one. Until next time, my friends, I'll see you in another version of America Tonight.
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8: News this hour from Town Hall on John Scott. Mr. Pike's attorney says Tennessee's governor should commute Pike's death sentence to a life sentence after the failed execution this week. Stephen Farrell making the call on CNN's State of the Union, saying she has endured what he called a torturous attempt at executing her.
9: I think she has been put through some really, really bad mental torture and physical torture, and that at the very least, that deserves a commutation of her death sentence.
8: Farrell added that Pike remains in the hospital on a ventilator and is critically ill. Officials believe the Fly Dubai co-pilot, who was accused of stabbing his captain and trying to seize control of an Israel-bound plane, did act alone. We have more on the story from correspondent Richard Boyd.
10: Media reports say U.S. officials briefed on the investigation and a former Israeli security official say the accused was a lone actor. NBC News says the U.S. officials stressed that the investigation of Wednesday's mid-air attack is still in its early stages. Emirati authorities leading the investigation said Saturday the co-pilot attacked the captain with a crash axe in an attempted terrorist attack. Authorities have not officially released the suspect's identity, but multiple news outlets have named him as an Omani citizen. Richard Boyd reported.
8: Senator John Kennedy, considering running for president in 2028, the Louisiana Republican made the comment on NBC's Meet the Press, but said his plans right now are to run for re-election. He went on to say that if he did not think he could be effective in the Senate anymore, he would consider a run. Gas prices topping $4 a gallon, sending more Americans toward hybrid cars. Asian automakers are benefiting. Hyundai's hybrid sales jumped 39%. In the third quarter, Kia's surging 152%. More on these stories from townhall.com.
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8: A new poll says Steve Hilton is gaining on Javier Becerra.
3: A new poll says Becerra's lead over his Republican challenger, Steve Hilton, is shrinking. The poll surveyed about 1,000 voters in California and was commissioned by the Hilton campaign. The poll says that Becerra is getting about 45% support compared with Hilton's 40%. The poll also shows that nearly 1 in 7 voters are still undecided with just weeks until the November 3rd election. I'm Jason Campadonia.
8: The NLDS continued with a pair of games on Sunday. The Brewers began the day with a thrilling victory after walking off the Padres 4-3 in Game 2. Milwaukee leads that series 2-0 and will visit San Diego for Game 3 on Tuesday. Elsewhere, the Braves even their series at one game apiece following a 3-2 win over the Dodgers in Game 2. Atlanta hosts L.A. for Game 3 on Tuesday. The ALDS resumes Monday. The White Sox visit the Guardians. The Rays host the Yankees. News at townhall.com. FBI Director Kash Patel officially engaged. Patel and Alexis Wilkins made the announcement on social media. The two began dating in early 2023. Wilkins is a country music singer and media personality who has also appeared in several TV and film projects. Their relationship began before Patel's elevation to one of the federal government's highest-profile law enforcement positions. Washington Governor Bob Ferguson releasing his school cell phone ban.
12: Governor Bob Ferguson went to Spokane's Lewis and Clark High School to make the announcement on Friday. The Phone Free Schools Act has a policy of away for the day. Students wouldn't have access to cell phones or smartwatches during class, between classes, or during lunch. Ferguson says studies show students do better in school without cell phones. School districts would decide how the phones are stored. The legislature would need to pass the bill. I'm Brad Ford.
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19: A confirmed attack is taking place against the United States. Aliens from an unknown location have been reported in multiple states.
20: We are controlling transmission.
21: There is another world that awaits, far beyond what we can see and feel. A place that's anything but ordinary.

0: going to turn the talk show into a jukebox tonight. Somewhere between the paranormal and the abnormal. I am Jeremy Scott. You know, there was a time when I thought I wanted to be a disc jockey on the radio. This is a true story. Of course, you know that I have changed my career path since, but back in the day, there was a time that I wanted to spin the records and put the CDs in the, when you still did that. See, when I started to learn how to do everything radio-wise, it was right around the end of that generation. So CDs and records and those carts, the 8-tracks, those were getting phased out. Everything was turning digital. I mean, sorry to date myself. Maybe make a few members of our listening audience feel even older. Not intentional. That is just the generation in which I grew up in, right around the age where analog was turning over to digital. But that didn't change my interest. In fact, it only made it easier. Remember we used to carry around iPods back in the day? Devices in which we could play music, so it was just our hits and we didn't actually have to listen to the radio. Now, of course, everything is just streamed for the most part, right? We have our favorites and our playlists. Music is a very, very integral part to many of our lives. I know very few people who don't like music. Now, I think there are some people who will say that they don't like music or they don't like any kind of music or every song sucks, but I think they have a sweet spot. And I think each and every one of us have those certain songs, certain artists, certain lyrics, certain styles and genres that all speak to us. That is the case for me. I have several interests music-wise. It seems to be the classics are more my hits these days. But I've always been a fan of jazz and even country. And of course, I like the, you know, certain dance songs from time to time. It really just depends. And there are certain songs from certain genres that I can tolerate, and others from other genres that I don't care for. The lucky thing for us is we always had a button in which we could click to something else, right? We could click to the next station, or we could click to the next song. I mean, I did grow up with cassette tapes and CDs, but when I was getting into radio as a teenager, you know, everything was digital. But sure, I carried around a Walkman or a Discman and was always bumping the beats. Remember, we would have mixtapes or mix CDs. And you would hand those around. You know, they had the hits. Those were a hot commodity, I tell you. Again, times changed. Music does affect us all. And tonight we're actually going to get to talk about two of my loves on the program. We're going to talk about music and the paranormal, or really more so tonight, the occult, because we've got two great guests who have written books about some of the most iconic performers ever of all time. And once I say their names, you'll agree with me. Elvis Presley, Jim Morrison. Two of the most iconic performers, certainly in the case of Elvis, the most successful solo artist of all time. Now, I got a bum arm, so I'm taking a shortcut on the show tonight, and I had ChatGPT give me this intro, okay? Elvis Presley, often just called Elvis or the King, was an American singer and actor who became one of the most significant cultural icons of the 20th century. He's often referred to as the King of Rock and Roll or simply the King. Born Elvis Aaron Presley, January 8th, 1935 in Tupelo, Mississippi, died August 16th, 1977 in Memphis, Tennessee. Blended different music genres like blues and country and gospel to help popularize rock and roll. That's what made him famous. Had a 1956 breakout hit, Heartbreak Hotel, and others like Hound Dog, Jailhouse Rock, and Can't Help Falling in Love, which were massive hits. They say it changed music back in those days. His stage presence, hip-shaking, flashy outfits, that iconic voice challenged social norms and thrilled or scandalized audiences. He starred in over 30 films, and while critics weren't always kind, they were box office hits. And even after his death, his music and image remain hugely influential. Thank you, ChatGPT, for that. I really appreciate that. If any of that is not correct, I do not take credit for that. I can say that we did not have the bio for our first guest created by ChatGPT. Miguel Connor is a writer, voiceover artist, and host of the podcast Aeon by Gnostic Radio. He's the author of The Occult Elvis, The Mystical and Magical Life of the King. And he's our guest this hour on Into the Paranormal. Miguel, how are you?
1: I'm doing good. Thanks for having me on.
0: My pleasure. So, are you an Elvis fan?
1: I am an Elvis person, yes. For most of my life, I was a Beatles person, but now I am a proud Elvis person. And what it means, well, it's in the book.
0: Did you grow up listening to Elvis on the radio?
1: No, I had no interest in Elvis all my life. No interest. I saw him as a music version of McDonald's or Mountain Dew. But as John Lennon said, life happens when you're busy making other plans. And in the summer of 2022, this force called me and changed my life and forced me to write this book. There was a story the world had missed, and it was my job to bring it out to the world. And ergo, we have the book a few years later.
0: So not necessarily a fan of the music, but more a fan of the story.
1: Well, no, these days I certainly love his music. It certainly is magical. I think most people have missed that rock music was never meant to be a form of entertainment. It was a high vibration audio therapy. It was a spiritual movement. And I love listening to Elvis. It's like listening to some sort of demigod for the first time.
0: So he grew on you then over time.
1: More like exploded within me.
0: Right.
1: Like I said, it overcame me and I became quantum entangled with Elvis. And this information started coming to me, this urging, and I finally surrendered to it. And it took me about 3 months to write the book. And then a few months later, after a few people looked at it, I had a book contract signed, channeled, as they say.
0: Channeled. Interesting. So do you believe that you got this information from a higher power or source?
1: I got this quest, yes. I got the quest, and this higher source or power opened a lot of doors for me to find this information, which is really hidden in plain sight.
0: All right, hold that thought. Miguel Connor is our guest tonight. The book is Occult Elvis. I'm Jeremy Scott, somewhere between the paranormal and the abnormal.

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0: I'm Jeremy Scott, somewhere between the paranormal and the abnormal tonight, talking with Miguel Connor, the occult Elvis, the mystical and magical life of the king, by Miguel Connor. So a higher source, as he was saying, led him on this journey to really uncover about Elvis what is little known, right? But as you say, in plain sight. So where do we want to begin?
1: Well, like I said, it is, or you just said, plain sight, is that everything I researched, you can find in biographies. You can find it in Priscilla's biography. You can find it in good articles from big publications. And it's all there. Elvis's mystical side, his magical powers, his interests in the occult and Eastern traditions. I mean, so much that was really as important to him as his musical life. And I know Elvis is, you know, used to be the tabloid king. I don't know if you remember those days. And he was Conspiracy Theory Inc. before conspiracy was endemic to our society.
0: Sure.
1: But everything I researched always had a good source, and there are always witnesses with them. Memphis Mafia, family members, groupies, whether it was his UFO experiences or his ability to manipulate the weather or his healing powers. So again, I just went down this rabbit hole, and it was just incredible, and it was all there. And for some reason, the world wasn't ready to accept it. Some Elvis fans knew about it. His spiritual teacher, Larry Geller, wrote 3 books on Elvis's spirituality, but somehow they went out of print. They didn't sell. And it just seemed it was time in 2025 for the world to see a new and more profound dimension to Elvis Presley.
0: So did he have spiritual advisors?
1: Yes, he did. His main one was Larry Geller, who he met in the 60s. As ChatGPT was telling us, he was a big movie star, one of the highest paid and box office stars in the 60s. But he was very disillusioned with his life. He was disillusioned with the fame. It was empty. He was still very hurt about the death of his mother. He was still struggling with a lot of the bigger questions of life, like why did his twin brother die? Why did he grow up in poverty? What is my purpose? I have all this money and power. And he met Larry Geller, who he started out as his hairdresser, but they started getting into these very deep metaphysical conversations, and Larry turned him on to the alternative spiritualities, from Theosophy, from Manly P. Hall, Taoism, the Freemasons, you name it, a whole world of this this stuff that Elvis really was craving for. Then Larry Geller turned him on to Dayamata, who was Yogananda's successor, and he began to study with her at her ashram, at Yogananda's ashram, meditation, yoga, special abilities, and so forth. So those were the two main ones beyond just Elvis studying and practicing this thing. As I write in the book, where Elvis went, whether he was doing Hollywood movies or at Vegas, he always had a group of workers carrying 200 books on the occult, and he was a voracious reader. He almost had a scholar mind, which most people don't have missed, that he really was a keen thinker, a deep thinker, and he just embraced this. Again, from that moment, 64, all the way to his death, he was very much knee-deep into alternative spirituality, and he was a magical person who had mystical experiences and so forth.
0: So what books particularly were influential on Elvis?
1: I think his top three was The Impersonal Life by Joseph Benner, because that was his gateway to not the evangelical Protestant Jesus, but the sort of mystical Christ, the Christ force, and we all have a Christ within that we can bring out and become saviors. And the idea that Jesus could simply be somebody who was self-actualized, who woke up, who was enlightened. And this sort of Jesus, through that book, In Personal Life, led him to other theories about Jesus that were similar, how Jesus was portrayed in theosophy and Gnosticism and other traditions. And that's the Jesus that really inspired Elvis and gave him a whole new worldview. He really liked Khalil Gibran's The Prophet because he found it inspirational, beautiful poetry in times of need. That was a book that helped him out so much after his mother died, and he would lean on it. And also he loved autobiography of a yogi from Yogananda, which was his gateway to the Eastern traditions, whether it was Buddhism, Taoism, Hinduism. He was all into that. And then there were so many other books. He liked Cairo's Book of Numbers, this very famous astrologer from the 20th century that would consult with kings and people like Roosevelt. And that opened his world to astrology and numerology and gematria and all that, and gave him a whole new way to see, to reread the Bible and other texts, where he could see, he was always interested in the code of the universe and how the universe worked in a mystical way in accordance with the mind of the divine.
0: And then there were also some comic book characters that also had a profound influence on Elvis, right?
1: Very much so. Elvis was an avid comic book reader during the golden age of comics. And we have to think comics were as edgy as they were as rock music was then. And Elvis, but the one he gravitated to was Captain Marvel. Now, Captain Marvel was, we know him today as Shazam. But back then his name was Captain Marvel, and he picked like the most occult and magical of all the superheroes, because Shazam is this individual who's given powers by a wizard, and the name Shazam, or the word Shazam, has, you know, all these figures, Solomon and Hercules and Mercury and Atlas and all that. So, that became really important, because this is the story of a mere mortal who suddenly gains his powers and becomes a larger-than-life individual. And that inspired Elvis and really was a pathway, somebody he wanted to imitate in a mythological way. Even the idea, Elvis's famous trademark with the lightning bolt, that's taken from Captain Marvel, you know, taking care of business and all that. And it's interesting because the big writer of Captain Marvel, Otto Braun, I believe, was huge into UFOs and the occult and all that. So Captain Marvel, yeah, very important figure for Elvis as an inspiration as a musician. And when you look at his Vegas costumes, it's very simple. You can see that he's dressed up as Captain Marvel. He's got the short cape and the tall collar and all that. So even in his later Vegas years, he was emulating Captain Marvel.
0: So how did he come to get into music?
1: It wasn't really even that much of a passion. He didn't even know how to read music when he got famous. I think the story might have been poverty kind of guided him, because there's a story when he was young, he really wanted either a bicycle or a rifle, and his mother kind of like, well, don't you want a guitar? You know, it's a better instrument. And Elvis picked the guitar, and his mother only said that because the guitar was cheaper. So then he started getting interested in music. Gospel was so important to him. Elvis was somebody who used to go to like black churches or black auditoriums, and he'd be the guy at the back. The white people had to be put at the back. And he was interested in music, and people said, well, he's kind of got talent, but no big deal. You know, he's a good looking guy. But his story is so weird, as I write in the book, because the story is he walked into Sun Records and he said, I want to record a couple of records. He was training to be an electrician, Captain Marvel, electricity, the themes all over the book. And he recorded two records. Are we done? Oh, sorry.
0: No. Oh, okay. We were going to pick that up right when we come back. So talking with the author of Occult Elvis Tonight, Miguel Connor. So what led Elvis to be such an iconic hit? No prior musical background. We'll talk about that more to come.
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8: This is Paranormal News. Video has just been released of what appears to be another encounter that the U.S. military had with a tic-tac-shaped UFO. The video is from the USS Jackson, a U.S. Navy destroyer, in February 2023 off the coast of San Diego, California. Naval officers encountered four unidentified objects that performed synchronized maneuvers, with two emerging from the ocean before disappearing from radar. At least one exhibited transmedium capabilities by transitioning seamlessly from underwater to the air without visible propulsion or exhaust. This encounter happened in the same area of the Pacific Ocean where other sailors have reported similar incidents, including the 2004 Tic Tac encounter involving the USS Nimitz that has become widely known within the UFO community. I'm George Henry, Paranormal News.
9: Born through a party in the county jail.
10: Elvis's former bodyguards revealed that Elvis not only believed that he had occultic powers, but that he was a prophet and that they were his disciples.
11: Elvis had UFO encounters. He was a seeker and a student of theosophy and various other occult traditions. Witchcraft's got me to keep going.
12: From childhood, he believed that he was in touch with different entities.

0: I'm Jeremy Scott. We're talking about the life of Elvis and about dabbling with the occult. The author of The Occult Elvis, The Mystical and Magical Life of the King, Miguel Connor, is my guest. So not really interested in playing music, certainly couldn't read the music. So was he led to, be this massive star to develop this talent? Because you don't just walk into a recording studio and say you want to record records, and then they sit you down on the spot and go, okay. But Elvis had that power. Maybe it didn't go like that, but it certainly, he was massive in that sense.
1: Yeah, I mean, Elvis, what Elvis wanted, Elvis got, even though he was a shy, introvert guy with nature, but just something kept breaking for him. Again, he went in there, he said he wanted to record something for his mother, he paid, but it was a strange thing because his mother didn't even own a record player. So there's a mystery there, but somehow this caught the attention of the owner of Sun Records, San Phillips, and he gave him a break, and the rest is history, and his rise was meteoric. I mean, within a year or so, he was the most famous figure in the world, and he kept getting more and more famous. So that is, at some point, luck and talent have to be put away and say there is something that was supposed to happen. And again, Elvis saw rock music like Johnny Cash and Little Richard and Jerry Lee Lewis. For them, rock music really was a spiritual thing. I mean, the term rock and rolling started in Pentecostal churches when people would go into an ecstatic frenzy and they would start, jumping up and down in the aisles. That's where rock and rolling started. And rock and roll was a fusion of the blues, African animism, the trickster devil, and gospel music, that experiential type of Christianity, and it was fused together. Even critics at the beginning would go to these concerts of this new music called rock and roll. It's like, well, this is a holy tent revival. They just switched out Jesus for baby or something like that. So it was a spiritual thing, and individuals like Elvis, again, Johnny Cash, they saw themselves as priests that were spreading this kind of healing, high vibration sound to their audiences.
0: So, I mean, at its core, we see it as a form of entertainment, but really it's a spiritual modality, sounds like.
1: Yeah, a form of shamanism. And it's completely logical because I think we've forgotten that, but I don't care if you're going to see Taylor Swift or the Grateful Dead or Jim Morrison, you're there because that person saw something within you and their music healed you. And their music helped you know yourself, and you're in this place, and you're creating an egregore, and you're creating a community, and it's a very spiritual kind of experience. And rock music at the beginning was that way, and nobody did it better than Elvis. He could alter states of mind when he was in concert most of his life, and he could give people just incredible experiences, and it was something else.
0: Do you think that sometimes the lyrics, the music, maybe even the talent itself came from a higher source?
1: I would say so. Well, with Elvis, he never wrote a song. Remember, this is before Bob Dylan and Lennon and McCartney era. This is a time where you played the guitar, you wrote the songs, you were the drummer. But he knew what the force was underneath there. He always used to say, I understand with gospel and blues because I see these disenfranchised homeless people who were slaves, or I see the poor farmer who's struggling and he's praying to Jesus every day. Elvis saw the energies underneath his music, and he always said gospel was his favorite. Most people don't know this, but the two times he won a Grammy was for gospel, never for any of his rock music. But Elvis saw these energies, this American energy underneath it, this ethos, this egregore, and he made it his own and was able to express it in a way that resonated with this new world after World War II, where we had post-America, Eisenhower America, this mighty empire rose from nowhere. There's UFOs and nuclear bombs, and Elvis was there to sort of guide people. You have to remember the word teenager didn't exist until Elvis came around. It was a new demographic. It was a new group. And Elvis spoke to them. He spoke to the outsider, the outcast, the poor person, you know, the farmer. And that's why he was so effective. And he raised their spirits and he healed their souls. So I think that's what Elvis was. I call him America's shaman or America's magician.
0: Was he able to do you know, magic in some sense, like the witchcraft magic, not like the, you know, the illusion magic, but the other kind?
1: Oh, yeah, yeah. He was a natural magician. Definitely had powers. I think he got it from his mother, who used to have premonitions, and they had healing powers and all that. And Elvis certainly had, too. I mean, he was able to, as I mentioned, he could manipulate the weather. He could astral travel. That's a gift that he used to share with his mother, but they kept it a secret. He had the ability to move objects, the ability to read people's minds, which was perhaps that's how he got so famous, or how doors opened to him. And he had the ability to heal people. Whether, I mean, Priscilla talks about how Elvis could just heal her headaches at a touch, and his grandmother talked about how he cured her arthritis, and even other things. There was a time when Elvis was able to cure one of his backup singers, Sylvia Shamwell, from the Sweet Inspiration. He cured her cancer. She was crying. She said the doctor said that she had very serious stomach cancer, and he got together with the other singers. They got into a prayer group. She went to the doctor the next day and cured her cancer. There was a time when they were skiing or they were snowboarding in Colorado, and Elvis was his entourage, and they were going down a hill, and one of the party members hit a pole and broke his leg, and Elvis, and everybody was like, he's got to go to the hospital. And Elvis put his hand on the guy's leg and healed his leg right there. And again, there were many people around him. There was his bodyguards and everything. He was able to heal heart attacks. He was able to heal hangovers. I guess he was popular after parties and so forth. But these are just some of the examples I give.
0: Sure. Miguel Connor is our guest tonight. I'm Jeremy Scott. Elvis dabbling in the occult tonight. We're talking with him. I'm Jeremy Scott. More to come.

0: Considered by most, optimized curcumin is one of the few bioavailable and highly absorbable curcumin products on the market. Hi, I'm Dr. Mitch. Since most chronic diseases have inflammation, our optimized curcumin seems to be a perfect addition to any nutritional program. It makes sense to me that preventing or reducing inflammation is a key component to our overall health. The Mayo Clinic found that curcumin can decrease swelling and inflammation, has antioxidant properties, and research suggests that curcumin can prevent cancer, or at least slow the spread of cancer, and in many instances make chemotherapy more effective. It protects our healthy cells even from radiation. TotalWellness.com, where we help you to look good, feel good, and enjoy total wellness.
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1: 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They're very, very happy with it, and it gives them peace of mind and saves them a lot of money.
2: I would tell people, look into it.
1: Yep. So really, for reals, if you want to talk to them, they're great to talk to. I think you'll be impressed and happy you looked into it. So you do the phone number. I'm actually tired of doing all the phone numbers.
2: Okay.
1: Call now.
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1: Nice job.
2: Thanks.

0: The ability to heal others. We're talking about the life of Elvis Presley, part of the stories told in The Occult Elvis, the mystical and magical life of the king. Its author is Miguel Connor. His website is miguelconnor.com. Link to that. And the book is also social media accounts in one place up at paranormalradio.com. All right, so did Elvis have mystical or prophetic experiences, including about his own death?
1: Yes, he did. He had them throughout his life, visions and so forth, and you can just write it off as, you know, rock star histrionics, you know, hope I die before I get old kind of stuff. But towards the end of his life, as his health was failing, as his addiction was getting worse and so forth, they became more prominent. And he would say things that bothered people, like telling a friend, you know, angels fly because they take themselves so lightly, and things that he usually didn't do. But I think the most the strongest vision or prophecy was 2 days before he passed, on August 14th, he was there reading his books, his occult books, on his bed, and he called his stepbrother David to come talk to him. And Elvis was always very open. He was always very approachable, and they were chatting about his brother, his stepbrother's marriage issues and so forth. And Elvis looked at him and said, "Hey, David, in 2 days I'm going to be on a higher plane." And his brother was like, "Oh, yeah, in 2 days, you got to be on a plane to Portland. We got a concert there." And Elvis kind of just rolled his eyes like, you know, he's not going to get it. But he did hug him, and he said, "I love you." And then David left. And, yeah, 2 days later, Elvis left the building forever, or at least his physical form. So he had certainly premonitions. He had mystical abilities. Visions, especially with his dead twin brother, and different things that guided him throughout his career. I think his biggest mystical experience, beyond his 3 or 4 UFO experiences, in this day and age, it's hard. You know, the line is so blurred. Like, what's an angel? What's an extraterrestrial? But
0: sure,
1: he was driving through the desert in the 60s because he didn't like flying. He was driving from Memphis to L.A. And he was very frustrated because he wasn't getting it. And he was working with Larry Geller and so forth. And as they're driving, he sees a face form in the clouds. And he freaked out. And Larry was there and saw it. And it was this presence of pure evil. And the clouds turn into Stalin, you know, back in the 60s. That was the archetypal image of evil. And Elvis stopped his motor house or whatever he was driving and got out with Larry. And they ran into the desert, and this huge visage was staring down upon it. And Elvis, like, spread his arms, and he realized this is evil. But he realized this evil is inside of him. He'd been not a very good person. He'd been imperfect. And he, like, screamed at this vision. And he said, "Look, if this evil's inside of me, just kill me. Take me off the chessboard. I realize I've effed up a lot in my life." But then this image, like, melted down and turned into a light and came inside of him and became Jesus, the Christ force. And it completely rejuvenated him and transformed him. And he realized there was a cosmic plan in this world. There was a universe full of wonders and good spiritual forces. And he had a purpose in it. So that really transformed him. And again, he had a few other smaller ones and so forth. But yeah, and he was always, there was a time he was at a golf course and with Priscilla and his bodyguards, and he suddenly realized, "Oh my God, there's angels there," and everybody's looking like he's crazy. They thought it was the pills, and Elvis just walked into the golf course with the machine shooting the sprinkler machines, and he just walked and sort of interacted with these beings. So there's many others that you'll find in the book.
0: So how did Elvis actually view the afterlife?
1: He thought, obviously, he thought he wasn't afraid of death. He thought there was a grand divine drama, and the extraterrestrials were involved in some way or another. He thought maybe humans were seeded like ancient aliens, and the aliens were stopping humanity from destroying itself and so forth. But even before he met Larry Geller, when he still considered himself a conservative evangelical Christian in the Army, he started talking to people about reincarnation, and he started trying things like aromatherapy and so forth. So Elvis always thought that we did reincarnate, but it was kind of a voluntary, you did it to yourself, like you would go up different levels, but if you were bad, you'd go down different levels. And if you were kept life after life, you were just a jerk. Eventually, you just dissipate into nothingness. And if you kept going up, eventually you would become a self-actualized being and eventually leave, join the divine consciousness, if you would.
0: Since Elvis died, supposedly died in 1977, because there are some who are convinced he is still alive, there have actually been sightings of potential or possible visitations. People say that they have been visited by Elvis after his death.
1: Very true. He's been a very busy person. I think his material body left us. I do spend one chapter with all the different conspiracies, and a lot of them are just a lot of fun. I have to admit that, you know, that Colonel Parker killed him, or he went to the witness protection program and all that. They're great.
0: Right.
1: But I do think he did, his material form did leave us, but obviously he's been visiting people in dreams. He's appearing from places like Kalamazoo to LA. He still appears. If you go to the Graceland website right now, there is a page where you can write your Elvis visitation. So he keeps appearing, I think, with a message to tell us that we are losing the plot as this country called America that he loved, that he helped create, this post-war America, that he was their shaman. And I think he's telling us an important message that there is such a thing as an American. We don't have to fragment. We don't have to be against each other. And I think Elvis is the soul of this country. And he has been busy. I mean, I say this jokingly, but if you're appearing to people and in dreams and other places as much as UFOs, Jesus, the Virgin Mary, and Bigfoot, you're in good company. You are in the pantheon of supernatural demigods or gods. So you are it. You are very important.
0: Okay, we just have a couple minutes left. How many times was Elvis visited by extraterrestrials?
1: Three or four times. One was in his Bel Air house in L.A., and lights came, and his bodyguards thought he was abducted, but he actually just wandered off. He was chasing UFOs because, again, he had no problem with them. He believed them. One was, again, in the desert with Larry Geller driving, and, again, he and his bodyguard saw these lights light up the sky and do weird things. One was at Graceland with his father, Vernon. And his father actually told him the secret that when he was born, a blue light appeared over his house, whether it was a mothership or some herald. And then the one time in Colorado where this weird comet flew around the mountains and hit one of the mountains and destroyed part of the mountains, and his entourage, they all had heart attacks, except for Elvis, who was like, just kind of shrugged and like, you know, this is my life. This is the universe. So 3 or 3.5, I would say.
0: All right. Did he and his wife, Priscilla, ever have any of these paranormal experiences while they were together?
1: No. Priscilla was always was not happy with his spirituality because he was detaching. He almost quit the music industry twice to become a Hindu monk and a Christian monk. She was against it. He would send her to Manly P. Hall's lectures because Elvis couldn't go anywhere in public. He'd cause a ruckus and she'd come back and write him notes. But no, they didn't really share because he was becoming detached. He wasn't intimate. He was just aloof. I think they did acid once together, and they smoked pot once together, and they were both like, this is good enough. We liked it, but we're not going to do it again.
0: All right, what did you find out about their relationship?
1: That's a long story. I think after his mother died, something about Priscilla reminded him of his mother. Elvis always thought that they had a connection, perhaps in a past life, but Elvis was always a mama's boy. So like Blavatsky, H.P. Blavatsky reminded him of his mother. So he started reading Theosophy. So they were, it's a very complicated relationship. Right. It's hard to, not enough time.
0: Tell us about your websites where the audience can find more information and follow you if they wish.
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8: News this hour from Town Hall. I'm John Scott. The search continues with no results thus far. Six people remain missing in the crash of a medical evacuation jet off the coast of Massachusetts. Search and recovery crews found a debris field last night in the waters near Nantucket. The Canadian-registered Latitude Air ambulance jet was en route from Bermuda to Boston Logan when it disappeared. Gas prices topping $4 a gallon, sending more Americans toward hybrid cars, and Asian automakers are benefiting.
9: Hyundai's hybrid sales jumped 39% in the third quarter, while Kia surged 152%, with Toyota and Honda also reporting strong gains. The shift comes as electric vehicle sales decline and Detroit automakers offer far fewer hybrid options than their Asian competitors. Hyundai and Kia nearly overtook Ford in U.S. sales last quarter as Asian automakers captured more than half of the new car market. Experts say the lack of fuel-efficient models could cost Detroit automakers' customers if high gas prices continue. I'm Rob Martier.
8: In health news, a new CDC-led study shows most people with the flu stop isolating when they are still likely contagious.
10: The study says most people with the flu end their isolation 4 days after symptoms begin when they still are at their most viral. Researchers stress the importance of post-isolation precautions like hand washing, improving indoor air quality, and cleaning high-touch surfaces. CDC guidelines say people can end isolation when their symptoms have been improving for 24 hours without fever-reducing medication. I'm Lisa Carton.
8: Well, this may sound nuts, but research shows having some walnuts at dinner time could improve your sleep. A small study found that people who ate 40 grams of walnuts with dinner for 8 weeks slept better and were less drowsy during the day. Walnuts contain melatonin, a hormone that regulates sleep. More from townhall.com.
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8: In California, a new poll says Steve Hilton is gaining on Javier Becerra.
0: A new poll says Becerra's lead over his Republican challenger, Steve Hilton, is shrinking. The poll surveyed about 1,000 voters in California and was commissioned by the Hilton campaign. The poll says that Becerra is getting about 45% support compared with Hilton's 40%. The poll also shows that nearly 1 in 7 voters are still undecided, with just weeks until the November 3rd election. I'm Jason Campadonia.
8: Nearly 3 dozen missing children from New York City and Long Island have been rescued in a multi-day operation. The Daily Mail reports a total of 34 kids located safely thanks to the work of over 100 people from around 40 different agencies and organizations. Many of the children, ages ranging from 7 to 18, were found thanks to cell phone data and postings on social media. State officials say this was the fourth successful child rescue operation in New York. News and analysis at Town Hall. The first team captain for the Columbus Blue Jackets is dead.
12: Lyle Odelon died Friday from a heart attack at the age of 58. He played in 16 NHL seasons from 1989 until 2006. The Jackets picked him up from the then Phoenix Coyotes in the 2000 NHL expansion draft, then traded him to the Chicago Blackhawks in March 2002. Odie was also part of the 1993 Montreal Canadiens, the last team from Canada to hoist the Stanley Cup. I'm Lee Mowen.
8: Marylanders can now track progress on the rebuilding of the Francis Scott Key Bridge through a new online dashboard launched by the state. The website provides monthly updates on construction milestones, completed work, contract status, and other details related to this massive infrastructure project. The state hoping to open this new bridge by the end of 2030. More on these stories at townhall.com.
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0: was the lead singer of a band named The Doors. They had many, many popular hits, in fact, in the 60s up until his death in 1971. An American singer, songwriter, and poet, lead vocalist, and lyricist for the rock band The Doors, dying just shy of his 28th birthday, part of a actually infamous club of musical artists who died young. If you watch Jim Morrison, you would say that he was very expressive, kind of had a wild stage personality. The lyrics at times may have even been controversial to some. Certainly was charismatic, maybe even rebellious, heavily influenced by literature, existentialism, counterculture ideas. We've heard of some of these hits throughout the years. Light My Fire, Riders on the Storm, Break On Through to the Other Side, and even The End, which is an interesting title considering Jim Morrison did meet his end on July 3rd, 1971. To discuss the life and more on the occult side, tonight we welcome Paul Wild, who is a singer and songwriter himself, an artist, poet, and author with a liberal arts degree in history. He is the author of Jim Morrison's Secret Teacher of the Occult, A Journey to the Other Side. And he joins us now on Into the Paranormal. Hi, Paul. Welcome to the show.
1: Hi. Thanks for having me.
0: It's my pleasure to do so. So Jim Morrison obviously has a special place in your heart and in your mind, as I mentioned. This, you know, music has a special place. It touches us all. It certainly speaks to us. Would you agree?
1: Oh, absolutely.
0: And so what was it about Jim Morrison and The Doors? And when did you first hear of their music?
1: I grew up in I was born in a town in the city of Miami called Coral Gables in October 7, 1970, right when Jim Morrison was on trial, a mile down the road at the Dade County Courthouse, and they convicted him of something that he was later exonerated from, indecent exposure, from the March 1st, 1969 concert in Miami at Dinner Key Auditorium, where it was alleged that he exposed himself to the audience. Pretty popular now with the late Val Kilmer portraying that scene in Oliver Stone's film. When I was about 13, I had a stepbrother who had an extensive rock music collection, and walked into his room one day. He had a huge poster of Jim Morrison. I was like, wow, who's that? And he gave me a copy of No One Out Here Gets Out Alive. And boy, after reading that, I stayed up all night reading it, and I was hooked. And I just got into the music with my stepbrother in 1983.
0: Was that a book?
1: Yeah, No One Here Gets Out Alive is the 1980 biography of Jim Morrison that is really popular. It's been popular since, like, over a million copies sold. It was co-written by Jerry Hopkins and Danny Sugarman, both who knew Jim Morrison personally. And in the beginning of the book, it goes into, you know, the books that, you know, Jim Morrison read, and, you know, his fun and raucous life, you know, with The Doors that lasted about 6 years. Now, to go back a second, actually, the first time I heard The Doors was at a, as I wrote in my book, I discovered The Doors to my stepbrother, like, all about them. But the first time I heard The Doors was at a party by the beach at a big bonfire, and they were playing The End, and I was really stoned, and that made a really big impression on me. But I didn't know at the time that that was The Doors.
0: Yeah. Was it unlike other music of its time, would you say?
1: Oh, yeah, absolutely. What other rock band in America where you have the lead instrument is an organ, a box organ? Ray Manzarek played that, and he also played the bass, you know, with his left hand, you know, while he played that organ sound, which is pretty amazing. It just seems that these three musicians, Robert Krieger and John Densmore, you know, Ray Manzarek was the one to see the genius in Jim Morrison to be a rock star. Everybody thought Ray Manzarek was just completely nuts. Who knew both of them right when they graduated from UCLA in 1965. Ray Manzarek with a master's in cinematography, and Jim Morrison graduated with a degree in cinematography. He wanted to be an experimental filmmaker, but everybody thought Ray Manzarek was just like really crazy. But Jim Morrison seemed to attract like the right kind of musicians for his imagination. It's quite unique that way. And he loved Robert Krieger with his Bottleneck. John Densmore was a really great jazz drummer. So they married that jazz sound, you know, with rock music. And that was quite unique. It's still unique to this day.
0: All right. Yeah, I was going to say, where did he get his musical influence? But it sounds like it wasn't to anyone in particular, a little bit from here and there, but then he made it his own.
1: Yeah, he did. A book just came out by Miguel Connor called The Occult Elvis.
0: He was just on last hour.
1: Oh, really? That's great. Miguel is an awesome guy.
0: And I saw-

0: he recently just had you on his show. I was talking to him about that off air. So interesting.
1: Yeah, that's right. Gen X Wasteland. Major congratulations to Miguel. It's a great book. But Elvis was Jim Morrison's like big hero too, musically.
0: Oh, so there is a tie-in here. Interesting.
1: Oh, absolutely. And what a lot of people don't know, this is an amazing fact. So Jerry Hopkins, who co-wrote with Dan Sugarman, No One Here Gets Out Alive, that I mentioned on the top of the show, Jerry Hopkins and Jim Morrison were drinking beers at Barney's Beanery on Santa Monica Boulevard in West Hollywood one day. And Jim Morrison told Jerry Hopkins, you know, I would love to see a biography about King, you know, about Elvis. And Jerry Hopkins was inspired by that conversation with Jim Morrison, and he went on to write the very first biography of Elvis, called Elvis a Biography. I think it came out in 1971. Mm-hmm. So Elvis was somebody that Jim Morrison really admired. He admired Mick Jagger a lot. He called him a prince among men. And, you know, Jim Morrison loved the blues growing up. Like in high school, he would, you know, disappear to go explore the blues joints, you know, outside of Alexandria, Virginia, where he lived. So those were his influences that way. But he didn't play an instrument, but he was a musician. He heard a lot of those beginning songs in 1965, just, you know, living on the beach and initiating himself and becoming like a rock shaman. And he just started, he told his friends, I see a big fantastic concert in my mind and I can hear all these songs. And he just wrote them all down. So he might not have played an instrument, but he was quite musical that way.
0: Interesting. And so much the same as Elvis, it does seem like there is maybe some outside influence in the musical abilities.
1: Yes. Yes. I mean, with Elvis, you know, he was born in the South, you know, right into the, you know, that hard scrabble atmosphere of, you know, of Mississippi blues. I mean, he's every bit as part of that as anybody else in that whole history, I believe. Does a good job of going into that in the book.
0: All right, more to come with our guest, Paul Wilde, singer-songwriter himself, author of Jim Morrison's Secret Teacher of the Occult, A Journey to the Other Side. More to come. I'm Jeremy Scott, somewhere between the paranormal and abnormal.

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0: Jim Morrison, frontman for the groundbreaking 1960s band The Doors, named for Aldous Huxley's The Doors of Perception. They achieved incredible acclaim and influence before Jim Morrison's death in 1971. And what was the, they said heart failure, that was the cause, although no autopsy was done, is that right?
1: No autopsy was done. There's all kinds of, stories about this. Like, his death is quite mythological, right? I think the ballpark of the ballpark of the truth about what happened is, if they did an autopsy, they would find heroin, and if they found heroin, then they'd have to open up an investigation. People who were rumored to have been at the Rock and Roll Circus, the club that he was at the night that he died, who gave him heroin, like, they fled the country. They even said, like, they didn't want to be connected with Jim Morrison's death. And one couple took off to Morocco. But if they found heroin in his system, they'd have to open an investigation. So Pamela Curson, I mean, we don't know exactly what happened, of course, not even Bill Siddons, the Doors manager, that Eric flew over to France to be on top of things, of what's going on. Not even he knew really what happened. He didn't even lift the cover of the coffin to identify the body. So Ray Manzarek was furious. He's like, so basically we might have buried an empty coffin. But if they open up an investigation, then things would point to Pamela Curson, and she could be charged. She did not list a next of kin on the death certificate, so that allowed them to bury the body quickly, because nobody had to be notified in the United States. Mm-hmm. Which would have allowed the Parisian authorities more time to possibly decide to do an autopsy. So the body was buried very fast. There was only five people present. Bill Siddons, Pamela, of course, she read some of his poetry as they lowered his coffin into the grave. And that was it. It was very fast. Now, John, going into the whole subject of my book, I mean, to start with, John Densmore said that if anybody would disappear, it would have been Jim Morrison. And what a lot of people, I think a lot of people really haven't thought about is, or looked into, is that Jim Morrison was asking his lawyers and his friends, like, I need assurance if I go back to the United States, like, they're not going to send me to Rafer Prison if I'm convicted, because he was still out on bond on appeal. And it was on his mind. You could tell he was quite anxious about it. He went to Paris to get his life back together, to get back in touch with himself, to start writing his poetry again. But he ended up drinking really heavy. And I think part of why that happened is he was just very anxious about what could happen to him. If he went back to Florida, he was afraid they were just, going to put him in a prison to set him up to be killed or severely injured, just, have his career ended or even his life ended. I mean, when he got to Paris, he was living, him and Pamela, in the same room that Oscar Wilde had died in. And then just 3 months later, they're burying Jim Morrison in the same graveyard where Oscar Wilde was buried. And he went to Paris for the same reason. He was in prison for 2 years, well, almost the same reason. This is post-prison for Oscar Wilde, and he wanted to go to Paris to be able to get his life back together, but that didn't happen. So it's very mysterious. I mean, Paris is a place where all the poets, like Arthur Rimbaud and Charles Baudelaire, carried out their storied lives. So Jim Morrison, felt right at home there, and he loved French New Wave cinema. So he met, Jean-Luc Godard and Truffaut. You can see him on YouTube. He's walking around a Francois Truffaut movie set. That's the same guy who was the French interpreter in Close Encounters of the Third Kind, if you've seen that film. Mm-hmm. So that's what I think would happen in Paris, is that he died of a heroin overdose, and they buried his body very quickly, so criminal charges couldn't be brought against Pamela Curson. But other than that, that was the day and age you could possibly disappear if you wanted to. There's no internet and Interpol and international agencies just didn't have what they have today to find somebody. Well, so, and he had the money to do it.
0: I mean, he was rumored to, you know, use all sorts of substances and maybe too much of it. Could he have survived this long at the rate he was going?
1: Well, I don't think so. One of his favorite artists is Antonin Artaud, the French playwright. And Jim Morrison looked a lot like him, like, you know, towards the end. I mean, Jim Morrison crammed decades of living into just 6 years. And, you know, when you think about Jim Morrison's stamina, this is somebody who could do the butterfly stroke, you know, with ease his whole life. That's a very hard swim stroke, you know, to do. I mean, he was physically, like, you know, really tough. So that should, like, you know, clue us in on just how much this guy, you know, consumed. And he liked alcohol because, you know, writers and poets, you know, that's the preferred drink, alcohol. And Jim Morrison was no different. And he drank a lot. You know, this is the 60s was an explosive time. You know, you're really young, you're very sexy, you're very smart, you're very talented, you have an amazing band. You're internationally famous within a year. So it was an excessive time, an excessive time. Robert Krieger tried to, you know, to help him out with the drinking. It lasted about 2 weeks. And then he was, you know, off the wagon. And Robbie Krieger makes a point in his book, Set the Night on Fire, that, you know, he didn't have, you know, the Betty Ford Clinic to go check Jim Morrison. And there was absolutely no support for people, you know, like Jim Morrison, that famous and that talented, you know, with problems, you know, to find help for him. So I think each of the band members, what I've read is in my research is they have a lot of, like, really complicated mixed feelings about Jim Morrison and everything that went on. He's a very, very complicated individual. I found another way to look at his life, through exploring the Western esoteric tradition in a book written by ex-Blondie guitarist Gary Lachman called The Secret Teachers of the Western World. And secret teachers are people who have a connection, you know, with the unseen reality, and it's a strong one. And they come to a point in their life where they have to make decisions about how they're going to project this side of themselves. And it takes a lot of courage because some people are like, yeah, you're right. Like, I feel this too. And still there's another part of society where, like, well, this person needs to be locked up. They're completely insane. And Jim Morrison was no different. He lived in a time where the world is experiencing its first occult awakening, and they were ready for somebody like Jim Morrison. But there was just enough, you know, in the culture that was, you know, it wasn't exactly the Inquisition, but it wasn't exactly as tolerant by no means as it is today. And they were just not going to put up with, you know, Jim Morrison, the son of one of their country's most decorated military officers. His father was a aircraft carrier captain, retired as a rear admiral. They're just not going to have Jim Morrison out there turning on America's baby boomers to cosmic consciousness, alternate forms of living, and another way to see life. And that's what Jim Morrison made it, you know, his mission to do, you know, at his core, you know, as an artist, was to point us in the direction, you know, of that unseen reality. The first song is all about that. Like, if you watch that video for Break On Through, where they're in a darkened room, you can see Jim Morrison's intensity in telling you to wake you up, that there's another reality. And I chose the first lines of poetry from Jim Morrison's poetry, these lines that he said that reality is what has been concealed from us for so long. Jim Morrison made it his mission to tear that veil down.
0: Got to take a break, but we will continue with Paul Wilde, who is author of Jim Morrison's Secret Teacher, The Occult, A Journey to the Other Side, talking about the frontman to the Doors tonight, Into the Paranormal. I'm Jeremy Scott.

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1: Social Security is with you through life's journey from birth to retirement. 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
7: This is Paranormal News. A triple meteor shower will give sky watchers plenty to gaze about in the coming weeks. The Lyrids, the Eta Aquarids, and Pi Pupids will be streaking through the sky from the third week in April into early or late May. The Lyrids, which originate from the comet Thatcher, could produce up to 20 meteors per hour. The Eta Aquarids are the remnants of the famous Halley's Comet that could release some 50 meteors per hour. The Pi Pupids is more unpredictable, but has been known to surprise us. After the clouds part, find a dark, open area away from city lights and give your eyes about 30 minutes to adjust. No telescopes or binoculars needed. I'm George Henry, Paranormal News.
8: Jim Morrison, the lead singer for The Doors, a rock music group, is dead. He was 27.
9: Riders on the storm. When the music's over.
10: Jim Morrison was very into the esoteric and the occult. He was a truth seeker of that era. And many of those sort of ideas that he had and that search for secret knowledge made it into the song lyrics and music.
11: I think Jim Morrison found something quite sacred when he discovered Cliff Sullivan's book, The History of Magic.
12: Oh.
11: It clued Jim Morrison into who he really was.
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13: And we're talking about Jim Morrison from The Doors. As talked about in the book, Jim Morrison, Secret Teacher of the Occult, A Journey to the Other Side. It's author Paul Wild. That's W-Y-L-D. He's with us tonight, and his website, Paul Wild, again, with a Y.com. And if you miss any of that, you need links, it's, of course, up at ParanormalRadio.com. Just click into the episode, and we've got you covered. Paul, what themes were most common throughout Morrison's lyrics, whether they be in poetry or in music?
14: I think with his connection to the other side, you can hear it, especially on his poetry album, An American Prayer, on Shaman's Blues, the song on the Soft Parade. Of course, A Brick on Through, that's all about waking up to your connection to that other side. I mean, you can't get like instantaneous enlightenment from listening to The Doors or going to see them. But what Jim Morrison did is that he appropriated his, like, his very direct, you know, from the gut, provocative style of projection in both his dramatic performance on stage, you know, and with his lyrics, to really jar the listener, you know, into a place that kind of makes you feel uncomfortable, kind of makes you feel like there's another presence, you know, around them, that you're involved in, you know, in something spiritual. Jim Morrison said that when he was on stage, he felt spiritual up there.
13: Yeah, do you think he may have even felt a connection to the other side?
14: Oh, definitely, I think so. Especially when you think about when he was 3 years old, when he came, he was on vacation with his family, and they came upon a scene where these native workers were dying. He said that what happened was the most important experience of his life, that one or two of the souls of those dying native workers leaped into his, and that they stayed there. And of course, you can hear him chillingly talk about this on American Prayer. He said that to his friends who were helping him make an experimental film he made called An American Pastoral, that, you know, you can also see on YouTube. And Frank Lisandro, luckily, like, you know, saved the tape for that. So throughout the lyrics, the albums, his poetry, you can sense that this person is quite spiritual, and is really engaged in being connected to that part of himself, and seeing that he has like a kind of mission, spiritually speaking, you know, to show people that connection, that there's more than just this three-dimensional reality. There's more to life than, you know, materialism and, you know, going by a clock, and just your five senses, that, you know, we have to wake up to this. that to me is like the big story about Jim Morrison that I found, is that he's a great rock star, he's a great poet, and he is a great experimental filmmaker, which was his original ambition. But I discovered he's also a secret teacher, that we need to see him this way within, as part of the Western esoteric tradition, which spans thousands of years. There are many people like him. And the more I read about Gary Lachman's book going into this, the more and more I realized that Jim Morrison fits into this tradition. He's who he is and what he produced as an artist, and what the popularity that he enjoyed, the impact that he made on the culture, and then the persecution that he endured. Secret teachers before him, like Giordano Bruno, an Italian mathematician, occultist, and during the Renaissance, and people like him, they were the exact kinds of people, same ballpark, you know, pointing to that other reality and getting the courage to do that, and also running into like really fierce persecution, but also a beloved figure at the same time. So I found myself really wanting to explore this, because I thought it was just really important to see Jim Morrison in this greater context called the Western esoteric tradition.
13: So in that case, a mystical kind of shamanic figure.
14: Yes. What's really unique about Jim Morrison is that he loved French symbolism. The poets like Arthur Rimbaud and Paul Verlaine and Charles Baudelaire. So he took Arthur Rimbaud, the French boy poet's famous letter to Paul Demeny, which he advocates that the poet must become a seer through a derangement of all the senses, which revolutionized, you know, modern literature. And he took those ideas, and then he married it with shamanism. I'm quite certain he read Bercy Eliade's Shamanism, Archaic Techniques of Ecstasy, that came out, the English translation came out in 1964. He wrote Notes on Vision, the first part of his first poetry book, The Lords of the New Creatures. At the end of Notes on Vision, he goes into these really enlightening thoughts about shamanism, and you get a sense reading it that it's almost like it's coming up in his mind as a solution, as the progression for where art should go, that art should now become something, you know, quite healing. And that's what the shaman did. The shaman was the healer of the community. So Jim Morrison, like, you know, very brilliantly married these ideas from symbolism, as Rimbaud saw it, but the poet should do, make himself a seer, you know, with shamanism. A shaman is a seer also, but they're also a healer. It makes Jim Morrison, like, very unique this way.
13: So was Jim Morrison tapping into some sort of higher power, or maybe accessing an altered state of consciousness?
14: I think he was quite aware that he was someone who was tapped into a kind of Egyptian natural magic that was kind of reminiscent of like the ancient Egyptians and their connection, you know, to nature. You know, the ancient Egyptians, they did not have religion. Like, you know, they were religion. You know, their life was that. And, you know, Jim Morrison had a very, very old soul. So this is the person that he was. He just found himself being, you know, an ancient kind of human being in these modern times that was ready for all of that to come back. So very mysteriously, we have this in Jim Morrison. You know, he looks like the statues of the time period of the zeitgeist that he's trying to channel, like, you know, into the 1960s. He looks like a Greek statue. You know, he has that, all that presence, all that aura, but what you get with this amazing looking rock star and his talents and everything is this person that just seems to be, you know, divinely brought to us at a time when we were ready for someone like him, where we had to expand consciousness. We had to move forward. You know, LSD was something that Jim Morrison took a lot that helped him to break on through to that other side, that disorganization of the senses, along with that, you know, shamanic initiation. LSD was discovered in 1943 in Switzerland, you know, right in the middle of World War II. And at the same month and year that it was discovered, April 1943, you know, Robert Oppenheimer convened his scientists in April 1943 to start the Manhattan Project, the world's first atomic bomb. It's almost as if, like, the Almighty was like, look, you're going to build a nuclear weapon, then I'm going to give you this, you know, this life, this culture transforming drug to remind you of, like, what you're going to lose.
13: Interesting. All right, we'll continue with Paul Wild. I'm Jeremy Scott.
12: Into the paranormal.
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0: certainly seems like both Elvis and Jim Morrison were larger than life figures. Seeing a lot of similarities and parallels between their stories. And of course, Elvis was an inspiration to Jim Morrison. Our guest is Paul Wilde. I'm Jeremy Scott. Did Morrison consider himself to be more of a poet than a rock star, really?
1: Well, Jim Morrison's first ambition was to be an experimental filmmaker. He went to UCLA, he got his degree in cinematography, and he very seriously considered moving to New York City to work with Jonas Migas, who's considered the godfather of American experimental film. But he decided he didn't want to do that. He didn't see himself being in charge of equipment and all that. I also think it's because you live in New York City, you've got to get a job to pay rent. You just can't be homeless in cold, snowy New York, right? But he was a poet his whole life. He started writing poetry when he was a young teenager. And it was in Alameda, California in the mid-50s, when he started high school, that he was listening to poetry albums by Kenneth Rex Roth. And him and his friend Fudd Fordon from high school, they would go across the bay in San Francisco and go to Lawrence Ferlinghetti's, the great beat poet who wrote Coney Island of the Mind. He owned the famous City Lights bookstore, which was the heart of the San Francisco Renaissance. So Jim Morrison, when he was a teenager, he witnessed an actual literary renaissance. I mean, the night that Howl was read by Allen Ginsberg for the first time in public was in San Francisco on October 7, 1955. And it's considered the most historic and most important poetry reading pretty much in world literary history. From what I have learned, its impact was enormous. And Jim Morrison soaked all that in as a teenager. He even once met Lawrence Ferlinghetti on the street, ran away from him because he was kind of freaked out and shy. So he wanted to be, for poetry, to be a part of the work that he left. And he wrote a lot. You know, the collected works of Jim Morrison, put together by Frank Lisanjo and his sister Ann Tuning Morrison, came out in 2021. And it's quite a tome. And I have a feeling that there's a lot more, a lot of other notebooks out there, maybe, who knows.
0: Wow. Would love to find one of those. What authors or maybe philosophers and even mystical works influenced Jim Morrison's writings and lyrics?
1: That's a great question. His favorite philosopher was the continental German philosopher Friedrich Nietzsche. It was Nietzsche who inspired him to, to face himself, to celebrate himself, to feel good about who he was, what he was going to do, to venture out into the unknown. And from Nietzsche, he took that power, that spirit, that daring spirit that Friedrich Nietzsche had. Nietzsche wrote that he who breathes in the air of my writings is conscious that it is the air of the heights and that it can kill a man. And this spoke to Jim Morrison's, adventurous, Alexander the Great warrior-like soul that he felt when he was young. He told his friends, I know that I'm born to do something great. Jim Morrison had a sense that he was on Earth for a pretty unique reason, and he learned to accept that, and Nietzsche helped him with that. Literary-wise, he loved Jack Kerouac, the Beatniks, the beat writer. He said that Jim Morrison said that the Doors would not have been possible if he had never read Jack Kerouac's On the Road. He loved Allen Ginsberg, Jack Kerouac's friend, who was also a beat poet. His friend Frank Lisanjo said that when Jim Morrison wasn't on tour, you could see him around town with his beard, he grew out his beard like Allen Ginsberg. While he's scribbling in his notebooks, you could see him in the cafes and bars around town, kind of mumbling and grumbling to himself as he wrote with his big beard and kind of a paunch. And Jim Morrison identified, with Carlo Marx, one of the characters in Kerouac's On the Road, and Kerouac based Carlo Marx on Allen Ginsberg's character. He loved William Burroughs, the other literary great, who also was with Kerouac and Ginsberg in New York City when they all met. Jim Morrison loved Naked Lunch, arguably Burroughs' most famous, most well-known novel. He loved Antonin Artaud, who was a French dramatist playwright, who he came up with the theater of cruelty and the absurd and so forth. And Antonin Artaud felt that the audience seemed to be shocked out of their the complacency, like shocked out of their spell, like, you know, the robot that, you know, the author Colin Wilson talks about, to get them to wake up and to be alive. And this really spoke to Jim Morrison also. And he employed a lot of those methods in his stage act. So there's Antonin Artaud, and there are just so many, other books like Marshall McLuhan's, like, you know, The Media is the Message. Jim Morrison was very aware of culture's influence on the individual. What Jim Morrison was fascinated with, what television, you know, was doing to the mind as television was becoming, you know, more and more popular. Like, he saw Elvis, like millions of others, on the Ed Sullivan Show, and you realized the power, you know, that this new technology had. So he read a lot about that to become aware of it. But with Jim Morrison, it's more like becoming aware of it in order to understand how not to let it, enslave your mind. The more you're aware of it, and the more it's what it's doing to your mind, the more you can make decisions about, you know, what you want to let it do to your mind. You know, Jim Morrison was all about that. There's this person had 1,000 books in their room when they graduated high school. I mean, Jim Morrison, like the 8 years before The Doors in high school and college, I mean, he was preparing himself to be a writer, to be an intellectual, you know, to be a really smart, independent filmmaker. You know, like his heroes, like Truffaut and Godard, and his literary heroes, like Baudelaire and Rimbaud. And, you know, he wanted a new kind of language himself. And the Beatniks, like, you know, really inspired him to do that, because, you know, Kerouac and Ginsberg and Burroughs were, you know, they were reinventing how the novel was written. They were reinventing how poetry, you know, was being written, how it was being spoken. They were reinventing how you can live your life. Like, you know, you don't get married, have 3 kids, the house, a 9-to-5 job, all this kind of stuff. I mean, these guys were hitchhiking around the country and, you know, flying all over the world and trying all these exotic drugs. And, you know, they were very bright, and they're experimenting with language at the same time. Their relationships were pretty nuts for the most part. And Jim Morrison just, he loved all of that. And that really exploded in the 1960s. I mean, basically, like, the 1960s, the hippies and all that, they gobbled all of the beatniks up, and they were ready, you know, to live like them. It was something that Jarrett Kerouac personally was not really prepared for, because he wanted to be seen as a real, you know, writer in the way that his generation saw writers. But that was really beginning to change. Jim Morrison recognized that, you know, the 60s happened just because, you know, 20 years after World War II, like, America's doing great. There's a surfeit of goods. And it just allows culture to have something like rock and roll flourish. And Jim Morrison very astutely saw rock and roll as a way to express, you know, his own personal poetry, his lyrics, you know, to get people to wake up to that other side. That's why he screams, "Wake up." You know, you can hear him say that on a lot of the songs. And all of that 8 years of reading and journaling, he loved Franz Kafka. And Franz Kafka journaled a lot, and that's what inspired Jim Morrison to journal a great deal. So he was reading a lot. His IQ was 149, and he was writing everything down what he read. He was writing about what he thought about it, and he was writing about himself and other people. Like, all of the books in the self-transformation section today at any Barnes & Noble, like, Jim Morrison was the precursor of all that. You know, they tell you to journal and to read spiritual books and to read a lot and to be open. You're having a spiritual awakening. His spiritual awakening began in high school. I mean, he could have written one of those self-transformation books himself. Like, you know, his life is he's a walking sigil for self-transformation. So by the time The Doors came around, this person was just so well-read, so well thought out, that when, in 1965, when he moved to the beach, when he didn't want to go to New York to be a filmmaker, when he managed to get himself declassified A1 so he wouldn't get drafted to go to Vietnam, and he hated Hollywood. He wasn't going to go into Hollywood, and certainly wasn't going to get a 9-to-5 job, right? So he's like, I'm going to go to the beach, and I'm going to start writing poetry. He was going through a very painful breakup at that time. His second girlfriend, Mary Werbelow, they were very in love. Mary Werbelow felt that he didn't know himself. He just knew books. And that he needed to go find himself. I think Jim Morrison had, like, the thought that he was going to move in with her if he graduated, because his parents, like, you know, weren't paying his bills and rent anymore.
0: Paul, we have to go. Tell the audience about the book and your website, please.
1: Yeah, sure. The book is called Jim Morrison, Secret Teacher of the Occult, A Journey to the Other Side. 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
9: News this hour from Town Hall. I'm John Scott. An intense search is continuing for six people missing in the crash of a medical evacuation jet off the coast of Massachusetts. Captain John McTamney described the search effort.
10: We're using all available assets of different types, fixed-wing aircraft, rotary-wing aircraft, boats, cutters. It's given the search conditions in the area. It is a rather large area to search, but we have sufficient assets where we are saturating the area. Again, hoping to find those survivors.
9: The Coast Guard says it searched roughly 2,800 square miles over the last couple of days. Captain McTamney was asked about what's been found so far.
11: This is an ongoing search and rescue case still. Because of the amount of debris, it's very difficult to get into the details of what's there. But right now, we're really just focused on finding the people.
9: Contact was lost with that jet Saturday morning. The weather reportedly not good in the Atlantic in the area. The United States removing all of its B-1 bombers from an airbase in the United Kingdom following security concerns over a suspected terror plot. More from correspondent Richard Boyd.
12: The Pentagon says about a dozen bombers stationed at RAF Fairford have returned to the U.S. but remain ready for combat missions. The move follows the arrest of six suspects accused of plotting an attack on the base, with U.K. officials saying there are strong indications Iran was involved. The suspects were later released on bail as British authorities continue investigating while Iran denies involvement.
9: The United States also increasing security at other military bases in Britain where American fighter jets are stationed. Authorities say firefighters increasing containment of a wildfire burning in the Angeles National Forest near Santa Clarita to 40%. Evacuation orders and warnings, though, do remain in effect. More from townhall.com.
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9: A tragedy in the Windy City. A child is dead after being stabbed several times as she walked along a sidewalk. It happened on Chicago's far south side. Correspondent Jennifer Kuiper with more information in this update.
14: 7-year-old Eddie Marie Hernandez Chacon was enjoying a sunny fall Saturday afternoon when Chicago police say she was stabbed in the back several times by a woman she did not know. It happened near a barber shop where William Smith works and tells NBC Chicago he heard others yelling.
15: That's the lady that did it. She's trying to run. She's trying to get away.
14: Police say bystanders detained the woman. Smith says of what took place.
15: I don't know. But that was just, it was just terrible. I've never seen nothing like that happen, ever.
14: The suspect was taken into custody after receiving treatment at a local hospital for injuries sustained while being detained. An investigation is underway. I'm Jennifer Kuiper.
9: News and analysis at townhall.com. A man who took an early autumn swim has died after he was pulled from the ocean off Far Rockaway on Friday afternoon.
16: Police say the man was found just before 8 p.m. in East Rockaway Inlet near Beach 9th Street and Seagirt Avenue. Members of an Nassau County Fire Department pulled him from the water. He died a short time later at St. John's Episcopal Hospital. The Daily News reports it was not immediately clear why the man was in the ocean, though the weather was exceptionally warm. There were no lifeguards on duty, with the beach season having ended September 13th. I'm Larry Kofsky.
9: Washington Governor Bob Ferguson releasing his school cell phone ban legislation, the Phone Free Schools Act. Students would not have access to cell phones or smartwatches during class, between classes, or during lunch. Ferguson says studies show that students do better in school without cell phones. The legislature would need to pass this bill. More on these stories at townhall.com.
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0: Thank you for letting me be of service to you. You know, there was a time when people who were learning to do what I do were told about the perils of covering investigations. And it was one of the most serious things you could be schooled on, if you will, is that, you know, how do you cover an investigation so that the public knows what they need to know, but you don't taint the jury pool or in any way, shape, or form impede the natural evolution of an investigation so that police can collect the evidence necessary so that they can find out who it is that violated someone's rights. And I think this situation with the Cornell 7 is a master's class in this. Now, the social media is blowing up. People are doxing the victim, and they're going after them, alumni, showing that, Ivy League means a lot. You expect this from community college sometimes. Actually, we get better from community college because these are generally blue-collar people who have a little grasp on reality. But as the southern tier of New York is embroiled in this personally, the rest of the world has descended on them. And, having represented a small central college town of some repute, I feel for the people in Ithaca who try to just get on with their day in the midst of the he said, she said, and everybody on the internet or on talk radio stations who know what's going on. And the only thing I know is that there's a whole lot that we don't know. And unfortunately, because it's a sexual assault, it gathers more attention, especially in the wake of situations like our own here in Central Virginia rape on campus story at Rolling Stone. And as I said at the time here, I said, does this mean that there aren't rapes on campus? Hell no. It means it still happens. It just means that the celebrity, the notorious stories are the ones that kind of make it tough on all the other ones. And we need a justice system that we have faith in, as much as we need journalists that we have faith in. But we also have to ask the right questions of our journalists and our jurists, and we'll get into that. But our first things on this Monday morning, I'm sorry, just, got to hit the hole running, right? Air Force has moved its bombers out of the English base that had been targeted by what investigators are now leaking to the press as Iranian-backed. Even Marco Rubio, Secretary of State, admitted foreign actors were involved in the attempted terrorism at Royal Air Force Fairford. Bombers were redeployed to their home bases stateside. Seven major oil exporting countries agreed in collusion with one another, agreed to keep production steady. Damn nice of OPEC Plus, that's Saudi Arabia, Russia, Iraq, Kuwait, Kazakhstan, Algeria, and Oman. A couple of them actually like the United States. They'll meet again in 1 month's time, November 1st, just before the midterms culminate, to review conditions in the oil market and polls, I'm sure, in the U.S. congressional races. President Donald Trump on Sunday tapped Jay Clayton, his director of national intelligence, to lead a new government task force on artificial intelligence. The AI czar will be tasked to ensure that America continues to lead the world in superintelligence, the president said in a social media post on Sunday. Flavio Bolsonaro leads, but not by enough to win outright the Brazilian presidential election. Incumbent Lula da Silva trails him by several million votes, but neither got to the 50% level to win the job. Presidential term begins January 5th. They're heading to a runoff election within the next few weeks. A homecoming party in southern Georgia was ripped apart in Dooley County as assailants started spraying the four-block area radius, which had been part of a homecoming weekend get-together, with gunfire. Two of the people killed, 21-year-old Jacavian Jackson of Cordell and 23-year-old McCaleb Jackson of Hawkinsville. No arrests have been made. Meanwhile, in Tennessee, Krista Pike remains on life support and a respirator as authorities try to get the phenobarbital out of her system. And Missouri has jumped into the top 25 after routing Florida over the weekend in college football. Our friends at Mesa Verde Hemp want to make sure the pain and that you might feel like I do after a weekend of first autumnal honey-do list chores and an afternoon of getting our podcast updated, which will wreak havoc on my central back area. MesaVerdeHemp.com.
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Talking about justice, and you know, here is the truth. I exist in a business where I'm supposed to serve your needs. And sometimes, there's a real balancing act between need and want. I think we can agree on that. We all, if we're honest with ourselves, even if it's just at the moments we're looking into the bathroom mirror, we know in our heart of hearts, sometimes the things we call needs are really just wants. And this is where covering law enforcement becomes challenging. Because people want to know what's going on in their community. Absolutely. And there's all the best reasons in the world to do that. We are, if we're going to base our society on democracy, knowing what's going on is important. That being said, it requires a lot more than just, hey, I bought a microphone and I got downloaded some software and I have a YouTube account. And we talk about this sometimes. What was going on in the 5 minutes prior to the clip of some traffic stop gone awry is always the first question I ask. And you see, this is the part that frustrates me. I'm not the one with the journalism degree. And I remember the first time I heard the great and powerful Oz in my industry, Rush Limbaugh, used the phrase drive-by media. And he explained it very clearly. He said, you know, you've heard of drive-by shootings, like the one that happened not far from our fine new affiliate in southern Georgia during a homecoming weekend four-block party. I've been at a few of those. I can attest, they're crazy. And I'm not the one with the journalism degree, but when the drive-by media comes by and insists they know, and I feel great empathy for the people who live in and around Ithaca. I mean, partially because of our Elmira affiliate, we're in there like swimwear. The folks on the Bell down there in Horseheads in Elmira. And was Horseheads named that because of the mobsters that used to come out of New York and go up there? No, I don't think so, but it always used to be fun when I was working in Middletown and that area of the southern tier of New York. Because we've gone through it here in Charlottesville. Our flag is stuck in the ground in a place that, honestly, I think after, you know, if you go more than 6 months without some national ignominy, the residents of Charlottesville start trying to cook one up because it's been too long. We're suffering some community attention deficit syndrome where, you know, the attention being spent on us is in deficit. You know, when you're about us, I'm watching it with this Cornell 7 story. People are, you know, bringing up. I brought up, but I only brought up the rape on campus story to show you that this rush to prejudgment, which, by the way, is the root of prejudice, I should remind my liberal friends who know so much. You wouldn't want to be prejudicial, would you? I thought we were against prejudice.
I'm just asking. I mean, I'm not trying to be intentionally jerky.

0: Okay, that's somewhat of a lie. I am trying to be intentionally jerky to my friends in the media who are inflaming this. And when there is little to report, and I feel a little bit for, you know, the detectives trying to go through this, as we pointed out during the ignominious rape on campus story in Rolling Stone, back when they used to still exist, and a huge lawsuit settled over the damage done, because though they didn't name names, enterprising folks went out and found out who was in that fraternity when this incident was alleged to have happened, and started doxing them, and people lost jobs, people lost families. And I'm sure, you know, if you're at that point and you can lose a job, you work for a jerk who isn't going to give you the time of day to settle yourself, or is just too worried about shareholder revolt to, you know, find out whether an employee is actually guilty of the thing they've been told about online. So, I mean, there's more to it than just being implicated in a story like this. But where is that borderline, you know, the things that you need to know? Are there rapes going on in the modern definition of rape? And this becomes a harsh reality. As much of this story seems to teeter on the line of, you know, what is consent? Now, I believe wholeheartedly you don't have a right to grab somebody just because they're at a party with you, getting high and getting drunk, isn't, and I'm long since removed from being hormonally imbalanced at 21, but one would like to believe that the denizens of an Ivy League college would be able to say, hey, we're getting drunk, and what is and isn't consent. And as I've said about abortion, I'd like to make us more judicious about how we jump in the sack with one another. I'm sorry, is it too early to be that coarse? But where is the public's need to know what's going on versus the need of the justice system to collect all the evidence necessary so that they can determine what really happened? And understand, this lawsuit was filed long since that judicial process went in. The lawsuit is claiming a failure of that justice system, which is the right of any citizen to say, hey, you know, the justice system failed me. I want some recompense for it. But is the community in immediate peril?
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3: Louisiana Radio Network, I'm Cade Wazan. LSU host McNeese tonight, but the big question is, will starting quarterback Sam Leavitt play? Case Kieschnick has more.
4: Leavitt played through a hamstring injury last week, and 24/7 Sports reporter Zach Nagy says this is his last chance to rest before SEC play ramps up.
5: I think it's a given that you sit back and let him rest. And does that mean, hey, he comes out and plays in the first quarter or maybe two drives? Sure, that'd be fantastic.
4: LSU sideline reporter Gordy Rush says there's no reason for him to play at all.
6: I think it's going to be something that's going to be nagging. Hopefully he can get some rest in that open week.
4: Especially with rain on the weekend forecast.
7: I don't want him in a slippery track at all.
4: Kickoff is scheduled for 6:45. I'm Case Kieschnick.
3: With several college football games scheduled for this evening, state climatologist Jake Grimes says if thunderstorms delay any kickoff times, the delays shouldn't be too significant.
8: It looks like the strong thunderstorm threat on Saturday is probably going to be the afternoon into the early evening. So it's not going to extend all evening long the way it looks.
3: LRN.
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15: It's impossible to understand spiritual warfare without first understanding the soul. If you've wondered what the soul is and what it's about, stay tuned. Today on Turning Point, Dr. David Jeremiah reveals what the Bible says about your soul and why the enemy wants it so badly. Listen as David introduces today's message, which also bears the title of his new series, The Battle for Your Soul.
16: And welcome to Turning Point and this new study that we begin. I want to make a statement to you that will set the table for all that we're going to talk about in this entire series. Here it is. You are not a body with a soul. You are a soul with a body. What a difference it makes when you think about that. You're not just a body and inside there's something going on. No, the real you lives inside that body. When your body dies, your soul continues to live. As one of my friends said, your soul will be as old as God. It will never die. And that's why it's so important that we take time to give attention to the soul, which we have not done. It's a word, the soul is, that appears 145 times in the Bible, and yet we hardly ever hear anything about it. I ask our congregation, have you ever heard a message on the soul? I don't remember any hands going up, and I would be sure that would be true if we asked this congregation that listens every day. So we're going to spend some time on the soul, and today we're going to talk about the battle for the soul. Before we do that, let me remind you that this book, The Battle for Your Soul, is available now for a gift of any size to Turning Point in asking for your copy. And it's also available in all the Better bookstores where you live, where you can purchase your copy. However you get your copy, whatever you do to begin to study, I hope you will take it seriously and study and grow your soul better. Amen. Here is this message. Duncan McDougall leaned forward, watching intently as his patient slipped toward death. He was not merely acting as a doctor. He was conducting an experiment that would stir both scientific curiosity and spiritual controversy. The year was 1907. McDougal believed the human soul was real, and he intended to prove it. So he constructed a hospital bed fitted with highly sensitive scales, and he recruited terminally ill patients, many in the final stages of tuberculosis, and measured their weight in the moments before and after their death. His goal was as bold as it was strange, to detect the precise instant when the soul left the body. He figured that should be reflected somehow on the scales. On this particular day, he watched an elderly man who took his final breath, and the man was gone. McDougal's eyes immediately turned to the scale, and according to his measurements, the body had lost 21 grams. That's about 3/4 of an ounce. In that moment, the doctor believed he had proven the existence of the human soul. He published his findings and declared to the world that the human soul had weight. Later, scientists exposed the flaws in his methods. His sample size was very small. His measurements were very inconsistent. And here's what kills me. Some of his patients gained weight after they died. I figured that's probably what's going to happen to me. I'll be gaining weight after I die. Whatever happened in that room did not prove what McDougal hoped, but his question refuses to go away. Is there anything within us that cannot be measured? Is there more real things going on us than anything we can see? The Bible says there is, and that which is in us is called our soul. We speak of the soul occasionally. I'm doing some soul searching right now. Or, that place is just good for my soul. Or, she's a beautiful soul. Or, we sing soul music in our church. But we rarely stop to ask, even though we use that term, what is the soul? What is it? So here are three things to remember about your soul based on the truth of God's word. First of all, your soul completes your body. What are you made of? What are the essential components that make you, you? Your body is certainly part of the answer. It is physical of your existence. The flesh and bones and organs and systems, the astonishing network of 30 to 40 trillion cells, working together every moment, your body generates energy, it processes information, it sustains life in ways that are nothing short of remarkable. The human body is an organic masterpiece, but it is not the whole story. There are aspects of you that cannot be reduced to physical processes. Your thoughts, your memories, your loves, your longings, your sense of right and wrong, these are not made of muscle or bone, yet they are undeniably real. They belong to another dimension of your existence. I think this dichotomy grows up really early in the Bible. Genesis 2:7 says, "And the Lord God formed man of the dust of the ground and breathed into his nostrils the breath of life, and man became a living being." Notice the two components. First of all, the body formed from the dust, then the breath of life, God's divine impartation. It was only when these two came together that man became a living soul. My wife asked me a question about the soul. She said, when does a baby get its soul? If you believe that a baby becomes real at conception, he's got a soul. Because there couldn't be any reality for that baby if he didn't have a soul. So babies get souls at conception. You see this truth really clearly at the moment of death. The body remains after the end of a person's life. The same structure. And we often say when people come to funerals, he's not here, she's not here. Her body's here, but they're not here. Something essential is gone at death. The animating, personal, thinking, feeling self has departed. The body without the soul is no longer a person. It's only a shell. It's a good thing to remember this. Listen to me carefully. You might want to write this one down. You are not a body with a soul. You are a soul with a body. Your body is the house. Your soul is the resident.
7: And while the two of you are meant to function together, it is your soul that gives your body meaning. The Bible helps us to grasp this by using other terms to describe our souls. For example, Paul prayed that the Ephesian believers would be strengthened with might through his spirit in the inner man. There's a synonym for the soul. He wrote to the Corinthians, even though our outward man is perishing, yet the inward man, the soul, is being renewed day by day. Proverbs often use the word heart to describe this. Keep your heart with all diligence. And Peter used my favorite phrase for the soul when he wrote about the hidden person of the heart. Your soul is the hidden person of the heart. One of the best descriptions of the soul comes from the pen of the late Dallas Willard, who wrote, "What is running your life at any given moment? Your soul. Not external circumstances, not your thoughts, not your intentions, not even your feelings, but your soul. Your soul is that aspect of your whole being that correlates, integrates, and enlivens everything going on in the various dimensions of the self. The soul is the life center of human beings. When we think about spiritual warfare, this is where the real battle rages the most. Jesus said it this way, "What profit is it to a man if he gains the whole world and loses his own soul?" I hope you're beginning to see the vast importance of your soul. The second thing I want to point out is that your soul connects you to God. More than anything else, that probably explains the old adage that each one has a God-shaped vacuum in his soul, and only God can fit that. Let me help you understand all that's involved in that. Your soul is the part of you that connects you to God. You don't connect to God body to body. Guess why? God doesn't have a body. If you need a body to connect with God, you got nothing to connect to, because God is spirit. Do you realize the Bible speaks of the soul not only in reference to human beings, it speaks of the soul in reference to God. Leviticus, Isaiah, and Jeremiah all speak about God and speak of his soul, expressing his delight and his sorrow and his deep personal engagement with his people. These verses do not mean that God has a body like ours, but they reveal something important, that God is not distant or mechanical. He relates, he feels, he delights, he does so personally. And that raises an important question: how do we relate to him? Jesus answered that question in his conversation with the woman at the well. When she asked about the proper place of worship, whether Mount Gerizim or Mount Zion, Jesus shifted the focus and he said, "God is spirit, and those who worship him must worship him in spirit and in truth." In other words, God isn't confined to some location. He's not reached through geography. He's spirit, and therefore he must be approached through the non-physical dimension of our being. And this helps us to understand something very essential. Your soul is the faculty by which you know God. It's the part of you that responds to God and relates to God. The psalmist wrote, "As the deer pants for the water brook, so my soul pants for you, O God, and my soul thirsts for the living God." And Psalm 103 says, "Bless the Lord, O my soul, and all that is within me, bless his holy name." It is your soul that believes, and your soul worships, and your soul loves, and your soul turns away from God. Even our Lord Jesus in his humanity spoke on these terms. On the night before the cross, he told his disciples, "My soul is exceedingly sorrowful, even to death." Yes, Jesus had a soul. He was a human. He was fully God and fully man, and Jesus experienced the depths of human anguish at the level of his soul. So if Jesus had a humanity and Jesus had a soul and we're human, it's not too much to ask us to believe that we have a soul as well. Scripture identifies God as the source of our lives. He's described as the one who made our souls. He's not only the creator of our bodies, but the giver of our inner being. The one who formed us and breathed life into us. Your soul came from God, and your soul was made specifically for God. I believe that's the vacuum in you that longs after God. It's your soul. That's why nothing can ultimately satisfy us apart from Him. That's why when we go down all these roads trying to find happiness and satisfaction, and we don't involve our soul, we got no chance. The only chance you have to relate to God is through your soul, through the inner person of the heart. No achievement, no relationship, no possession can fill the deepest longings of your soul, because your soul was designed by God for communion with Him. That is why the battle for your soul matters so much. It is the battlefield, because whatever captures your soul shapes your eternity. No wonder the world, the devil, and all the spiritual forces of hell are waging a war against your soul, because that's where God is in you. He's in your soul. Your soul completes your body. Your soul connects you to God. And thirdly, your soul continues for eternity. Here's some good news or bad news, depending on who you are. You're sitting in this room today. You all have one thing in common. You have a soul that is going to live forever. It's not true what some people teach, that if you're not a Christian, when you die, you just die and that's it. You are going to be alive somewhere forever. You're either going to be alive in the presence of God in heaven or alive in eternal hell. But you will live forever. Your soul will never die. Your body will die one day. It will return to dust, just as Scripture says, to await the resurrection and redemption. But your soul will continue on without dying, awareness of its surroundings. Let me give you a clear-cut illustration to help you understand what I'm saying. When Rachel gave birth to her son, Benjamin, the Scripture tells us she experienced hard labor and she died. With a quiet but profound phrase, the Bible describes what happened. And so it was, as her soul was departing, she called his name Benoni. The Bible describes Rachel's death as the time when her soul was departing. Her body remained, but Rachel was gone. Even the death of Jesus is described in similar terms. On the cross, after bearing the weight of the world's sin, we are told that Jesus yielded up his spirit. Even more personally, he said, "Father, into your hands I commit my spirit." And James explains, the body without the spirit is dead. You can't have life without the soul. This is one of the central truths of the gospel. Your life on earth is temporary, but your soul is eternal. That's why I'm so intentional to help you understand what it means to know God. Because when you open up the part of you that God created, you open up your soul to God, and you become a Christian, you not only have gained this life, but you escaped death in the future and gained eternal life with Jesus Christ. It also means that our decisions that we make here, especially our response to Jesus Christ, will echo throughout eternity. Jesus made this unmistakably clear. Matthew 25:46 says, "These will go away unto everlasting punishment, but the righteous into eternal life." There's only two ways, two avenues, two destinies. You either get your soul right with God and go to heaven, or you just keep on putting it off and neglect your soul, and then you die before you get it right, and you are doomed forever. Death seals every decision. The prince of preachers, Charles Spurgeon, imagined the horror of neglecting the soul. He says, "What will be the very cry of a man when dying, he looks back on his whole life and says, 'I was busy here and there. I did nothing for Christ. My life is gone.'" And then he looks into the dim future and he sees no brightness there. And he says, "Woe is me. My soul is lost. I tried to gain the whole world and I've lost my soul. Everything that I did with so much toil and effort now turns out to be mere trifling. For my soul is lost forever and all is lost forever." And then Spurgeon, in the next paragraph, gave me a sentence to give you. Here it is. "May this dreadful ruin of soul and life and everything never happen to any one of you." Your soul is incredibly and inconceivably valuable. And just like everything else, when something is valuable, others want to take it. to claim it for their own. Satan is on a war campaign against your soul and mine. That's why you are currently involved in a war, whether you like it or not. It's true. So that's your soul. But what about the battle for your soul? Most people don't wake up thinking, I'm stepping into a battlefield today. We wake up thinking about emails and appointments and errands and problems and obligations. But beneath all of that, behind every conversation, every decision, every temptation, there's another reality. There is an invisible conflict shaping visible outcomes. What if we could see the invisible world? What if we had some kind of goggles and we put these glasses on, they would enable us to see spiritual conflict encased in the world? The Bible often talks about the invisible world and the unseen realm. Colossians says, "For by him all things were created that are in heaven, that are in earth, visible and invisible." I wish I could pass out some lenses or night vision goggles to all of us today that would allow you to see the spiritual conflict that is raging around us. One man in the Bible actually got that privilege. I don't know if you remember this story or not, but in 2 Kings chapter 6, the prophet Elisha was trapped in the city of Dothan by a surrounding army of Syrian soldiers who were intent on capturing him. Elisha was with the king, and so many soldiers were coming against them. Elisha told his servant, "Do not fear, for those who are with us are more than those who are with them." And I can see the servant saying, "Are you kidding me? There ain't nobody with us." Then Elijah prayed, "Lord, I pray, open his eyes that he might see." And suddenly the servant saw the mountains full of angelic forces appearing as horses and chariots of fire all around. He saw what was there that before had been invisible. I can't hand out special goggles to you today, but we do have a set of biblical binoculars made up of the Old Testament and the New Testament. And both of these lenses help us to see those things that are invisible, to evade the dangers, and to remember that we need not fear. Because those who are for us are more than those who are against us, whether we see it or not. What I want you to do in this sermon series is to help yourself by more clearly seeing spiritual warfare through the lens of Scripture. Whether you see it physically or not, or feel it personally or not, I'm telling you, we are in a war, and Satan is trying to destroy our soul. Stu Weber wrote it this way. He said, "Every Christian is a walking battlefield. Every believer carries deep within himself a terrible conflict. It's a flat-out, knock-down, drag-out war, and when it's over, you want to be counted among those who are still standing." The Bible teaches us that we are up against an axis of evil, made up of three things: something that's around us, something that's within us, something that's above us. The Bible calls these three things the world, the flesh, and the devil. It was spoken of way back in the 3rd century when Origen talked about it. Augustine of Hippo, a great church father, warned against it. Thomas Aquinas understood it better than most. And theologians were drawing together what Scripture already teaches. And one of the most repeated military maxims of all time is know your enemy. Ladies and gentlemen, I'm identifying the enemy today. Here's our enemy. It's the world, the flesh, and the devil. These three things come against Christians. Whether you like it or not, whether you believe it or not, whether you understand it or not, you are in a battle against those three things. Let's talk first of all about the battle around you. We are told in Romans 12, do not let the world conform you. Do not be conformed by the world. Phillips' translation says, don't let the world squeeze you into its mold. What is the world? It's not a globe, not a map. The world in the Scripture is the corrupted culture we live in. It's the system that drives society. It values priorities, demands, and expectations. It's the stream that flows downhill and pressures us to follow the crowd rather than obey the will and word of God. If we are not careful, that current will pull us far away from where God intends us to be. Think of it as a magnetic field. in physical sense, the Earth acts like a giant magnet because deep inside, far beneath our feet, there is a core made mostly of molten iron and nickel that is constantly moving. And this liquid metal swirls and flows. It creates electrical currents. And those currents generate a magnetic field that surrounds the entire planet. This is what makes compasses point north. In a cultural and spiritual sense, the world creates a magnetic field for us. The world system that pulls us toward evil. We feel this tug whenever we review our children's textbooks, when we monitor the social media of our young people, when we visit college campuses with our students and hear their anti-Christian bias. We also feel the world's gravitational tug when we feel pressured at work to keep our Christian convictions to ourselves, or when laws are passed that threaten our freedom to live out our beliefs and we just say nothing. We are living in a world system that is fundamentally out of step with Jesus Christ. And every week that goes by, as I study what's happening in the world, I see another evidence of the buildup against Christians. If you say you're a Christian, you will have many friends, but you will have at least a few enemies too. The Bible says, be not conformed to the world. Don't let the world system and all of its materialism and everything else pour you into its mold.
16: You know, your body is very important to God. He created you, but He created you with your soul too. And your soul is far more important than your body, even though the way we live our lives in this world would not give you reason to believe that. The body will die probably around 100 years if you live to a long life. Your soul will live forever. The Bible says that we live in a perishing body, but that our soul is being renewed day by day. We'll come back to this again tomorrow for part two of The Battle for Your Soul, but let me remind you before we say goodbye that there is a book available that is the series Origination, and there's a study guide, and there's a set of CDs, and you can get this material by going to our website, which is davidjeremiah.org. 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
22: News this hour from Town Hall. I'm John Scott. Krista Pike's attorney says Tennessee's governor should commute Pike's death sentence to a life sentence after the failed execution. Mark Mayfield has more.
23: Stephen Farrell made the call on CNN's State of the Union, saying she has endured what he called a torturous attempt at executing her. Farrell added that Pike remains in the hospital on a ventilator and is critically ill. Pike was set to be executed by lethal injection last week, but survived two rounds of the drugs and was hospitalized. Tennessee Governor Bill Lee said on Saturday that Prison Commissioner Frank Strada will resign after overseeing the failed execution. I'm Mark Mayfield.
22: Former FTC Chair Lina Khan warning against letting artificial intelligence companies self-regulate. Appearing on ABC's This Week, Khan said self-regulation efforts have been a proven failure, adding it would have an enormous mistake to allow it.
24: We've seen just innumerable harms come from the unchecked domination of these big tech companies.
22: This comes after President Trump welcomed the heads of Anthropic, OpenAI, NVIDIA, and others to the White House amid fears growing over the rapid advancement of AI. Trump said the leaders agreed to self-police themselves. Senator John Kennedy, considering running for president in 2028, the Louisiana Republican, made the comment on NBC's Meet the Press, but said his plans right now are just to run for re-election.
25: My plans right now are to run for re-election. But as I've said before, if I don't think I can be effective in the Senate anymore, I would consider it.
22: Louisiana Republican Senator John Kennedy. The ongoing heat wave enveloping Southern California continuing to break records. Los Angeles, Orange, and Riverside counties all saw records broken on Saturday. High temperatures in Newport Beach, Santa Ana, Anaheim, and Idlewild. 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
22: The U.S. Supreme Court set to reconvene today and will hear several high-profile cases. Coming up first, the High Court will hear arguments in a case out of Colorado that centers on whether lawsuits seeking to hold fossil fuel companies responsible for climate change can move forward in state courts. Also to be considered Monday is whether federal courts have the authority to review disputes involving veterans' benefits. Wind storms this fall will cause tree damage. You know, the Better Business Bureau warning homeowners to watch for storm chasers.
27: Storm chasers are unscrupulous people who claim to be contractors. Before hiring someone to remove a tree or make repairs, it's important to make sure that they're licensed with the state, bonded, and insured. Over the last year, the BBB received 106 reports of contractor scams. The Washington State Department of Labor and Industries has a website to check the backgrounds of contractors. I'm Brad Ford.
22: News and analysis at townhall.com. Minnesota's federal bench now facing a complaint from Washington.
0: The Justice Department has filed a misconduct complaint against seven federal judges in Minnesota. Attorney General Todd Blanche says the judges spoke to the New York Times about immigration cases, some still ongoing, in what the department calls a clear violation of ethical duties. Only one district judge was left out of the filing. Blanche says the comments undermine public confidence in an impartial court. Willie Nelson, Washington.
22: Both candidates for mayor in Los Angeles appearing at a forum hosted by the Jewish Federation, but it was Nithya Raman who was in the hot seat on a key question. The city councilwoman defended having taken a position that Israel committed a genocide in Gaza while reiterating her belief that Israel has a right to exist. When Mayor Karen Bass was pressed, she said genocide, not the right way to describe the fighting in Gaza, and she's against divesting in companies from Israel. More on these stories from townhall.com.
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0: Thank you for letting me be of service to you this morning. On the radio program, first and foremost, unabashed about calling itself a radio program. I know everyone's like, oh, well, I do that. No, we are a radio program coming to you as you bask in either amplitude or frequency modulation goodness right this second, or whatever it is that modulates through a web stream. I'm sure something is modulating. Sorry. So as you do that, we bring you the stories that have happened since last we chatted, stories, news that happened over the weekend. I'll give you my analysis of what's going on with it. You may agree with it, you may not, but that's why we keep the phone lines open at 434-882-4217. Text messages, very popular there. Andy writing in as the story of the Cornell 7 has dominated the nothing better to do news media over the weekend. Selective enforcement, Andy writes, is a serious cultural problem. Amen, brother. And I find it, one of the portions of this Cornell 7 story are the hypocriticals that are all running around saying, you know, we must do something about selective enforcement, while they're the same people that, you know, celebrated Barack Obama turning marijuana possession into something that the police might or might not charge you for. I don't know if it's really a crime anymore. And we've been on this track ever since. Well, if you've been arrested, there must be a reason. Aside from breaking the law, our laws have become interpretive dance rather than laws. Our laws have become, there's a great leftist expression they use when they, this law is an expression of what kind of community we want to be. Huh? Oh, I know what they're trying to say with comments like that. We want our law enforcement to be out there and creating equity. How about you just arrest people for violating other people's rights? Well, we think those rights are racist. We want new rights. That's the subtext of this whole Cornell 7 thing, is we want new rights. We want to take from the rich. And as a matter of fact, we want to take the rich. And they're going to continue this, and they don't care who they trample. And that's part of the story that is tragic to me, is that they're trampling on the very woman who was allegedly sexually assaulted. Our first things this morning, so we may discuss, Air Force has flown out all of its bombers from RAF Fairford after the Iranian-backed attempt at terrorism at the event, at the facility. Seven major oil exporting countries have agreed in collusion Sunday, in concert, as part of the Organization of Petroleum Exporting Countries Plus. That's LBG, you know, it's like LGBTQ plus. This is OPEC plus. Saudi Arabia, Russia, Iraq, Kuwait, Kazakhstan, Algeria, and Oman. A lot of friends of ours on that table. They'll meet again in a month, 3 days before the culmination of the midterms, to decide whether to stick it more to the Republicans or not. Yemen's Iran-aligned Houthi rebels say they launched ballistic missiles. Where'd they come from? And as well as drones at Saudi Aramco sites in Riyadh and Kuras, claiming the attacks caused major fire in response to what they said were 50 Saudi-led coalition air and missile strikes in Yemen over the past 12 hours. Jay Clayton is now the AI czar, President Trump making that announcement over the weekend, heading up a task force to coordinate federal efforts to ensure that America continues to lead the world in superintelligence, the president tweeted. Meanwhile, the presidential election in Brazil has not been resolved, as neither Bolsonaro nor Lula da Silva have reached the 50% plateau, though each getting well over 50 million votes. They will run off again within the next few weeks. The presidential term is due to turn over on January 5th. Speaking of presidents, NBC News Meet the Press asked Senator John Kennedy if he would run for president. Asked if he was considering, the Louisiana Republican said, do you know the Easter Bunny? No, that's what he said to Jack Smith last week. My plans right now are to run for re-election. But as I've said before, if I don't think I can be effective in the Senate anymore, I would consider it. I like his attitude on the presidency. Law enforcement is trying to sort out what happened during a homecoming party in Dooley County, Georgia, as multiple people were injured and two were killed in gunfire that broke out. All right, for the Daily Signal, coming up will be a profile sat down with Senate candidate General... I'm sorry, Bert Misasawa. The script moved on me, and all of a sudden I was reading my lunch menu. And there are radio shows. But Bert Misasawa, our profile with him coming up in the Daily Signal. Some of my stuff all written for the Virginia page there at dailysignal.com.
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our democracy addiction becomes even more acute. And just because somebody is unlikable doesn't make them guilty of things. Just because somebody is a member of a fraternity doesn't make them guilty of something. And that's the rush to judgment in the media's need to find some proof. And this is just like COVID. You know, we need to find a vaccine because the insurance companies need a way to void your coverage if you don't get it. Just treating you with a medicine that makes you feel better, that's not sufficient because the insurance companies are still going to have to pay anyway. So we need to have a proof. We need something that says, look, rich people are bad and they mistreat the poor and the marginalized. It's the same thing that happens with Gaza. Because we always, and this is human nature, we identify with the marginalized. We all remember more viscerally the moments where we didn't get our way. And we too easily forget all the times we did. We love the sanctified ground of being the aggrieved party. Some so-and-so has screwed me over. That's why things haven't turned out the way I wanted it to. When reality, I mean, we just went through another football weekend, you know, and the most refreshing press conferences I hear, you know, is when a coach, whether it's, you know, in the Major League Baseball playoffs or, manager, what do you think about that third strike call in the seventh inning? Well, I mean, we were down by 3 runs. If we hadn't been down by 3 runs, that third strike call wouldn't have mattered one way or the other. Okay, that's perspective that we need to have in our whole life. In our whole life. I'm going through this situation with our flagship station. We are perilously close to a deadline with my friends David Carr and his Federal Communications Commission. And we're trying everything we can to get around it, but there are plenty of reasons we're in this position. So while I'd love to sit here and rail about David Carr and the FCC, and there are plenty of reasons to do that, this isn't one of them. This isn't one of them. And we need to have that kind of ability to have perspective, to see the things that put us in this position. You know, the discussion since we were talking about Cornell 7 in the last hour, and we're going to get into other things, including bombing pipelines and where did the Houthi rebels get ballistic missiles? They don't say anything in Russian on the side, do they? No, that couldn't happen. So there's plenty to get into on this Monday morning, but on that subject, is being at a frat party consent? This is, one of the things that people have said. Well, you know, and the horrific idea of doxing people that are involved in this, really? Did we learn nothing from the Rolling Stone, Hunter S. Thompson-esque rape on campus story that turned out to be a bunch of hogwash or Hogwarts or something? I mean, that's the part that we lose, and this is why I said justice needs to be deliberative, and it doesn't necessarily have to be something that is performed as a spectator sport. Because if the police have evidence that somebody might be guilty of something, tipping your hand to that person might not be the best idea. We have buses and trains and cars, and they might try to take a flyer. That being said, as I said earlier, cover-ups are generally worse at the end. The problems caused by a cover-up are usually worse than it would have been if you just said, yeah, this happened, and we've addressed it, and the guilty parties have had this happened.

0: But we have too many people doing crisis. It's called crisis messaging. It's an industry. People in my business quit broadcasting to go into crisis messaging. The fun ones are the ones who host podcasts and cause the crisis and then call the person who's in the midst of this crisis of their public persona and said, hey, I could help you out of this. You're the one who put me here, Jack. Anyway, so that's where we are in a lot of this, and I want your thoughts on it as well at 434-882-4217. Family business that's been around since 1961. Few news stories have come across the headline pages since then. It is the Luck family at jcsgold.com. There's perspective on gold and silver investing from a family who's not going to be trying to upsell you. They want to answer your questions at 434-979-COIN when you call them today. Good morning, James, fourth generation. James Luck, how are you doing this Monday morning, sir?
1: I'm doing well, Joe. 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And then to buy that once every 2 weeks, once a month, once a quarter, whatever fits your financial situation, and then you just stack that over time. 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Gold is up about 0.5%, up $17 to $4,158. Silver is up over 2% in the green today at $61.69.
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1: 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Thanks, Joe.
0: 434-882-4217. 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
5: Louisiana Radio Network, I'm Cade Wazan. LSU hosts McNeese tonight, but the big question is, will starting quarterback Sam Leavitt play? Case Kieschnick has more.
6: Leavitt played through a hamstring injury last week, and 24/7 Sports reporter Zach Nagy says this is his last chance to rest before SEC play ramps up.
7: I think it's a given that you sit back and let him rest. And does that mean, hey, he comes out and plays in the first quarter or maybe two drives? Sure, that'd be fantastic.
6: LSU sideline reporter Gordy Rush says there's no reason for him to play at all.
8: I think it's going to be something that's going to be nagging. Hopefully he can get some rest in that open week.
6: Especially with rain on the weekend forecast.
9: I don't want him in a slippery track at all.
6: Kickoff is scheduled for 6:45. I'm Case Kieschnick.
5: With several college football games scheduled for this evening, state climatologist Jake Grimes says if thunderstorms delay any kickoff times, the delays shouldn't be too significant.
10: It looks like the strong thunderstorm threat on Saturday is probably going to be the afternoon into the early evening. So it's not going to extend all evening long the way it looks.
5: LRN.
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17: It's impossible to understand spiritual warfare without first understanding the soul. If you've wondered what the soul is and what it's about, stay tuned. Today on Turning Point, Dr. David Jeremiah reveals what the Bible says about your soul and why the enemy wants it so badly. Listen as David introduces today's message, which also bears the title of his new series, The Battle for Your Soul.
18: And welcome to Turning Point and this new study that we begin. I want to make a statement to you that will set the table for all that we're going to talk about in this entire series. Here it is. You are not a body with a soul. You are a soul with a body. What a difference it makes when you think about that. You're not just a body, and inside there's something going on. No, the real you lives inside that body. When your body dies, your soul continues to live. As one of my friends said, your soul will be as old as God. It will never die. And that's why it's so important that we take time to give attention to the soul, which we have not done. It's a word, the soul is, that appears 145 times in the Bible. And yet we hardly ever hear anything about it. I ask our congregation, have you ever heard a message on the soul? I don't remember any hands going up, and I would be sure that would be true if we asked this congregation that listens every day. So we're going to spend some time on the soul, and today we're going to talk about the battle for the soul. Before we do that, let me remind you that this book, The Battle for Your Soul, is available now for a gift of any size to Turning Point in asking for your copy. And it's also available in all the better bookstores where you live, where you can purchase your copy. However you get your copy, whatever you do to begin the study, I hope you will take it seriously and study and grow your soul better. Amen. Here is this message. Duncan McDougall leaned forward, watching intently as his patient slipped toward death. He was not merely acting as a doctor. He was conducting an experiment that would stir both scientific curiosity and spiritual controversy. The year was 1907. McDougall believed the human soul was real, and he intended to prove it. So he constructed a hospital bed fitted with highly sensitive scales, and he recruited terminally ill patients, many in the final stages of tuberculosis, and measured their weight in the moments before and after their death. His goal was as bold as it was strange, to detect the precise instant when the soul left the body. He figured that should be reflected somehow on the scales. On this particular day, he watched an elderly man who took his final breath.
9: and the man was gone. McDonald's eyes immediately turned to the scale, and according to his measurements, the body had lost 21 grams. That's about 3/4 of an ounce. In that moment, the doctor believed he had proven the existence of the human soul. He published his findings and declared to the world that the human soul had weight. Later, scientists exposed the flaws in his methods. His sample size was very small. His measurements were very inconsistent. And here's what kills me. Some of his patients gained weight after they died. I figured that's probably what's going to happen to me. I'll be gaining weight after I die. Whatever happened in that room did not prove what McDonald hoped, but his question refuses to go away. Is there anything within us that cannot be measured? Is there more real things going on us than anything we can see? The Bible says there is, and that which is in us is called our soul. We speak of the soul occasionally. I'm doing some soul searching right now. Or, that place is just good for my soul. Or, she's a beautiful soul. Or, we sing soul music in our church. But we rarely stop to ask, even though we use that term, what is the soul? What is it? So here are three things to remember about your soul based on the truth of God's word. First of all, your soul completes your body. What are you made of? What are the essential components that make you, you? Your body is certainly part of the answer. It is physical of your existence, the flesh and bones and organs and systems, the astonishing network of 30 to 40 trillion cells. Working together every moment, your body generates energy, it processes information, it sustains life in ways that are nothing short of remarkable. The human body is an organic masterpiece, but it is not the whole story. There are aspects of you that cannot be reduced to physical processes. Your thoughts, your memories, your loves, your longings, your sense of right and wrong, these are not made of muscle or bone, yet they are undeniably real. They belong to another dimension of your existence. I think this dichotomy grows up really early in the Bible. Genesis 2:7 says, "And the Lord God formed man of the dust of the ground and breathed into his nostrils the breath of life, and man became a living being." Notice the two components. First of all, the body formed from the dust, then the breath of life, God's divine impartation. It was only when these two came together that man became a living soul. My wife asked me a question about the soul. She said, when does a baby get its soul? If you believe that a baby becomes real at conception, he's got a soul. Because there couldn't be any reality for that baby if he didn't have a soul. So babies get souls at conception. You see this truth really clearly at the moment of death. The body remains after the end of a person's life. The same structure. And we often say when people come to funerals, he's not here, she's not here. Her body's here, but they're not here. Something essential is gone at death. The animating, personal, thinking, feeling self has departed. The body without the soul is no longer a person. It's only a shell. It's a good thing to remember this. Listen to me carefully. You might want to write this one down. You are not a body with a soul. You are a soul with a body. Your body is the house. Your soul is the resident. And while the two of you are meant to function together, it is your soul that gives your body meaning. The Bible helps us to grasp this by using other terms to describe our souls. For example, Paul prayed that the Ephesian believers would be strengthened with might through his spirit in the inner man. There's a synonym for the soul. He wrote to the Corinthians, even though our outward man is perishing, yet the inward man, the soul, is being renewed day by day. Proverbs often use the word heart to describe this. keep your heart with all diligence. And Peter used my favorite phrase for the soul when he wrote about the hidden person of the heart. Your soul is the hidden person of the heart. One of the best descriptions of the soul comes from the pen of the late Dallas Willard, who wrote, "What is running your life at any given moment? Your soul. Not external circumstances, not your thoughts, not your intentions, not even your feelings, but your soul. Your soul is that aspect of your whole being that correlates, integrates, and enlivens everything going on in the various dimensions of the self. The soul is the life center of human beings. When we think about spiritual warfare, this is where the real battle rages the most. Jesus said it this way, what profit is it to a man if he gains the whole world and loses his own soul? I hope you're beginning to see the vast importance of your soul. The second thing I want to point out is that your soul connects you to God more than anything else. That probably explains the old adage that each one has a God-shaped vacuum in his soul, and only God can fit that. Let me help you understand all that's involved in that. Your soul is the part of you that connects you to God. You don't connect to God body to body. Guess why? God doesn't have a body. If you need a body to connect with God, you got nothing to connect to, because God is spirit. Do you realize the Bible speaks of the soul not only in reference to human beings, it speaks of the soul in reference to God. Leviticus, Isaiah, and Jeremiah all speak about God and speak of his soul, expressing his delight and his sorrow and his deep personal engagement with his people. These verses do not mean that God has a body like ours, but they reveal something important, that God is not distant or mechanical. He relates, he feels, he delights, he does so personally. And that raises an important question: how do we relate to him? Jesus answered that question in his conversation with the woman at the well. When she asked about the proper place of worship, whether Mount Gerizim or Mount Zion, Jesus shifted the focus and he said, God is spirit, and those who worship him must worship him in spirit and in truth. In other words, God isn't confined to some location. He's not reached through geography. He's spirit, and therefore he must be approached through the non-physical dimension of our being. And this helps us to understand something very essential. Your soul is the faculty by which you know God. It's the part of you that responds to God and relates to God. The psalmist wrote, as the deer pants for the water brook, so my soul pants for you, O God, and my soul thirsts for the living God. And Psalm 103 says, bless the Lord, O my soul, and all that is within me, bless his holy name. It is your soul that believes, and your soul worships, and your soul loves, and your soul turns away from God. Even our Lord Jesus in his humanity spoke on these terms. On the night before the cross, he told his disciples, my soul is exceedingly sorrowful, even to death. Yes, Jesus had a soul. He was a human. He was fully God and fully man, and Jesus experienced the depths of human anguish at the level of his soul. So if Jesus had a humanity and Jesus had a soul and we're human, it's not too much to ask us to believe that we have a soul as well. Scripture identifies God as the source of our lives. He's described as the one who made our souls. He's not only the creator of our bodies, but the giver of our inner being. The one who formed us and breathed life into us. Your soul came from God, and your soul was made specifically for God. I believe that's the vacuum in you that longs after God. It's your soul. That's why nothing can ultimately satisfy us apart from him. That's why when we go down all these roads trying to find happiness and satisfaction, and we don't involve our soul, we got no chance. The only chance you have to relate to God is through your soul, through the inner person of the heart. No achievement, no relationship, no possession can fill the deepest longings of your soul, because your soul was designed by God for communion with him. That is why the battle for your soul matters so much. It is the battlefield, because whatever captures your soul shapes your eternity. No wonder the world, the devil, and all the spiritual forces of hell are waging a war against your soul, because that's where God is in you. He's in your soul. Your soul completes your body. Your soul connects you to God. And thirdly, your soul continues for eternity. Here's some good news or bad news, depending on who you are. You're sitting in this room today. You all have one thing in common. You have a soul that is going to live forever. It's not true what some people teach, that if you're not a Christian, when you die, you just die and that's it. You are going to be alive somewhere forever. You're either going to be alive in the presence of God in heaven or alive in eternal hell. But you will live forever. Your soul will never die. Your body will die one day. It will return to dust, just as Scripture says, to await the resurrection and redemption. But your soul will continue on without dying, awareness of its surroundings. Let me give you a clear-cut illustration to help you understand what I'm saying. When Rachel gave birth to her son, Benjamin, the Scripture tells us she experienced hard labor and she died. With a quiet but profound phrase, the Bible describes what happened. And so it was, as her soul was departing, she called his name Benoni. The Bible describes Rachel's death as the time when her soul was departing. Her body remained, but Rachel was gone. Even the death of Jesus is described in similar terms. On the cross, after bearing the weight of the world's sin, we are told that Jesus yielded up his spirit. Even more personally, he said, "Father, into your hands I commit my spirit." And James explains the body without the spirit is dead. You can't have life without the soul. This is one of the central truths of the gospel. Your life on earth is temporary, but your soul is eternal. That's why I'm so intentional to help you understand what it means to know God. Because when you open up the part of you that God created, you open up your soul to God and you become a Christian, you not only have gained this life, but you escaped death in the future and gained eternal life with Jesus Christ. It also means that our decisions that we make here, especially our response to Jesus Christ, will echo throughout eternity. Jesus made this unmistakably clear. Matthew 25:46 says, "These will go away unto everlasting punishment, but the righteous into eternal life." There's only two ways, two avenues, two destinies. You either get your soul right with God and go to heaven, or you just keep on putting it off and neglect your soul, and then you die before you get it right, and you are doomed forever. Death seals every decision. The prince of preachers, Charles Spurgeon, imagined the horror of neglecting the soul. He says, "What will be the very cry of a man when dying, he looks back on his whole life and says, 'I was busy here and there. I did nothing for Christ. My life is gone.' And then he looks into the dim future and he sees no brightness there and he says, 'Woe is me. My soul is lost. I tried to gain the whole world and I've lost my soul. Everything that I did with so much toil and effort now turns out to be mere trifling, for my soul is lost forever and all is lost forever.'" And then Spurgeon, in the next paragraph, gave me a sentence to give you. Here it is. "May this dreadful ruin of soul and life and everything never happen to any one of you." Your soul is incredibly and inconceivably valuable. And just like everything else, when something is valuable, others want to take it, to claim it for their own. Satan is on a war campaign against your soul and mine. That's why you are currently involved in a war, whether you like it or not. It's true. So that's your soul. But what about the battle for your soul? Most people don't wake up thinking, "I'm stepping into a battlefield today." We wake up thinking about emails and appointments and errands and problems and obligations. But beneath all of that, behind every conversation, every decision, every temptation, there's another reality. There is an invisible conflict shaping visible outcomes. What if we could see the invisible world? What if we had some kind of goggles and we put these glasses on, they would enable us to see spiritual conflict encased in the world? The Bible often talks about the invisible world and the unseen realm. Colossians says, "For by him all things were created that are in heaven, that are in earth, visible and invisible." I wish I could pass out some lenses or night vision goggles to all of us today that would allow you to see the spiritual conflict that is raging around us. One man in the Bible actually got that privilege. I don't know if you remember this story or not, but in 2 Kings chapter 6, the prophet Elisha was trapped in the city of Dothan by a surrounding army of Syrian soldiers who were intent on capturing him. Elisha was with the king, and so many soldiers were coming against them. Elisha told his servant, "Do not fear, for those who are with us are more than those who are with them." And I can see the servant saying, "Are you kidding me? There ain't nobody with us." Then Elijah prayed, "Lord, I pray, open his eyes that he might see." And suddenly the servant saw the mountains full of angelic forces appearing as horses and chariots of fire all around. He saw what was there that before had been invisible. I can't hand out special goggles to you today, but we do have a set of biblical binoculars made up of the Old Testament and the New Testament. And both of these lenses help us to see those things that are invisible, to evade the dangers, and to remember that we need not fear, because those who are for us are more than those who are against us, whether we see it or not. What I want you to do in this sermon series is to help yourself by more clearly seeing spiritual warfare through the lens of Scripture. Whether you see it physically or not, or feel it personally or not, I'm telling you, we are in a war, and Satan is trying to destroy our soul. Stu Weber wrote it this way. He said, "Every Christian is a walking battlefield. Every believer carries deep within himself a terrible conflict. It's a flat-out, knock-down, drag-out war, and when it's over, you want to be counted among those who are still standing." The Bible teaches us that we are up against an axis of evil made up of three things: something that's around us, something that's within us, something that's above us. The Bible calls these three things the world, the flesh, and the devil. It was spoken of way back in the 3rd century when Origen talked about it. Augustine of Hippo, a great church father, warned against it. Thomas Aquinas understood it better than most. And theologians were drawing together what Scripture already teaches. And one of the most repeated military maxims of all time is know your enemy. Ladies and gentlemen, I'm identifying the enemy today. Here's our enemy. It's the world, the flesh, and the devil. These three things come against Christians. Whether you like it or not, whether you believe it or not, whether you understand it or not, you are in a battle against those three things. Let's talk first of all about the battle around you. We are told in Romans 12, do not let the world conform you. Do not be conformed by the world. Phillips translation says, don't let the world squeeze you into its mold. What is the world? It's not a globe, not a map. The world in the Scripture is the corrupted culture we live in. It's the system that drives society. It values priorities, demands, and expectations. It's the stream that flows downhill and pressures us to follow the crowd rather than obey the will and word of God. If we are not careful, that current will pull us far away from where God intends us to be. Think of it as a magnetic field. In physical sense, the earth acts like a giant magnet because deep inside, far beneath our feet, there is a core made mostly of molten iron and nickel that is constantly moving, and this liquid metal swirls and flows. It creates electrical currents, and those currents generate a magnetic field that surrounds the entire planet. This is what makes compasses point north. In a cultural and spiritual sense, the world creates a magnetic field for us, the world system that pulls us toward evil. We feel this tug whenever we review our children's textbooks, when we monitor the social media of our young people, when we visit college campuses with our students and hear their anti-Christian bias. We also feel the world's gravitational tug when we feel pressured at work to keep our Christian convictions to ourselves, or when laws are passed that threaten our freedom to live out our beliefs and we just say nothing. We are living in a world system that is fundamentally out of step with Jesus Christ. And every week that goes by, as I study what's happening in the world, I see another evidence of the buildup against Christians. If you say you're a Christian, you will have many friends, but you will have at least a few enemies too. The Bible says, be not conformed to the world. Don't let the world system and all of its materialism and everything else pour you into its mold.
18: You know, your body is very important to God. He created you, but he created you with your soul too. And your soul is far more important than your body, even though the way we live our lives in this world would not give you reason to believe that. The body will die probably around 100 years if you live to a long life. Your soul will live forever. The Bible says that we live in a perishing body, but that our soul is being renewed day by day. We'll come back to this again tomorrow for part two of The Battle for Your Soul. But let me remind you before we say goodbye that there is a book available that is the series origination. 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
1: Breaking news this hour from Town Hall. I'm Rich Thomason. Security concerns stemming from a suspected terror plot have prompted the U.S. to withdraw all of its B-1 bombers from an air base in the U.K.
22: Tracking websites showed B-1 bombers flying out of RAF Fairford on Sunday. Whitehall sources said the decision was communicated from the American to the British military and did not dispute it was in response to last weekend's incident when UK police were alerted to three suspicious vehicles near the base, leading to the arrests of six men. The US used RAF Fairford to fly B-1 and B-52 bombing raids on Iran, which the British government said at the time were defensive. The Iranian military in July named the base when it issued a warning against the UK, but Tehran has denied involvement in last weekend's incident.
1: The BBC's Tom Bateman. Following the death of a lab worker in Siberia, she died of a pneumonic plague. Roughly 200 people in Russia are now in quarantine for observation. Republican U.S. Senator known for his quick wit and snappy one-liners, not ruling out a presidential run, maybe at some point.
23: My plans right now are to run for re-election. But as I've said before, if I don't think I can be effective in the Senate anymore, I would consider it.
1: Senator John Kennedy of Louisiana on NBC's Meet the Press. Several high-profile cases up for review as the Supreme Court begins its new term today. Among other things, the justices will consider whether laws banning semi-automatic rifles violate the Second Amendment, as well as the legality of requiring proof of citizenship to vote. No arrest yet in a mass shooting in central Georgia. Two people killed, 35 injured. It happened during a homecoming celebration yesterday in Vienna, Georgia. It's a couple of miles south of Atlanta. On Wall Street this morning, the Dow futures are down 72 points. NASDAQ futures off 73 points. More on these stories, townhall.com.
24: Millions will vote soon, but do they really know the issues? Now, Rob Schmidt is on Newsmax tonight talking about the war for America's future. Rob Schmidt reveals that many Americans are embracing socialism, especially young people. Rob exposes the hidden dangers of socialism and its war on our freedom. He says the big media won't tell you the truth about President Trump and his real record. A secure border, biggest tax cuts in history, inflation under control, lowest drug prices, largest crime drop ever, and so much more. Rob has the whole story on Trump and the media. So watch Newsmax on cable tonight. 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
1: Conservatives insist that President Trump was correct, and the media, well, it's doing an about-face when it comes to the Strait of Hormuz.
25: They argue that media outlets initially portrayed Iran as gaining control over the Strait of Hormuz during the ongoing war, criticizing President Trump's strategy, but recent reports show oil exports from the Persian Gulf have rebounded to pre-war levels, while Iran's exports have plummeted to zero due to U.S. blockades. This shift validates the commander-in-chief's approach, crippling Iran's economy and leverage, prompting a quiet media reversal without direct credit to the president. Ron Taylor reporting.
1: President Trump will be visiting Nebraska today with the midterm elections just a month away. Slated to speak to supporters at a rally where he will appear alongside Republican Senator Pete Ricketts as he campaigns for re-election. Over the weekend, the president headlined a rally in Ohio where he claimed that if Democrats gain power in November, the country will experience worst inflation in U.S. history.
26: A few passing showers overnight. Over the weekend, any passing showers will have the threat of dumping heavy rains in a short period of time. Fortunately, the activity's been moving today, but tomorrow may tend to slow down. That may give a heads up on the potential of even more rains falling when these storms pass through slower. Tomorrow's a solid 100% chance. Sunday, diminishing to 60% probably. And then only 40-50% on Monday. Morning low 70s through the weekend with the afternoon highs not as warm because of the clouds and the rains, about low 80s. middle part of next week, getting back under some drier and slightly cooler conditions.
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27: Michigan Democrat Senate candidate Abdul El-Sayed says too often black women are getting catcalled by Arab men.
28: So El-Sayed was asked how he plans to resonate with black voters, as if resonating with black voters is different than white voters. I mean, we all want safer neighborhoods, better schools, affordable groceries, good jobs, better health care. 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That's his political lens. America needs less racial sorting, however, not more. 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Good policy does not need a skin color.
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29: 9% for Lula. Neither reached the 50% threshold needed to win in the first round. That sets up another Lula-Bolsonaro showdown, 4 years after Lula narrowly defeated former President Jair Bolsonaro. This time he will face the former president's eldest son. Most polls leading up to Election Day predicted the race would be pushed into the second round, but had Lula finishing the first round ahead of Bolsonaro. Instead, Bolsonaro emerged with a lead of 2 percentage points, raising questions about why the final polls underestimated his support. The other candidates in the race, combined, earned about 5.3 million votes and previously said they will not endorse either candidate in the runoff. On Sunday, Bolsonaro, the candidate, said the results showed that Brazilians want change. For the Mike Church Show in the Red, White, and Dude Nation, because ethics in broadcasting matters.
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31: 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Most of the time, he's going after the exorcist. 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

0: Well, they did it this time, didn't they? The ghost of John McCain lives. Iran has been bombed again. We'll talk about it. Folks, Mike Churchill, we're live. Asking the question of the day.
1: What in the wide, wide world of sports is going on here?
0: Well, I'll tell you.
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0: Telephone number if you'd like to be on the program today, 844-527-8723, 844-5-CRUSADE. 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And Crusader Stadium chat room is open for your commentary today, and I'm sure it's all about war, war, war, bomb, bomb, bomb. Kill, kill, kill, because it certainly is happening and is still going on as we speak. We'll update you on that as the program gets underway. It is a Monday. Boy, howdy, is it a Monday. We should check in with our flight controllers.
3: Up.
0: A little late.
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4: We're go flight.
3: Launch control. This is Houston. We are go for launch.
0: And what a go launch it is here today. So if you just woke up from underneath of a rock, or you were sleeping in a cave and just crawled back to civilization, here is what is happening. The United States of America Saturday launched something called Operation Epic Fury. And in Operation Epic Fury, the country of Iran was the target, again, in case you don't know. And the primary strikes were done by United States aircraft. I'm not saying just the Air Force, because there are naval sailing vessels nearby in the area. Now, the Iranians are reporting that Ayatollah Khamenei is no longer. He is not Ayatollah-ing any longer. He's gone to his reward, probably in hell. Also, apparently, much of his cabinet, if you will, and his support were also taken out. Now, this is what I don't know, and I was trying to find out, and it may be that that kind of reporting is just not out there yet. Not sure how the United States, how we knew where he was.
6: Intelligence, baby.
0: Maggie's saying intelligence. And we're able to take him out. I do know, because he's on 60 Minutes. It was kind of, I don't want to say odd, but how did Scott Pelley know to interview Prince Pavri, what's his name? Gosh, I never covered the guy before, so forgive me. I know we had the soundbite, don't we?
6: Yeah, he's the king. It's Rez
0: Pavri. Rez Pavri. That's Reza Pahlavi. How did 60 Minutes know to interview Reza Pahlavi? And then ask him about restoring democracy to Iran. Was it prearranged? These are questions. I generally do not know. Or maybe they just knew that he was available, or maybe they had anticipated that something like this was going to happen, and then they just dispatched Scott Pelley to go do the interview. In any event, Reza Pahlavi is basically saying that he's the only one that can lead the Iranian people, because he's the only one that they trust who is a politician that wasn't in on the 1978 coup, which basically installed the murderous regime, as Trump called it, and that has been running the former country of Persia, the country of Iran, since, what, I think it's 46, is it 46 or 47 years? So that's one nut, that's one angle to cover here. I was reading in the Wall Street Journal today. Let me see if I can pull it up. Here's: by striking its neighbors, Iran has deepened the Gulf's resolve to fight back. This is one story at the Wall Street Journal. Diplomats and analysts say Tehran miscalculated with its attacks on Dubai, Doha, and Bahrain. So there were missile strikes, and I don't think that the Iranians got their air force into the air. Now, the Iranians also lobbed missiles at the United Arab Emirates, at the country of Qatar, at the country of Bahrain, and at Kuwait. Maybe there was another one. And not sure about the targets that were hit there, because the news is still coming in. The Iranians have also closed the Straits of Hormuz. And if you don't know what the Straits of Hormuz are, it is a 33-kilometer-wide passage from the what is that waterway there? We have a little video that we found that it actually does a really good job of explaining why the Straits of Hormuz are important, and that the Iranians control them because that little area right there where the kind of the bend is in that waterway, it's 35 kilometers wide. It's not very wide, but the Iranians apparently have the thing like carpeted with missile batteries. So that any ship that would be trying to pass through there, they could just take it out with a torpedo or a missile, what have you here. So all this is going on. Of course, we were driving. We had taken the sisters, the Slaves of the American Heart, on a little tour of New Orleans on Saturday morning. So when much of this was going on, I guess it was overnight Friday, early Saturday morning, I didn't get the news until, because we were kind of preoccupied and no one was talking about it. Well, not the, in the places where we went anyway. you're getting tours of old Catholic churches and monasteries in New Orleans. War with Iran was not the number one item of discussion. But when I did get out, the Trump video, the 7.5 minute long one, where he starts off, where he says, he kind of retraces the history. You know, the history actually goes back farther than that. You know, the history goes back into the, why hasn't someone made a movie about this? Sorry, my question. About the British involvement in Iran and the establishment of Arab oil, which ultimately becomes BP, British Petroleum, and this kind of cozy, cushy relationship that the English had with the Iranians, where they were getting a lot of their oil. I've actually wondered this. I think we did a show on this, or we've talked about this before. Why didn't the energy prices are going up all across the UK? Because they foolishly and stupidly thought that they could get most of their energy, like the Germans, from windmills and amoeba farts and every other renewable, sustainable resources and what have you here. As President Trump has been pointing out to them, dudes, You guys are sitting on the third largest oil reserves on Earth in the North Sea. it's not like you don't know where the oil is. So why weren't they exploring for it? Well, apparently, because they had the Iranians to do it for them. Not sure what happens to that now with the Ayatollah being gone. There's just so many things happening here, so many moving parts. Another thing in regards to that and the Straits of Hormuz being shut down, China and India get almost all their oil instead of the Japs from someone in the Gulf. And it passes through the Straits of Hormuz. If they shut it down, if you look at it on a map, so Saudi Arabia probably is the largest country there in the area. And then you have Iraq and you have Kuwait, which you'll remember back in the first Gulf War. And then you have the United Arab Emirates, and then you have Oman. They're all oil-producing states. I mean, there's oil everywhere there. But the Indians, the country of India, Japan, and China are all 70% or more of the oil that they consume, they get from someone in the Gulf. Most of it passes through the Straits of Hormuz. We'll play you the video next segment. Maggie's showing it on the screen right now. Could you blow that up just a little bit? Okay, that's full screen. You can see the little red area there, and you can see where in that little video there, you could see where the. Where

0: screen, and those little dashed dots, those are the paths of where the oil comes from and where it goes. Like I said, we'll show you, we'll play the video next segment here. Did we not game plan that? And that's a question on my part. That's not a statement. I'm asking. Did we not game plan it? And there had to have been some discussion. Well, what happens if we shut the Straits of Hormuz down? Number one, what happens? You got to tell me what's going to happen here. It's a very volatile situation. You know, the Iranians aren't defenseless. It's not like as though that they don't have armaments and they don't have weapons. You can't be an evil, villainous, murderous regime if you don't have the ability to commit evil and act all regime like and stuff. So all these things are again. I have another question. I agree with my friend John Daniel Davidson. Didn't President Trump just recently say, we wiped it out, we obliterated Iran's nuclear capabilities? Well, then did we have to re-obliterate them? If you obliterated them, if you wiped them out, and they reconstituted them in 9 months, because it was last June, right, when the big the first strike was. So I think that's a fair question to ask. Well, why do you keep saying that you obliterated them, and then you say that we had to do this attack so that we could re-obliterate? Re-annihilate? We Judgment Day? Some of it is very confusing. What are the headlines? A little war? Okay. Now, I'm not able to... This stuff is happening so fast, so I'm not able to confirm everything that we... Everything that I want to talk about today, it's all... I would do much more due diligence on it. So I'm just going to kind of talk about some of... all right. There's no indication, or I haven't heard any indication, that this is a Venezuela situation and or an Iraq situation where we're going to go in and establish that this is some sort of regime change and that the United States is going to go in there and basically take over and install another leader. We have done this before. We've installed leaders in, I forget the year, 1953, 4, 5, somewhere up in there. The Iranians did flirt with this thing called democracy, and they elected this guy named Mossadegh. Mossadegh was democratically or popularly elected, if you will, as the leader of Iran in whatever capacity that was. I don't think it was president, but Mossadegh was elected, and he was elected on a populist platform. His mission or his campaign was basically like the people of Iran are being ripped off, like Trump would say. The people of Iran are being ripped off by the rest of the world that's stealing our oil, and the people of Iran weren't getting any benefit from it. So British Petroleum was getting all the benefit from it, or was the primary beneficiary. And so they elected this Mossadegh guy. Well, the rich didn't like that. And so they had to go in and they had to take Mossadegh out. Then they installed the Shah, or we installed the Shah of Iran. All right. We'll continue in a moment.
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0: Well, they did it this time, didn't they? The ghost of John McCain lives. Iran has been bombed again. We'll talk about it. Folks, Mike Churchill, we're live. Asking question, oh, the day.
1: What in the wide world of sports is going on here?
0: Well, I'll tell you.
2: In order to ensure the security and continuing stability, the Republic will be reorganized.
3: Louisiana Radio Network, I'm Cade Wazan. LSU host McNeese tonight, but the big question is, will starting quarterback Sam Leavitt play? Case Kieschnick has more.
4: Leavitt played through a hamstring injury last week, and 24/7 Sports reporter Zach Nagy says this is his last chance to rest before SEC play ramps up.
5: I think it's a given that you sit back and let him rest. And does that mean, hey, he comes out and plays in the first quarter or maybe two drives? Sure, that'd be fantastic.
4: LSU sideline reporter Gordy Rush says there's no reason for him to play at all.
6: I think it's going to be something that's going to be nagging. Hopefully he can get some rest in that open week.
4: Especially with rain on the weekend forecast.
7: I don't want him to slippery track at all.
4: Kickoff is scheduled for 6:45. I'm Case Kieschnick.
3: With several college football games scheduled for this evening, state climatologist Jake Grimes says if thunderstorms delay any kickoff times, the delays shouldn't be too significant.
8: It looks like the strong thunderstorm threat on Saturday is probably going to be the afternoon into the early evening. So it's not going to extend all evening long the way it looks.
3: LRN.
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0: And what a go launch it is here today. So if you just woke up from underneath of a rock, or you were sleeping in a cave and just crawled back to civilization, here is what is happening. The United States of America Saturday launched something called Operation Epic Fury. And in Operation Epic Fury, the country of Iran was the target, again, in case you don't know. And the primary strikes were done by United States aircraft. I'm not saying just the Air Force, because there are naval sailing vessels nearby in the area. Now, the Iranians are reporting that Ayatollah Khamenei is no longer. He is not Ayatollah any longer. He's gone to his reward, probably in hell. Also, apparently, much of his cabinet, if you will, and his support were also taken out. Now, this is what I don't know, and I was trying to find out, and it may be that that kind of reporting is just not out there yet. Not sure how the United States, how we knew where he was.
15: Intelligence.
0: Maggie's saying intelligence. And we're able to take him out. I do know, because he's on 60 Minutes. It was kind of... I don't want to say odd, but how did Scott Pelley know to interview Prince what's his name? Gosh, I never covered the guy before, so forgive me. I know we had the soundbite, don't we?
15: Yeah, he's the king. It's Rez
0: Pahlavi. Pahlavi. How did 60 Minutes know to interview Reza Pahlavi and then ask him about restoring democracy to Iran. Was it prearranged? These are questions. I generally do not know. Or maybe they just knew that he was available, or maybe they had anticipated that something like this was going to happen. And then they just dispatched Scott Pelley to go do the interview. In any event, Reza Pahlavi is basically saying that he's the only one that can lead the Iranian people, because he's the only one that they trust who is a politician that wasn't in on the 1978 coup, which basically installed the murderous regime, as Trump called it, and that has been running the former country of Persia, the country of Iran, since, what, I think it's 46, is it 46 or 47 years? So that's one nut, that's one angle to cover here. I was reading in the Wall Street Journal today. Let me see if I can if I can pull it up. Here's: by striking its neighbors, Iran has deepened the Gulf's resolve to fight back. This is one story at the Wall Street Journal. Diplomats and analysts say Tehran miscalculated with its attacks on Dubai, Doha, and Bahrain. So there were missile strikes, and I don't think that the Iranians got their air force into the air. Now, the Iranians also lobbed missiles at the United Arab Emirates, at the country of Qatar, at the country of Bahrain, and at Kuwait. Maybe there was another one. And not sure about the targets that were hit there, because the news is still coming in. The Iranians have also closed the Straits of Hormuz. And if you don't know what the Straits of Hormuz are, it is a 33-kilometer-wide passage from the, what is that waterway there? We have a little video that we found that it actually does a really good job of explaining why the Straits of Hormuz are important, and that the Iranians control them because that little area right there where the kind of the bend is in that waterway, it's 35 kilometers wide. It's not very wide, but the Iranians apparently have the thing like carpeted with missile batteries, so that any ship that would be trying to pass through there, they could just take it out with a torpedo or a missile, what have you here. So all this is going on. Of course, we were driving. We had taken the sisters, the Slaves of the American Heart, on a little tour of New Orleans on Saturday morning. So when much of this was going on, I guess it was overnight Friday, early Saturday morning, I didn't get the news until, because we were kind of preoccupied and no one was talking about it. Well, not the, in the places where we went anyway. you're getting tours of old Catholic churches and monasteries in New Orleans. War with Iran was not the number one item of discussion. But when I did get out, the Trump video, the 7.5 minute long one, where he starts off, where he says, he kind of retraces the history. You know, the history actually goes back farther than that. You know, the history goes back into the, why hasn't someone made a movie about this? Sorry, my question. About the British involvement in Iran and the establishment of Arab oil, which ultimately becomes BP, British Petroleum, and this kind of cozy, cushy relationship that the English had with the Iranians, where they were getting a lot of their oil. I've actually wondered this. I think we did a show on this, or we've talked about this before. Why didn't the energy prices are going up all across the UK? Because they foolishly and stupidly thought that they could get most of their energy, like the Germans, from windmills and amoeba farts and every other renewable, sustainable resources and what have you here. As President Trump has been pointing out to them, dudes, You guys are sitting on the third largest oil reserves on Earth in the North Sea. it's not like you don't know where the oil is. So why weren't they exploring for it? Well, apparently, because they had the Iranians to do it for them. Not sure what happens to that now with the Ayatollah being gone. It's just so many things happening here, so many moving parts. Another thing in regards to that and the Straits of Hormuz being shut down. China and India get almost all their oil instead of the Japs from someone in the Gulf. And it passes through the Straits of Hormuz. If they shut it down, if you look at it on a map, so Saudi Arabia probably is the largest country there in the area. And then you have Iraq and you have Kuwait, which you'll remember back in the first Gulf War. And then you have the United Arab Emirates, and then you have Oman. They're all oil-producing states. I mean, there's oil everywhere there. But the Indians, the country of India, Japan, and China are all 70% or more of the oil that they consume, they get from someone in the Gulf. Most of it passes through the Straits of Hormuz. We'll play you the video next segment. Maggie's showing it on the screen right now. Could you blow that up just a little bit? Okay, that's full screen. You can see the little red area there, and you can see where in that little video there, you could see where the Straits of Hormuz are. Did no one think about this? And by the way, oil futures are what, 10% up right now? It was trading at 70, 75. Closed on Friday at 67, and it's probably going to open today at 70. It's probably going to go through. If the Straits are, there it is. Maggie's got it right there. If that little area right there that you see on your screen, see, what's the red? It's okay.
7: The UAE.
0: That's the UAE, and the blue is Oman, right?
7: Yeah.
0: Okay, so you can see right there on your screen, and those little dashed dots, those are the paths of where the oil comes from and where it goes. Like I said, we'll show you. We'll play the video next segment here. Did we not game plan that? And that's a question on my part. That's not a statement. I'm asking. Did we not game plan it? And there had to have been some discussion. Well, what happens if we shut the Straits of Hormuz down? Number one, what happens? You got to tell me where what's going to happen here. It's a very volatile situation. You know, the Iranians aren't defenseless. It's not like as though that they don't have armaments and they don't have weapons. You can't be an evil, villainous, murderous regime if you don't have the ability to commit evil and act all regime-like and stuff. So all these things are again. I have another question. I agree with my friend John Daniel Davidson. Didn't President Trump just recently say, we wiped it out, we obliterated Iran's nuclear capabilities? Well, then, did we have to re-obliterate them? If you obliterated them, if you wiped them out, and they reconstituted them in 9 months, because it was last June, right, when the big the first strike was, so I think that's a fair question to ask. Well, why do you keep saying that you obliterated them, and then you say that we had to do this attack so that we could re-obliterate, re-annihilate, re-judgment day? Some of it is very confusing. What are the headlines? A little war. Okay, now. I'm not able to. This stuff is happening so fast, so I'm not able to confirm everything that we everything that I want to talk about today. It's all I would do much more due diligence on it. So I'm just going to kind of talk about some of. All right. There's no indication, or I haven't heard any indication, that this is a Venezuela situation, and or an Iraq situation where we're going to go in and establish that, this is some sort of regime change, and that the United States is going to go in there and basically take over and install another leader. We have done this before. We've installed leaders in, I forget the year, 1953, 4, 5, somewhere up in there. The Iranians did flirt with this thing called democracy, and they elected this guy named Mossadegh. Mossadegh was democratically or popularly elected, if you will, as the leader of Iran, or whatever capacity that was. I don't think it was president, but Mossadegh was elected, and he was elected on a populist platform. His mission or his campaign was basically like the people of Iran are being ripped off, like Trump would say. The people of Iran are being ripped off by the rest of the world that's stealing our oil, and the people of Iran weren't getting any benefit from it. So British Petroleum was getting all the benefit from it, or was the primary beneficiary. And so they elected this Mossadegh guy. Well, the rich didn't like that. And so they had to go in and they had to take Mossadegh out. Then they installed the Shah, or we installed the Shah of Iran. All right. We'll continue in a moment.
7: When you hear the noon bells tolling, it's time for Angelus, brought to you by the Crusade.

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4: Breaking news this hour from Town Hall. I'm Rich Thomason. The Supreme Court, which begins its new term today, is poised to take up what some call the most important case of the Trump presidency.
5: The justices are set to review a pivotal immigration case challenging the Trump administration's policy of mandatory detention without bond hearings for illegal immigrants during deportation proceedings. The outcome could significantly impact the president's deportation agenda, with MAGA supporters anxious as it hinges on the court's interpretation of a 1996 immigration law. The case involves a Brazilian who entered the U.S. illegally over 20 years ago.
4: Correspondent Ron Taylor says the High Court will also consider the constitutionality of requiring proof of citizenship to vote, and a high-profile Second Amendment case will also be heard during the court's current term. A potential terror plot, including the arrest of a half-dozen men, has prompted the U.S. to relocate all of its B-1 bombers from a British airbase back to the States. The death of a Russian lab worker from pneumonic plague has prompted the isolation of 200 people in Siberia, where the research facility is located. President Trump has urged backers to vote as if he were on the ballot next month, and he's campaigning as if he were on the ballot with multiple stops far and wide.
6: This week, the president will be campaigning for Republican candidates across the country. President Trump scheduled to visit the Nebraska State Fairgrounds in Grand Island, Nebraska today for a rally for Senator Pete Ricketts. On Wednesday, the president is scheduled to return to Texas to campaign again for Ken Paxton for Senate, this stop in San Antonio. The president also scheduled to return to Alabama for the SEC game Saturday night in Tuscaloosa against the Georgia Bulldogs. Laura Winters reporting.
4: And on Wall Street, the Dow futures are down 104 points, while the Nasdaq futures are off 78. More on these stories, townhall.com.
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8: We go out into the weekend now where we've been saying we're going to have some rains to deal with, and 2 to 4 inches per hour, not out of the realm of possibility when we get these heavy downpours. Fortunately, it looks like they'll be moving at least today, but by tomorrow they may tend to slow down, and that would just exacerbate the potential of getting some local street flood issues arising out of the rains, which collectively may total somewhere close to 3 to 5 inches through the entire weekend. Spot or two likely to have more, and that's where more of the hot spots will likely be. Today, 50%, about 60% Sunday. In between tomorrow, though, solid 100% chance. Not raining all the time, but off and on activity through the day tomorrow, and the day where we'll likely see the heaviest. The upper 80s today and low to mid 80s tomorrow, low 80s on Sunday. Last of the rain starting to pull out Monday. Fewer storms Tuesday and turning just a tad cooler and a little less humid again midweek next week. Ralph Sanji, WGSO.
1: This is Jeff Cruere with my commentary of the day. In the 2024 presidential campaign, Donald Trump pledged to deport illegal aliens. He promised to deport more illegal aliens than any other president. And that's exactly what he's doing. In the second term, over 3 million have left the country, either through deportation or self-deportation. He's following through on his campaign promises, and we need to do it. Massive numbers of illegals came through under Biden, but some rhinos and their supporters in the media are trying to get ICE to stop mass deportations and focus only on violent criminals. But the Trump administration quickly set the record straight and said anyone who is here illegally could be deported. This is good for citizens, reducing the crime rate, reducing public school overcrowding, creating more jobs for law-abiding Americans. This is what the American people voted for in 2024, and it needs to continue.
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0: morning, and welcome to another edition of Ringside Politics with a Punch. And your host, Jeff Couleur, well past 25 years of broadcast experience under his conservative belt, and still packing a punch. He's the host of Ringside Politics with a Punch, writes for townhall.com, and has a new book, America's Last Chance. Jeff also has his own YouTube channel. But even with all that going on, he hasn't forgotten his listeners. The ones who opine every day right here on WGSO. 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
2: 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And of course, we want you on board with you this morning. I'd love to have your input. It is an open line, so you can chime in on what you want. We're going to bring up some topics. You can bring up yours. 504-556-9696 is your ticket into the program. Email address is easy. 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Remember, Ringside Politics with you in the mornings, 7 to 9 in the evening, 6 to 7 right here on WGSO. All right, so plenty of topics we've got prepared for you. The midterms are inching closer, less than a month away now. And, of course, you've got lots of seats that are getting attention. President was in Ohio over the weekend, had a great time there with the RAV team covering that. You've got, of course, lots of seats that are being focused on. Looks like you've got some that could very well flip, and that's going to be interesting to see. Democrats are putting a lot of hopes in North Carolina. They're ahead there. That looks like a good possibility for them. Republicans trying to counter by winning Michigan, which is a Democrat seat, and holding on to a lot of others that are competitive. So we'll get your thoughts on all that. And, of course, the House races as well. Also covering this morning, you've got a Russian scientist dying after an unknown plague accidentally released from the research lab, pneumonic plague. CDC is closely monitoring the outbreak, and, you know, that is not something that is very good to hear. People are in isolation after the Russian lab worker at an institute to dedicated to studying the plague and other infectious diseases died of an undisclosed illness. The researcher was diagnosed with pneumonia of an unknown origin, according to Russian agency that handles infectious diseases. So, U.S. is monitoring. Chinese spy arrested at the airport as she tried to escape. She was posing as a real estate agent in Irvine, California. There are thousands of these Chinese sleeper cells in the U.S. And, of course, we know whenever they're sent over by the Chinese, whether they're students or whether they're quote-unquote professionals, they're spies. 504-556-9696. The conservative runs first in Brazil, falls short of a 50% majority, but is ahead 47-45. His party, Bolsonaro, wins most Senate seats of any party in decades. A big night for conservatives there. Bolsonaro's brother and ex-wife are victorious. Big question is whether the Supreme Court will try to stop him This is interesting. So Bolsonaro will be favored to win in the runoff on October 25th. And, of course, you know, you've had a socialist there in Brazil for the last 4 years. And now it'll be interesting to see whether the conservative can get back in there. 504-556-9696. And then, of course, you did get more information about this Israeli plane hijacking. Now, it's interesting that UAE had shared about this situation with the Israelis. It was overlooked. So this pilot had been identified by UAE, but for some reason, he was still allowed to be a co-pilot there on that plane. So more investigation needs to be done as to how that happened. 504-556-9696. The president wants permanent daylight saving time, and he's posting the cell phone number of U.S. Senator Tom Cotton, who is resisting it. He doesn't want the children in Arkansas going to a school in the dark. So he is not for permanent daylight saving time. He doesn't like changing the clocks, neither do I. But wants standard time to be permanent, not daylight saving time. That could be an option. So if you don't want to change the clocks, we could just stay at standard time, as opposed to going back to daylight saving time. But the people that want daylight saving time want that extra hour in the evening for golf, for entertainment. President had the PGA on board here with this. It's a preference whether you want daylight in the morning or daylight in the evening. And I understand. I've written about this for years. I've studied this for years. It is a contentious issue with this clock changing twice a year. Marco Rubio had a bill, lock the clock, and it always ran into hurdles, and Tom Cotton is the reason, and he's in a position in the Senate where he can stop it. So the president, like he did with Lindsey Graham back in the day, posted his personal cell phone number in the bid to rally support for what he wants, which is permanent daylight saving time. 504-556-9696. In a new video, the president promising $5,000 checks for all Americans after the election. We'll get your thoughts, whether you think that is a good idea. Is that inflationary? Is that something we can afford at $41.2 trillion in debt? Or does it just need to happen because people need the money? You know, so there are a lot of different ways to look at that. According to the Treasury Secretary, Iran faces zero oil revenue this week. Tehran is warning of an economic crisis. They've got no oil at sea, no oil revenue for the first time in history, says the Treasury Secretary. So the economic squeeze is tightening on the Iranians. I wrote this week about the botched execution in the great state of Tennessee. You can check it out at townhall.com and other sites. It'll be also on the WGSO.com site. And my contention is that this is denying justice for the victims. And, of course, the mother of the victim in this case has been waiting 31 years. Now, that is cruel, unusual punishment. For 31 years, as this killer has been able to enjoy, you know, meals, healthcare, you know, life behind bars, probably deluxe legal representation. And they botched the execution. She wanted an all-female team of executioners. They accommodated her. And this team somehow did not execute her correctly. Now, some believe this was done on purpose to create an issue for death penalty activists. Either way, it was botched. And now the governor says no more executions for the rest of the year. they had botched one earlier in the year. And a guy now has got a stay of execution for another year. So this is two executions they botched in the span of a few months. So the person in charge of corrections has resigned like he should have. But Tim Burchett and others, myself, have better ideas. Go back to tried and true measures. How about the electric chair? How about the firing squad? Can't botch that. People are too worried about the pain inflicted on the killer. And as I always say, what about the victims? What about their family? This mother of this victim wouldn't even apologize to you. They didn't even contact her, didn't even talk to her. She traveled all the way from Florida to be there and had to go back home with still no justice for her daughter. We'll get your thoughts on all these issues and more. 504-556-9996. We'll be

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4: Nothing lasts forever, except maybe a seat in Congress or judgeship or taxes or felony convictions. And therein lies the problem. The only convictions we care about here at Ringside are yours. Your host, Jeff Cruer, has over 25 years of listening and speaking up for our side and has the record to prove it. Prove you care right now and call Jeff at 556-9696.
0: All right, welcome back. Let's check out some

0: We don't want him as our president. We don't want him in our country at all.
1: Now,
2: we don't want him in our country at all. Leave the country. 504-556-9696. So at one of the rallies, the president blasting the media, and this is so true, for the way they treated Joe Biden. I mean, you know, I'll never forget when Barack Obama got elected president, at one of his news conferences, he was asked by Jeff Zeleny, who was with the New York Times, now he's with CNN, you know, what enchants you the most about being president in the White House? I mean, what a ridiculous question. How great are you, Mr. President? Just describe to us how great it is to be you. And then for Joe Biden, the ice cream questions. What flavor ice cream is that, President Biden? Oh, wow. Why do you like that ice cream so much? With President Trump, it's, you know, tearing them apart. I mean, the vicious watchdogs. And under these Democrats, it's like little lapdogs. Let's check out clip number two.
3: I say something a little bit incorrect. It's headlines. He lied. He lied. If Sleepy Joe Biden said something incorrect, they don't care. But they never used to ask him hard questions. You remember they'd always say, how many times have you heard them say, what's your favorite ice cream? That was the hardest question. Mr. President, sir, what's your favorite ice cream? Vanilla. Thank you, sir. Let me call upon, remember, with me, I just take, let me call upon, he'd go, from NBC. Yes, NBC, is NBC here? I don't do that. Then they'd ask him a softball, all softballs. It was a terrible thing.
2: He's so right. That's exactly what they did. 504-556-96. They covered up his situation, his health and mental fitness for all 4 years. The Treasury Secretary is a bulldog with Iran, and he's laying it out. They're not in good shape. Let's check out clip number three.
4: I mean, they're not selling oil. Iran's not selling any oil. We've basically shut that down. But is it possible that China is still making sales and somehow Iran gets cash for those sales?
5: I have great respect for General King, but he is mistaken here. China has substantially reduced any assistance to Iran, and I am confident, given that there's only 15 million more barrels of Iranian oil on the water, that Iran will have nothing left to trade for anything. They will have nothing to trade for anything. Probably within the next 2 weeks, they are going to make their final deliveries of oil to China, and then they will have nothing. It is an empty set, and I believe that they are feeling the pressure here, and that's why they want a deal. And you saw when President Trump was leaving the White House this morning that the Iranians say they'll open the straits within 7 days. Larry, the straits are open. If you take out the Iranian oil, which we're not letting out, we are not letting it out, that we're averaging now 15 to 22 million barrels a day. It was at about 20 pre-conflict. So you take out the 1.5 or 2 Iranian barrels. So think of it this way, Larry. The score is United States 1 billion, more than 1 billion barrels have gotten out, Iran zero.
2: Unbelievable. 504-556-9696. See what happens from here. But of course, you know, if you listen to the media, I mean, Iran's winning. Democrat senator from the great state of Arizona, Mark Kelly, could be running for president. In an interview, he's admitting taxes are going to increase, quote unquote, on the wealthy. Let me ask you this. Why do we have to increase taxes on anyone? Okay, how about we cut spending? That should be the goal. I mean, we spend $2 trillion more than we bring in. Let's check out clip number four.
1: Well, we're going to lower costs for the American people.
6: How?
1: We've got to win the House and or the Senate. Well, how will we do this? I have legislation with Chris Van Hollen. We've got to get Republicans on board. Raises taxes for people who make over $1 million a year in income, and it provides tax cuts for people, individuals, and even couples who make up to about $160,000 a year. That's some relief.
2: I mean, I'm just philosophically opposed to any tax increases. Don't think we need to do it. Don't think it is the right course. We should be able to operate on $5.5 trillion a year. 504-556-9696. And we've got a lot of these clips. We'll do one more in this segment. And then, of course, we welcome your emails, jeff@wgso.com, and your phone calls, 504-556-9696, to join the conversation. Just a brief review of some of these emails here. Harold writes in, Jeff, the Democrats say anything to get elected, then the real evil comes out. Talking about Zohran Mamdani, who said the American dream was unattainable. Harold says, so I guess by his own words, he must be one of the lucky ones to achieve the American dream. But he slams the American way. Hypocrisy is a standard in his Muslim world. Jeff@WGSO.com. I sent out an email recently concerning the United Nations and also the Congress on vacation. Philip writes in, the UN is the one that's leading the push for one world government. The other ones have all this open borders to destroy everything. So I'm doing a web poll. You can check it out at crewair.net, crouere.net, getting your view on the UN and its 81st anniversary. Philip says, UN is part of the one world government, mark of the beast, 666. Jeff@WGSO.com, the email address, Jeff@WGSO.com. Let's do one more clip here in this segment. Catherine Herridge, one of the best reporters, she shares the truth about what Jack Smith was really doing, this unhinged prosecutor. Let's check out clip number 5.
7: I think the big takeaway is that the investigations by Jack Smith, whether it was the special counsel investigation or these precursor investigations, were much broader and more sweeping than I think most Americans realize. One of the headlines yesterday, Steve, was that about 5,000 Americans who made political donations to the Republican Party, and these are small donations, you know, $5, $10, even $1, their financial information was gathered as part of the Jack Smith investigation. So addresses, names, phone numbers, bank account numbers, and routing numbers. And as I believe it was Senator Lee said, this is a direct violation of the Fourth Amendment. So in his view, it was an unlawful search and seizure of just average Americans and their rights to donate to a political party. They were swept up in all of this.
2: I 100% agree. 504-556-9696. Hey, don't forget about this election coming up on November 3rd. We got an important race in Jefferson Parish here in the 24th Judicial District, Division F. One of the candidates is Joe McMahon. He's got over 3 decades of courtroom experience, got a record that speaks for itself. He began his career as an Orleans Parish prosecutor, convicting violent offenders. Some of these are still in Angola today. Then he established a respected private practice in Jefferson with over thousands of civil cases, and including 1,000 here in Jefferson Parish. He's tried more than 150 jury trials. His leadership in these high-stake class action lawsuits also should be highlighted, such as the Jefferson Parish red light traffic camera ticket case, where he helped bring them down here in Jefferson Parish and get compensation for the victims in Jefferson Parish. Also still fighting Orleans, too. He's got depth and balance in his long career. Few attorneys can match that kind of experience. He's proven in the courtroom, ready to serve as your judge. To learn more, check out McMahonForJudge.com. That's McMahon for judge.com. Quick time out. Let's take care of some business. More Ringside Politics coming your way. We'll be right back.
6: Louisiana Radio Network. I'm John Burns. Despite boasting the best cuisine on the planet, Louisiana's slimming down, Andrew Greenstein reports.
8: According to the State of Obesity 2026 report, Louisiana has fallen from number 3 to number 19 in the ranking of the most obese states in the country. Dr. Oren Rahm, the Assistant Vice Chancellor for Research at LSU Health Shreveport, says the biggest catalyst is the increased popularity of GLP-1 drugs.
9: Those drugs are very efficient in lowering body weight, and we are seeing the effects big time.
8: And Dr. Rahm says not only are those GLP-1 drugs effective, but they're also safe.
9: In the long term, so far, with the evidence we have so far, the benefits definitely outweighs any side effects.
8: I'm Andrew Greenstein.
6: Three New Orleans police officers were injured last night helping firefighters contain a fire and rescue a toddler. It happened at a building in the 9000 block of Chef Mentor Highway. We're told two of the officers were treated at the scene for smoke inhalation, while a third officer was taken to a local hospital for treatment. LRN.
10: When I first found out I had cancer, I was shocked, scared. I only had one friend that I knew of cancer, and she passed away, so you always think the worst. I have three kids. Telling them was tough. I made my husband tell them. I was like, I can't tell them that. I have a very good family, so we had a lot of help. I don't know how anybody with cancer could make it without health coverage. Just seeing the EOBs on how much things cost, it's scary, and I'm glad I have Blue Cross to help me through that. I knew that my medical bills were handled. Blue Cross has always covered everything needed. Having the card in my wallet means the world. I will keep that card forever. I'm Blair from Brulee. I've had Blue Cross for 20 years.
11: Louisiana Blue. The right card, the right care.
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0: All right, we're back. All right, open line here on the program. Lots of topics on the table. But let's get some calls in. We got some other clips we're going to share with you. And also got some great guests who are going to be joining us. But let's get some input from our great contributors. 504-556-9696. Do you want to make a note? Another institution is closing. Hurwitz Mints is shutting its doors after 102 years. Selling furniture to generations of New Orleanians. They will permanently close at the end of the year, marking the end of another long-time local brand. And that's always sad, isn't it? When you see that, that is happening, sad news. 504-556-9696. And finally, the interesting piece in the TP about Louisiana capturing carbon emissions as Exxon is pushing it, but shipping them to other states. Interesting. So this is a very contentious issue. And the place that we held Politics with a Punch for many years, and many of you were in that audience as we were there for years. And then we moved to Metairie, which I think was a good move for Politics with a Punch. It's called the Eiffel Tower. The Eiffel Society was the name of it, the former Eiffel Tower building on St. Charles. It is on the market now and could be demolished to make way for a hotel. I wish they would keep that building. It's such an iconic building. Hope whoever buys it can keep it as some sort of an event venue and just fix it up and get all the issues addressed. It's needed some maintenance for a while. But great home for us for a number of years, and certainly hope it continues to be a fixture on St. Charles Avenue, as it is, which is iconic, and that's part of the Eiffel Tower. I mean, what a interesting, unique building. All right, let's get some calls in. 504-556-9696 to join us. Our friend Brian in Metairie is with us. How are you, sir? Good morning and welcome.
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1: That's disheartening because I remember when I first started calling your station, you had tickets to the War Horse, the movie, years ago. Yeah. And it also, you had gifted Deborah and I tickets to the first show I went to see you and your guests at the Eiffel Tower. And it just... the atmosphere is the first thing that gets you. You feel home. You feel like you're at home on your sofa. The only thing I didn't like about it was that yeah. big wooden pumpkin that you sat on, because that was the only seats left. And at my age, right. that wood doesn't do my bony butt any good.
0: I hear you.
1: Otherwise than that,
0: it was unique. It had some challenges, but I loved being there. We eventually moved, but we had a number of good years there. Yeah, so
1: Spud McConnell had good time that night.
0: Yeah, oh yeah, he was one. He's been one of our great panelists over the years. Yeah, quite a character.
1: I have one story for you, and it's very important.
0: Yeah,
1: I got many others.
0: Uh-huh.
1: This one story, when Daily Mail. I caught this yesterday, or day before yesterday, that a man had in Texas had driven down to the United States side of the border of Mexico. He was there for a while, and he came back. Well, little did he know that flock cameras and the license plate reading cameras followed him all the way, and it's a long drive. When he came back, he dropped off a lady at a hotel. And when he was on his way back home, a computer system that's connected with Flock notified the Department of Homeland Security that it was suspicious. They placed a policeman on a route that they knew he would be on. And then when he passed, the policeman's computer notified him. Let me rephrase that. The computer that works with Flock notified him that his vehicle had just passed him. He got behind the truck, the pickup truck, stopped the man, and he asked to search his vehicle. And he said, "What for?" He says, "Well, you were down by the border." He said, "Well, how would you have known that?" And it goes on to finally the policeman puts the man into his front seat of his car and interrogates him for an hour. After that, the policeman called in a canine. The canine alerted on the vehicle, got in the vehicle, and did over $7,000 of damage to the vehicle and also the police by ripping out door panels. And it gets worse from there. They were going to...
0: Brian, this is breathtaking. When did this happen?
1: Fairly recently.
0: And this man is totally innocent man, right? I mean, just totally innocent guy. Yeah.
1: He could have sued that police department in the state for millions and millions of dollars. You know what he sued him for? $76. And he mentions what that was. Well, the attorneys that represented him free. Couldn't understand why he only asked for $76, and he gave his reason. And then he only sued for $1 for the distress that he went through. Now he could have sued for millions and won easily,
0: right?
1: But the guy wasn't gonna be that way. And he exposed, and even a policeman came out from that city that this happened in, came out and said, "Don't think this just isn't in Texas. This is across the entire United States of America."
0: Why did they target him to track him?
1: Because they felt he was suspicious. The computer. Let me rephrase that. The computers, on their own, flagged him for being suspicious. Now, when
0: he was traveling, he was traveling down to the border. Is that why?
1: Yeah. And that was it.
0: Again, you know, we supposedly live in a free country. If you want to travel to the border, you should be able to travel to the border. If you want to travel to Mount Rushmore, you should be able to travel to Mount Rushmore. It shouldn't be any of the police's business where you're traveling, as long as you're law abiding. This is outrageous. So, I'll look into it. Mm-hmm.
1: Mr. Craig, there was a woman fairly recently that same thing happened. And she was by herself. Her car was flagged for being stolen and being involved in a bank robbery, which it was never. She was in another city. And they picked her up, not only put her in jail, put her in solitary confinement. And she eventually got cleared. But that didn't help this woman. I mean, her name has been smeared.
0: Right. And the reason this is something that you should follow up with legal action is that these departments need to be taught a lesson. I mean, you can't just allow these things to occur without, you know, protecting yourself and taking action and penalizing those who are infringing on your rights. So I think sometimes they're justified reasons for lawsuits. We got to roll, Brian, but I appreciate this information.
1: The judge that heard the case dismissed it, that the police violated his Fourth Amendment. Thank you, Mr. Carrera.
0: Dismissed it. All right. Well, then we got the problem with the judges. All right. Thank you, sir. 504-556-9696. So did this guy have a case? Interrogated, his car ripped up because he was traveling to the border. They didn't like it. They found him to be suspicious. Got databases, got cameras, got surveillance going on. You okay with all this surveillance state that we're in? Big brother, here we are. And this is outrageous. Not the United States of America. I mean, what are we turning into, China? 504-556-9696. Come join us. Ringside Politics continues on. Jeff Carrera with you. Jeff at WGSO.com, the email address, 504-556-9696, our talk line. Welcome more of your calls. But first, let's take care of some business. We'll be right back.

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4: Here on Ringside Politics, we like to keep a positive attitude about all the left-wing lunacy that we hear about every day. And we're quite positive about one thing, and your host, Jeff Carrera, agrees there is something wrong up there in Washington. They say if it ain't broke, don't fix it. Well, guess what? It's broke! Call Jeff now at 556-9696.
5: 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Lots of topics on the table. You think it's okay for your car to be tracked on a cross-country trip and for you to be stopped because you traveled to the border? Folks want to see the border, they should be able to see the border, right? I mean, without being interrogated and having your car ransacked, seems like a judge didn't agree that this was a Fourth Amendment violation. But, you know, I certainly think it is. I mean, there's so many different instances of this kind of thing going on that deserves attention. All right, what say you? Come join us, 504-556-9696. Get back to the phone calls. Our friend Matthew joining us this morning. Hey, Matthew, how are you? Good morning and welcome.
6: Good morning. So the story that Brian brought up, aside from the technology, this has been happening all across the country for years. The technology makes it new. But aside from that, police pull people over. They get a drug dog over. The dog supposedly hits on something. They rip the car apart. Oh, well, we didn't find anything. Good luck. And leave. Well, they'll interrogate you, try to get you to confess to something. because we don't hire policemen to fairly administer justice. We hire them to enforce the law, whatever that is. And
5: you think this trampling of rights is going on all over the place, huh? And been going on for years?
6: It's been going on.
5: Mm-hmm.
6: I could tell you some stories that are
5: really... Wouldn't you agree, Matthew, that the flock camera adds a new dynamic and gives a new surveillance tool that could be misused quite easily?
6: Yeah, and that's the thing. It's called a tool. It's neither negative nor positive. It is a tool. It's like a knife. A knife can be used to cut somebody out of a seatbelt or to stab them. It's a tool. Now, I question whether or not we need to be doing as much surveillance as we do. But then at the same time, people call in and complain that, crime is out of control and the police need tools to be able to deal with it. Then somebody else will call in and complain that the police have too many tools to deal with them.
5: I've always thought we just need, police on the beat. I mean, policemen, I don't think we need more surveillance tools. I don't want to live in an Orwellian nightmare.
6: Well, but that's...
5: Anyway, what else
6: we
5: got,
6: do need policemen, then you have to pay them. Well,
5: yeah, you
6: I mean,
5: pay
6: that
5: them,
6: is about it. I saw your program.
5: At least locally, our departments are very competitive as far as their pay.
6: Right, and then that pay has to come out of the taxes that they're collected by the sheriff's departments, and people complain about the taxes that they pay. So I saw your program this weekend, and you had a pro-Zionist person on. I was like, holy smokes. So I was just wondering, are you ever going to have that person on the radio?
5: Well, I mean, the thing is, I'm sure. I have people with all kinds of different views. You seem to think I don't, but I do. I have people I agree with, I disagree with, people that are all over the board. That's what I've been doing for 27 years, my friend.
6: Okay. Like I said, I do think that this thing about police being able to rip up cars because of suspicion, that bothers me. Because then you leave a person with a real material loss over suspicion.
5: Yeah. All right. Well, yeah, I will. By the way, speaking of that guest, I will try to get her on the radio as well. So I'll work on that. In fact, I do have someone who was coming on who was there on October 7th as Israel was attacked by Hamas. So that's going to be coming up, too. All right, my friend.
6: Oh, okay.
5: Thank you, sir.
6: Oh, very interesting. Ciao.
5: Appreciate you, Matthew. Yeah, we also had on the TV show over the weekend, Dinesh D'Souza, who is, a famed podcaster, obviously author, and let's not forget documentary filmmaker. I've loved some of the documentaries that he's made. So he joined us. We also had Gregory Wrightstone, who is, the premier geologist and one of the leaders of the CO2 Coalition, who reminds us that, we don't have a crisis. There's no climate crisis. There's a climate hysteria. And, he did a very good job, as he always does, of really, shedding light on that situation. So we had a great show. And if you missed it, you can check out the show at americasvoice.news. It's always posted there under Ringside Politics. That is America's Voice. .news 504-556-9696. So let's play our next clip. Now, this is one that was sent to me by one of our great listeners, and it's sort of a review of what happened in 2020. And this is certainly a warning of what could happen again. And I found it summarized the steal of 2020, and I continue to say, and I've been saying it for years, that election was stolen. And we know that there are many ways that it was stolen. This clip sort of outlines some of them. So let's check out clip number 6.
7: Start with a virus imported into America. Talk about it nonstop. call some governors. Not them. That's your guys. Put patients into nursing homes. Kill thousands. Blame the president. Keep blaming. Blame some more. Lock down small business. Kill the economy. Push mail-in voting. Stoke a race war. Call for riots. Pick a candidate. No, not her. Yeah, that's more like it. Lock him in his basement. Shield him from the press. Don't cover this. Keep doing that. Ignore the economic recovery. Downplay the world peace. Pump the polls. Pump. Don't stop pumping. Install your software in swing states. That was fast. Take control of polling stations. Call off the election when you're losing. Kick everyone out. Pull out all the extra ballots. Get the software to do its thing. Get the media to say it's over. Call the big tech guys. Ban anyone who notices. Act like the whole thing never happened. Stealing the most powerful republic in the world. It's that easy.
5: So, you know, you can agree or disagree, but that's how I see it as what happened. 504-556-9696. And I guess my question to all of you is, I mean, are you comfortable that we have solved the election integrity issues, that we're going to have a free and fair election on November 3rd? And really, unfortunately, we can't say election day anymore because it's election season. And now you got Republicans saying vote early because, you know, they're worried about keeping up with the Democrats. And so in many of these states, people are voting now, if you can believe it, now. Now, in Louisiana, I think we do it the right way. I mean, we have 1 week of early voting, and that's it. So it's not a month. It's 1 week. And if you want to vote early, you can freaking vote early. I like to vote on election day because you get to hear all the candidates. You get all the various information that comes in. You're not shortchanging yourself by voting early and missing information about the candidates can come out in the last few weeks. You could vote for a candidate early voting and then in the final week find out a bombshell about that candidate, and then you've blown your vote. And again, is it that difficult to go to the polls on election day? Is it that much of a hassle to you to go to the voting precinct and cast a ballot on election day? Is that such of a big deal? I mean, we grew up doing that. That should be the way it's done. Same day voting. We should go in there and they should hand us a ballot, a piece of paper. And I know it's not foolproof. I know that they can have all kinds of shenanigans. But certainly to me seems to be a better system than what we have now, where we've got an electronic voting machine that we can't audit. It's proven to be hackable, easily hackable. And despite their claims, yes, connected to the Internet. And, of course, Dominion is the company behind all of them now. It's not called Dominion, but that's where our equipment comes from, and we know we had the problems in the past. So I continue to raise questions about these elections. I blame people like John Thune and the other Republicans in the Senate for not getting it done, for not getting rid of the filibuster, for not paving the way for free and fair elections and secure elections, which is what we need. So here we are a few weeks before elections, and are we going to face the same sort of shenanigans? All right, we'll get your thoughts on all these issues and more. Come join us, 504-556-9696. Jeff Pruitt here. Ringside on the airwaves on WGSO. We'll have a brief timeout, take care of some business. Hey, let's get a news update. 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But first, a brief timeout on WGSO. We'll be right back.
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8: Breaking news this hour from Town Hall. I'm Rich Thomason. They've come home. All American B-1 bombers that had been stationed at a British airbase are now back in the U.S. with security concerns prompting the move.
9: The Pentagon says about a dozen bombers stationed at RAF Fairford have returned to the U.S. but remain ready for combat missions. The move follows the arrest of six suspects accused of plotting an attack on the base, with UK officials saying there are strong indications that Iran was involved. The suspects were later released on bail as British authorities continue investigating, while Iran denies involvement. The U.S. has also increased security at other military bases in Britain, including RAF Lakenheath, where American fighter jets are stationed. I'm Mark Mayfield.
8: President Trump is creating a new super intelligence force to be known as the SIF for short.
10: Trump posted on Truth Social the agency will work closely with public interest groups, religious organizations, and critical infrastructure providers. National Intelligence Director Jay Clayton, FTC Chairman Andrew Ferguson, Chief Technology Officer Emil Michael, and other leaders will manage the agency. I'm Tammy Trujillo.
8: It's opening day for the U.S. Supreme Court, opening day of its new term. Among other high-profile cases, justices will consider whether laws banning semi-automatic rifles violate the Second Amendment. Also, is it constitutional to require proof of citizenship to vote? Republican Senator John Kennedy not ruling out a possible White House run at some point. When pressed on whether he would seek the GOP nomination against, say, Vice President Vance.
11: Oh, I'm not going to talk about another potential candidate. I'm just not there yet. I assume J.D.'s going to run.
8: The Louisiana Republican, a guest on NBC's Meet the Press. Watching Wall Street, stocks futures currently in the red. The Dow futures are down about a dozen points. While the NASDAQ futures are off 44, the S&P futures 3.5 points lower. More on these stories, townhall.com.
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13: 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Fortunately, it looks like they'll be moving at least today, but by tomorrow they may tend to slow down, and that would just exacerbate the potential of getting some local street flood issues arising out of the rains, which collectively may total somewhere close to 3 to 5 inches through the entire weekend. Spot or two likely to have more, and that's where more of the hot spots will likely be. Today, 50%, about 60% Sunday. In between tomorrow, though, solid 100% chance. Not raining all the time, but off and on activity through the day tomorrow, and the day where we'll likely see the heaviest. The upper 80s today and low to mid 80s tomorrow, low 80s on Sunday. Last of the rain starting to pull out Monday. Fewer storms Tuesday and turning just a tad cooler and a little less humid again midweek next week. Ralph Sanji, WGSO.
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morning, and welcome to another edition of Ringside Politics with a Punch. And your host, Jeff Couleur, well past 25 years of broadcast experience under his conservative belt, and still packing a punch. 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But even with all that going on, he hasn't forgotten his listeners. The ones who opine every day right here on WGSO. Call Jeff Couleur right now at 556-9696.

All right, welcome back. Hour number two kicking off. Jeff Carrera with you. It is Ringside Politics coming your way. Thanks so much for joining us, our friends on the dial, our friends online, friends on the mobile devices. 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Lots of topics we address in hour number one. We'll throw out one more as we kick off this hour. I also wanted to share with you an interesting clip we've got as well. But, of course, the analysis is now increasing of what is happening with these midterm elections. And the president going to Nebraska today, which is a red state. Why do you think Republicans are having to defend red states so much? Obviously, these are states in the past Republicans won by huge margins. What is it? Is it the war? Is it the economy? Is it both? Are these due to tariffs? In Nebraska, of course, one of the issues is the importation of foreign beef, which is done to try to bring down beef prices for Americans, but not popular in Nebraska. The senator there, Ricketts, is opposing the president on that. And, you know, so there are a bunch of issues that different candidates may oppose, and we'll see how that all plays out with the election as, you know, the, of course, race unfolds in these next few weeks. Obviously, the economic situation is mixed, as I was talking about on Real America's Voice over the weekend. I think there's some positive indicators. I mean, the employment is good. The unemployment rate is only 4.2%. Household income now is at its highest level ever. I think the average household income is like $89,000, which is an all-time high. You've got, obviously, good news, in my opinion, from the investment that has been made in this country, the trillions of dollars that are pouring in. I think it's good news that we've been able to bring manufacturing back to the country. So I think we've got a lot of solid, positive news, which has happened. But, of course, the downside of all of that are two factors. One is the fact that you've got, obviously, inflation, which is at 3.4%, but higher with gas prices and grocery prices. Diesel prices are high, which affects all kinds of different segments of the economy. So that is obviously a negative. And then you've got interest rates going back up, which not good for people that have debt, for people that are trying to get a mortgage. So you certainly do have negatives in the economy as well. So Republicans are now having to defend red states. Texas is a big concern. What about here in Louisiana? Do you think we've got a Senate race here? Do you think there is anything here that the Democrats could possibly pull off? Could they pull off a miracle here in Louisiana? Is there anything for Julia Letlow to worry about? Can she just spend the next 28 days in her basement? Does she have to do any kind of campaigning or debates or forums or answer any questions? I mean, she's not agreed to any debates. I mean, in the past, we used to have televised debates among the candidates. Jamie Davis, to his credit, says he'll do it. Shouldn't the Republican candidate agree to a debate? Is that old fashioned? I mean, what what kind of, I mean, she only agreed to one debate with John Fleming. And that was on our friend Moon's radio show. She didn't even agree to a televised debate. I mean, she barely answered any questions. I can't get her on my program to answer questions. I'm keeping the effort going. I certainly would love to. Had a hour and 15-minute conversation with Jamie Davis. And
you know, he would have stayed the whole 2 hours if I would have let him. And obviously he is comfortable doing interviews. I mean, I agree with some of what he said. I disagreed with others. But, I mean, I give him credit for talking, for coming on, which is, I think, what these candidates should do. What say you? I mean, are you disagree with that? I mean, I certainly think it is a candidate's obligation to share their views on the issues with the voting public. 504-556-9696 to join us. Jeff@WGSO.com. Jeff@WGSO.com, the email address. Also in the news, an amazing story, but a friend who used to come on my show all the time when he was Louisiana State Treasurer. And it's been a rare sighting once he got elected to the Senate, that is John Kennedy. He basically exclusively does Fox News interviews now. I was talking to a local reporter who was saying that she has a hard time getting him on as well. But we've had him on periodically, but it's been few and far between since he got elected to the Senate. But he is now thinking of running for president. Let me throw that out there as a question. What kind of presidential candidate do you think our own John Kennedy would make? Would you like to have a Louisiana president? I think it's been since Zachary Taylor. It's been a while. Huey Long might have been elected president if he wasn't assassinated. And, of course, we've had Buddy Romer ran for president. Edwin Edwards thought about it. I think even John McKithen thought about it. You've had some people that tried to get John Bell Edwards to think about it. Mitch Landrieu was thinking about it. But what kind of candidate do you think John Kennedy would make? I mean, he is certainly well-known. I mean, the guy does more Fox News interviews than almost anybody. He's always got a quip that is quotable. He certainly gets a lot of attention in the hearings where he goes after some of these nominees in a memorable way. He was really a specialist during the Biden years. And now he's campaigning in places that have primaries coming up. You know, he's showing up in New Hampshire and Iowa. So I think he's serious. So what do you make of him as a potential presidential candidate? Is it serious or a joke? And do you think he would be formidable against people like Marco Rubio and J.D. Vance and Ron DeSantis and some of the others who may or may not be running? I think Ted Cruz is going to probably run. Rand Paul might run. We might have like 5-6 Republican senators running. I've heard Josh Hawley thinking about running. I really like him. I think he is outstanding, the senator from Missouri. But what do you make of the potential of our own John Kennedy running? Let me know your thoughts, 504-556-9696. Let's take care of some business. Quick timeout. It's Ringside Politics on this busy Monday. Thanks for joining us as we kick off the week. A lot more to get to as we roll on. We'll be right back.

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0: 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It's Jeff Cruer. 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
2: 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Just a little programming note. Coming up a little bit later, we're going to be joined by Buddy Mason. He's with the Revelation Gold Group. So we'll be talking about the economy, investments, what's going on with gold, and Buddy is a great resource for us, so we look forward to bringing him on. Tonight, we will be having the Ringside Politics Evening Show right until 7, and then you can just turn it on to the Saints game, which I think starts at 7:15, the Saints and the Falcons tonight for Monday Night Football. And tonight we're going to be having, of course, our Ringside All-Star, Josh Bernstein. You can be checking in with us. And we look forward to having him on. Always a great guest. That's coming up this evening on the Ringside Politics program. 504-556-9696 is your ticket into the program. And jeff@wgso.com is the email address. So another rumor, along with the possibility of John Kennedy running for president. And mixing it up in a presidential race, which would be extremely interesting. I think he'd be an extremely interesting candidate, certainly one that has a well-known sense of humor. There's also a rumor about Jeff Landry, our governor. There is one rumor that's going around now that he has the potential for a cabinet position in the Trump administration, that if possibly... you know, we get past the midterms and some people resign, which normally happens in administrations, that our governor, Jeff Landry, could be the cap for a position in the Trump White House. So would you like to see that? Would you like to see Jeff Landry take a position with the Trump administration?

0: the employment, so many perks, so many advantages, and then he can still do things like be envoy to Greenland. He can still take positions with the Trump administration that are gratis, that he's not getting paid for, but he doesn't have to resign his position to take a cabinet post. So I would think that would be a long shot, but we'll throw it out there, 504-556-9696, and get your thoughts on that. I think maybe there's some people that are spreading that because it's wishful thinking. They'd like to see Billy Nungesser become governor. So we'll see. All right. Also, another issue wanted to pass on to you, and we have an interesting clip to share. So when you go to the restaurants and you buy something, there's a chance that you could be buying something that's fake, that's lab-grown. So, you know, we've heard all the noise about Bill Gates and others pushing lab-grown meat. Well, I just discovered, want to thank one of our great audience members for sending this to me. I think it was Miss Kathy. That we have to worry about that when we go to the sushi restaurant. I used to go to sushi restaurants all the time. And now we got the possibility of lab-grown fish. And you've got to be very careful in checking out these menus when you go to these restaurants, because it's got to be listed on there. I mean, I always check to see whether the seafood is imported or local. And if a restaurant doesn't serve local Louisiana seafood, I'm not going to get their seafood. I'm not going to support a restaurant that has seafood from China. Okay, we need to be supporting restaurants that serve Louisiana seafood. But I certainly don't want to go to a restaurant where you have lab-grown fish. And this has become quite the thing, at least with salmon. And there's one company that's gotten the green light. And you might want to check your menu when you're at your favorite sushi restaurant next time. All right, let's check out clip number 7.
1: If you like sushi, you better look at that menu twice. They've already approved lab-grown fish for commercial sale. And you're not going to believe how sneaky they are at hiding it.
2: Lab-grown sushi is now approved. Here's what you need to look for on your sushi menu so you are not eating lab-grown fish without warning. Look for these words: cell-based, cell-cultured, or cultivated. But here's the most important thing. Please listen. The menu might say salmon roll with a little asterisk in front of the word salmon roll, and that's it. It's up to you to find the other asterisks on the menu, which is often located at the bottom or the end of the menu, and read it, because it might be telling you that the salmon you're about to eat was lab-grown and never swam in water, not even once. The company Wildtypes sushi-grade cultivated salmon is currently the only approved lab-grown sushi that you'll have to be cautious of.
3: Wild-type salmon?
4: It's lunchtime at the San Francisco headquarters of Wild-type, and company founders Justin Kolbeck and Aria Elfenbein believe that what's on the menu is nothing short of the future of seafood. Thin slices of salmon, not caught in the open ocean or even farmed in captivity, but instead grown in their lab.
0: That's great. So that'll be the future of food, lab-grown food. I mean, it's bad enough farm-raised, but to then get something that's produced in a lab is really disheartening. But that could be what we're looking at for the future of meat and seafood. And we already have all the problems with pesticides and toxins and preservatives and glyphosate and so much else that we have to worry about as far as food. Add this to the list. 504-556-9696. I mean, you would think this would be something that the FDA would be on the lookout for, RFK Jr. But unfortunately, this has been approved. And if you've got one California company doing it, you're probably going to have plenty more. And this is going to be an avalanche of these kinds of

0: threats we're going to have on our menu going forward. And some are really like, oh, great, this is perfect. Don't count me as one of those. 504-556-9696. The president going on the campaign trail in Nebraska today. He's also been talking about voting, and he's been encouraging people to mail in their ballots or vote early in person. So he's sort of accepted the situation that we have because obviously they couldn't get anything done. And here we are. So we're at its election season. The vote is on in many states. And it's encouraging people to bank their vote, get their vote in early. I think one of the biggest problems is these mail-in ballots. Obviously, a lot of people that shouldn't be voting are getting mail-in ballots. Obviously, this is a way that elections are stolen, but, you know, it's going to be continuing on. So the president, I guess, just facing reality that this is something that we have, and it's encouraging his supporters to vote early. So I'm sorry to tell the president and anybody else pushing that I'm not going to vote early. I'm going to vote on election day. And I encourage people to vote on election day because you're getting the whole spectrum of the election, the whole spectrum of information about the candidates. You make a decision on the day that historically is set aside for elections. All of this other stuff, I think, is unfortunate, but that is the system, and it seems like it is locked in. So we'll get your thoughts on all these issues and more. Come join us, 504-556-9696. Take a brief time out, take care of some business. We're going to get the latest from Louisiana Radio Network. Keep it right here on Ringside on WGSO. Jeff Cruer with you. We'll be right back.
1: Louisiana Radio Network, I'm John Burns. U.S. Secretary of Defense Pete Hegseth has designated LSU as a distinguished military college, which experts say will give its core of cadets and ROTC grads a better chance at starting their military careers as officers. U.S. Air Force Colonel Joseph Musakia, who is the commandant of the LSU Corps of Cadets, says the designation will likely double the program's enrollment.
2: That designation gives us immediate membership into America's Corps of Cadets and the endorsement of the Department of War for the caliber and the level of training and leadership that we provide here at Louisiana State University.
1: Louisiana is slimming down. According to the State of Obesity 2026 report, our state is the only one of two that showed a significant decline in adult obesity rates, falling nearly 4% and moving us from third in the nation all the way to 19. Dr. Oren Rahm with LSU Shreveport says,
3: I think I have a very clear answer. Is the availability and the increase in rates of using GLP-1 receptor agonist drugs.
1: LRN.
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0: Got a special guest who's going to be joining us momentarily. Let's squeeze in a quick call, and we welcome our friend from New Orleans, Rusty. He's got some comments to share with us. Hey, what's happening, Rusty?
1: Hi, Jeff. Good morning. Listen, I go to this grocery store in the Carrollton area called, I think it's Canseco's, and every Friday they put out a special fish dinner. And one of the best fish they have there is the swordfish. Now, I understand it's farm raised, but is there, I asked the cooks there what it was, and I did some research on the computer. Is this low quality fish? Would you say this is something that should be avoided? Because I want to eat the better fish. I know it's not lab grown, but it's farm grown. So can you give me some insight into this topic?
0: Well, I mean, tell me. I mean, I certainly don't want to tell you to not enjoy something you're enjoying, Rusty. So what kind of fish is it again?
1: I think it's called swa. Either it's S-W-A-I or I-A. And it's from Vietnam. And I just found out that last week. It's from Vietnam. And I'm just wondering, basically, I like fish when it's baked rather than fried. And, right. And they have that, unlike so many other places. And I guess I'm just wondering, you know, is this something?
0: Well, I mean, Rusty, if you like it, I mean, continue to enjoy it. I'm just saying I prefer Louisiana seafood. And, you know, I prefer going to restaurants that serve Louisiana seafood, and they're required to point out if the seafood's not local. And, you know, that's just my preference. But, I mean, I mean, it's farm-raised is certainly better than lab-grown, wouldn't you say?
1: Yeah.
0: So I'm not eating any lab-grown fish, I'll tell you that.
1: Okay, I mean, I guess I'm just wondering about the farm grown too. I'm wondering about all this stuff, and I'm not an expert in this field at all. But I guess I like the fish, but I guess I feel like in my mind I would prefer something that's more closer to our environment, our area, than something that's crossed the ocean, across the globe. So anyway,
0: you gotta wonder. I mean, you know, the time it takes to, you know, transport that from where it's farm grown to the local market. But I mean, I would say that, you know, it's certainly taste wise, you have to determine whether you like the taste of it. So, you know,
1: I like the taste of it, but I guess I do find it maybe a notch lesser level than regular fish than I've taken before, but I guess I just feel like, hey, I like to keep things that are more natural to our environment, to our area.
0: It's always the preference, Rusty, but, you know, a lot of the catfish that we eat today is farm-grown. I mean, it's sort of a very common practice now. So,
1: okay.
0: I mean, I wouldn't get too worried about that. I mean, I think you see that all the time now. I mean, the point I was just making is that, you know, draw the line on something that is lab grown. You don't want to go in that direction.
1: Okay. All right. That's about it, Jeff. Thank you.
0: All right, my friend. Thank you. Thank you, Mr. Rusty. Appreciate it. All right. Let's bring on our special guest. We want to talk about the economy. We want to talk about gold. We want to talk about different options for folks. He's the head of partnerships with the Revelation Gold Group. Our friend, we have him back on the program, Buddy Mason. And, Buddy, how are you? Good morning and welcome.
2: Good morning, Jeff. Thanks for having me. Glad to be here.
0: Yeah, Buddy, great to have you. For folks that aren't interested, just tell us all about Revelation Gold Group, if you can, sir.
2: Yeah, so we're a precious metals company. And our real focus is on education, where a lot of precious metals companies out there kind of use some strong arm tactics with high pressure sales and so forth. We just kind of go about it a different way, and we feel like if you educate folks on what, you know, primarily gold and silver have done historically, how they're a hedge against inflation, how they're a hedge against the market, how they're a store of value and have been for literally thousands of years, they kind of sell themselves, so we don't have to really pressure anybody into anything. People can do their own research and make wise, you know, investment decisions along the way.
0: You know, buddy, we've got several wars that are going on. During wartime, people do tend to look to gold, don't they, for safety and security?
2: Absolutely. And Jeff, what I thought I might do today, if we've got a few minutes here, is I wanted to kind of spotlight on silver, because silver has been in the news for a variety of reasons as of late, and I think there's some real opportunity there.
0: Sure. Go ahead.
2: Yeah, so one of the things that's happened pretty recently is silver was just put on the U.S. critical minerals list. That is something that has not happened before, and a lot of times silver kind of takes a back seat to gold and is kind of sits in the sidelines and kind of until it doesn't. And right now there's kind of a perfect storm of industrial demand, supply constraints, and really the geopolitical pressure that you're speaking of, kind of hitting all at the same time. And we really believe, without giving specific investment advice, I have to always give that caveat, but there are some real opportunities with silver. The very fact that the U.S. has put it on the critical minerals list is kind of an acknowledgement that, you know, it's more than just a little shiny, pretty metal. It's really essential for our economy because it doesn't just have intrinsic value. It's used in an ever-increasing amount of industrial uses like solar panels, EV manufacturing, cell phones, laptop computers, even AI data centers use silver. And the reason, of course, it's the most electrically and thermally conductive metal on Earth, and there's really no substitute for it. And so that is creating an ever-increasing demand for silver. And, of course, you know, basic economics, if you've got a tremendous demand and then you've got a limited supply, obviously the price over time should go up. And that's what we believe is going to happen with silver.
0: So, buddy, I mean, in the past, I guess silver and gold, don't they sort of track together the prices of silver and gold?
2: Yeah, silver is a little bit more volatile. It'll swing a little more sporadically in that industrial use because it kind of serves a dual life with its intrinsic value and then its industrial use. And so there are more swings with silver than gold on a percentage basis. But another thing that's happened recently is what's being called the COMEX drain. COMEX is the platform that futures traders use to trade commodities. And in kind of current day, most of those commodities, no one ever or very rarely takes delivery of the commodity. It's more just paper transactions. But what's going on right now is there are massive withdrawals of the physical silver from the COMEX vaults. Just last week, something like 7 million ounces left of the COMEX vaults. And, you know, that kind of speaks to a couple of things. One, that investors are shifting away from paper silver to the actual physical silver, and then industrial users, you know, maybe kind of securing their supply, kind of worried about expected shortages. And the reason for that is a lot of people don't know this, is for 5 years running, for the fifth straight year, we are in a global silver deficit, meaning we're using more silver than we are mining or producing. And so the only reason that we're not running out is because we've had stockpiles of silver, you know, from decades on by to take care of that. But, you know, over time, we are depleting our, you know, globally, our silver resources because it's being used more and more.
0: And that's with all these industrial uses, buddy?
2: That's right. That's right. And, you know, like I said, AI, data centers, cell phones, laptops, all the different environmental uses with solar panels, EV, medical tech. I mean, it's just the list keeps growing of what they're using silver for. A lot of people think of silver in terms of, oh, that's just something people use for, you know, jewelry or something. Actually, only about 15% of the use of silver is for jewelry. It's being increasingly used for, you know, if you will, kind of more important things. So there's that. The other thing is you would think, well, if we start, you know, kind of running lower on silver, why don't we just kind of crank up the dial on the silver mining? And that gets interesting because silver is very unique in that most of the silver mines, about 75% of all mines that produce silver, aren't really silver mines to start with. They're mines for other metals, like things like zinc and copper. And as they're digging for those metals, they run across some silver and they kind of put that to the side. So it becomes, you know, not financially lucrative to, let's say, if you need more silver, to just go dig for a whole bunch more zinc and then hit a little silver in the process. So it's very, very difficult to just decide, okay, we're going to crank up the silver production. It just doesn't kind of work that way because of the fact that only about 25% of the world's silver mines are actually specifically for silver.
0: You know, that's very interesting. So I would assume, with that being the situation, buddy, that the scarcity of silver will grow.
2: Yeah, I mean, that's what we're believing. Again, you know, not to give you, without giving specific financial advice, I can tell you right now at the about $60 an ounce range that silver is, I'm currently buying at today's prices, regardless of the fact that, you know, about last year this time we were at about $40 an ounce. But, you know, even at today's prices, I think silver is sort of on sale. So
0: give us about the price of silver over time. I mean, what's, do you know what like the all-time high would be? And is there like a recent low? I mean, you said it was more volatile than gold. So what is the range it has been sort of in over the past few years?
2: Yeah, so it hit an all-time high in January of this year. It was over $120 an ounce. And so then it settled back kind of the beginning of the summer. It got down to about $50 an ounce, and then it started climbing back, and it made it up to about $65 an ounce just a few weeks ago, and then it's drifted down to around the $60, $61 mark. But, you know, Jeff, here's what a lot of folks, and they do this with precious metals, people do this with all investments, is they're trying to specifically time the market. And so people will tell me, oh, well, if silver is at $60 an ounce, I'm going to wait for it to get back to 50 or 45 or something before I buy. And just historically, it's almost impossible to time the market. I mean, it really is. And so if you look at precious metals in particular, precious metals reward you not for timing the market, but for time in the market. And what I mean by that is, if you were to look back, say, 5 or 10 years ago, and you kind of pick a date on a calendar and say, what would be a bad day that I would have bought silver or gold 5 or 10 years ago? What would it be the worst day possible? And the answer is, there isn't a bad day. There would have been no bad day. There would have been no day on the calendar 5 or 10 years ago that you would have been disappointed for buying gold or silver with the prices that they are now. And so that's just, you know, an illustration of don't get too caught up into, well, I'm waiting for it to go down a few more dollars or something like that. The thing to do is to buy it and hold it and let time do its magic. And over, and if you look,
0: so it's a long it's a long term investment, buddy. It's something that you don't want to try to time. It's something you want to buy and hold, right?
2: That's really the best way to do it. And it's you know, it's we don't advise people. We're not trying to tell folks that, oh, take all your money and put it in gold or silver, just like you wouldn't want to really do that with anything. But what it does make sense as a piece of your investment portfolio, and that's going to be different for everybody. For some people, it might be 10%. For some folks, it might be 20%. But it's going to be somewhere generally, typically in that kind of range. But it just, when you look at how it's performed, not just as a return on investment, but also as a hedge against inflation, as a hedge against the market, it really is uniquely qualified to do those types of things that almost nothing else has performed as well.
0: So we talked about the high. What is the low for silver, buddy?
2: Yeah, so this year about $50 an ounce. But, you know, before that, it had been trending up. So I think in the, you know, last summer, for example, we were in the 35 to $40 a range. So, you know, if you go from, say, $40 an ounce up to, you know, $60 an ounce, well, that's a 50% increase, you know, over a year. Well, right. That's pretty significant, you know. Even if you bought it in the summer at $50 an ounce and it goes to $60 an ounce, well, that's still a 20% increase, not in a year, but just in a few months. Now, you know, I can't guarantee that it's going to do another 20% in the next couple of months or something like that. But when I can, you know, again, if you just look at the charts, you know, go back and pick, do you want to look at 1 year ago, 5 years ago, 10 years ago, and, you know, it just kind of, the numbers speak for themselves.
3: And let's talk about gold, if we could. What's gold standing at now, and what's the forecast for gold?
2: Yeah, so gold, again, it's trended a little bit like silver. So, you know, it was, it had been around the $4,300 to $4,400 mark. It's down to about 41. You know, when we say down to $4,100 an ounce, you know, that's a relative term because, you know, again, the price of gold historically, you know, just not too long ago, you were looking in the, you know, people were saying, well, I just bought gold a year or two ago and it was like $1,800 an ounce, and they did. And now we're, you know, over $4,000 an ounce, and that's down
3: from
2: what it was.
3: Buddy. I mean, those are... That's like historically high prices, right?
2: Right. So, but, you know, there's forecasts, you know, and of course you can, depends on who you listen to and follow, but there are still folks saying that gold could be at like $6,000 an ounce by the year end. I don't know if it's going to get there or not. I do know that chief financial strategist for J.P. Morgan is telling folks to put 20% of their investment allocation into gold. And so, you know, it's not just gold brokers trying to peddle gold. It's economists and people that should be in the know, including central banks who are buying gold all over the world at record rates at its current price. And so that kind of tells you something, too, when the biggest banks all over the world are choosing to buy up gold as kind of as fast as they can. They might know something about where it's headed.
3: Did you hear the story a few weeks back of the Netherlands, I think it was the Netherlands, moving their gold out of the United States and dispersing it in other places such as the UK? Is that something that's unusual, typical?
2: Yeah, well, what's happening is other countries kind of saw what happened with Russia, where we put a freeze. If their gold and... Over time, lots of countries have held their gold here in the United States. But the problem is we have the ability to freeze those assets. And so that happened to Russia not too long ago with their war with Ukraine, where we froze their assets that they held here. What to keep that from happening, other countries have kind of sat up and took notice of that. And they're like, wait a second, we don't want that to ever, you know, be the potentiality for us. And so they have moved their gold out of the United States, you know, many countries have, to their own countries or other places to hold it as opposed to holding it here.
3: You know, and I think that says a lot about the value of gold as an investment, the fact that so many countries have so many assets in gold, right? I mean, that's a major part of what these banks, these central banks hold in these other countries, right?
2: That's right. It used to be primarily U.S. dollars is what banks were holding all over the world. And now there's been a dramatic shift just in about the last 4 years. They're buying it at a rate all over the world at about 1,000 metric tons per year. And that's at unprecedented levels. And it's not slowing down. Even as gold prices have gone up, the amount of buying has maintained. And so they're kind of divesting themselves of U.S. dollars and instead holding gold, and like you pointed out, holding it other places other than the United States. So
3: I think that is
2: the writing on the wall there.
3: I think people should definitely take note of that. And finally, buddy, if someone has an IRA, Revelation Gold Group can convert that IRA into an IRA in physical gold, can't they?
2: That's right. A lot of people that have like old 401ks, or maybe they, you know, left a previous employer or an IRA, and you don't have to do the whole thing. You can just set aside. You can say, hey, you know, I've got an IRA, and let's say it has $100,000 in it. I want to buy, do a 15% allocation and buy $15,000 worth of precious metals. We can set up a self-directed IRA that does that. It avoids any kind of tax consequences. It's still in an IRA. You don't take physical possession of that gold. The IRS won't allow that. It's held at a third-party depository, but we arrange all of that. It's safe and secured and insured and very well fortified. These places are like little Fort Knoxes. That is certainly an option for folks, and that's what on some level, after we talk to folks and know more about their overall financial situation, that would be something that we would point out as an option for folks.
3: 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You've been a wealth of good information, sir.
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3: 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All right. Thank you, Mr. Buddy. And thank you, Josh, in the studio. And thank all of you for joining us. All right. We're going to be busy working the rest of the day, getting more topics lined up for this evening. And encourage you to check us out in the evening when we come back for the Ringside Evening Show at 6. Lead into the Saints game. You can have a great conversation with our friend Josh Bernstein and join us on the air. We hope you do that a little bit later on today at 6. In the meantime, you know, thoughts, comments, questions, always love hearing from you. 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All right, a big thanks to everyone. We'll turn it over to Moon Grafon, who's going to be coming up next right here on WGSO. Have a great day, and we'll see you later.

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5: Breaking news this hour from Town Hall. I'm Rich Thomason. A suspected terror plot has prompted the U.S. to fly all of its B-1 bombers back home from an air base in the U.K.
6: The Pentagon says about a dozen bombers stationed at RAF Fairford have returned to the U.S. but remain ready for combat missions. The move follows the arrest of six suspects accused of plotting an attack on the base, with UK officials saying there are strong indications Iran was involved. The suspects were later released on bail as British authorities continue investigating, while Iran denies involvement.
5: Correspondent Richard Boyd. Investigators believe the Fly Dubai co-pilot accused of stabbing his captain and trying to seize control of an Israel-bound plane acted alone. A Southern California realtor taken into custody at LAX is charged with working for China.
7: FBI agents say 34-year-old Wan Ying Zhang of Irvine was arrested as she tried to board a flight to Shanghai, China. She's being charged with acting as an unregistered agent for the Chinese government. Prosecutors say Zhang, who goes by the name Heather, followed orders from Chinese officials to spy on an official believed to be the U.S. resident son of the Taiwanese president. She allegedly sent photos, videos, and license plate numbers to Chinese handlers. Zhang is expected to make her initial appearance at a U.S. district court in Los Angeles today. I'm Bree Tennis.
5: Forecasters are keeping a close eye on the southwestern Gulf.
8: That's where a low-pressure system now has a 50% chance of tropical development. The National Hurricane Center in Miami says a depression could form over the next few days as it tracks northeast toward Florida. The next named system on the list is Isaias. I'm Tammy Trujillo.
5: The Coast Guard search for a medical transport plane that disappeared off the New England coast is being suspended. On Wall Street, Dow futures down 75 points, and NASDAQ futures are off 80. More on these stories, townhall.com.
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10: Hyundai's hybrid sales jumped 39% in the third quarter, while Kia surged 152%, with Toyota and Honda also reporting strong gains. The shift comes as electric vehicle sales decline, and Detroit automakers offer far fewer hybrid options than their Asian competitors. Hyundai and Kia nearly overtook Ford in U.S. sales last quarter, as Asian automakers captured more than half of the new car market. Experts say the lack of fuel-efficient models could cost Detroit automakers customers if high gas prices continue. I'm Jennifer Kuiper.
5: And speaking about pump prices, AAA's current national average for gas, for regular, today's average, $4.36 a gallon. That is just about the same as yesterday, but it's down 11 cents a gallon from 1 week ago. News and analysis, townhall.com. New CDC-led study concludes most flu sufferers stop isolating when they're probably still contagious.
11: The study says most people with the flu end their isolation 4 days after symptoms begin, when they still are at their most viral. Researchers stress the importance of post-isolation precautions like hand washing, improving indoor air quality, and cleaning high-touch surfaces. CDC guidelines say people can end isolation when their symptoms have been improving for 24 hours without fever-reducing medication. I'm Lisa Carton.
5: No word of any arrests yet, and the investigation continues into a mass shooting over the weekend in central Georgia. Two people were killed, 35 others were injured in the attack. It happened during a homecoming celebration in Vienna, Georgia. It's a couple of hours south of Atlanta. So far, there's been no word on a motive for the deadly attack. More on these stories, townhall.com.
12: There's a few spritzes left about here and there, a few passing showers yet, and over the coming days, 10% or so or less Tuesday through Thursday for a chance of an isolated thunderstorm. By Friday, though, unfortunately, the rain chance is going to be bumped back up again, with a moisture field coming up out of the Gulf, more organized perhaps, may become an organized tropical feature, but we've got time to watch it. Low 80s generally the next several days, following the overnight lows mostly of the 70s. Friday, Saturday, and Sunday going to be the days will be under increased chances of thunderstorms once again. Grand Isle Ladies Fishing Rodeo, October 9th and 10th at the Bridgeside Marina, the foot of the Grand Isle Bridge. 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
7: 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On that hotline, Representative Emily Chenevert, our special guest. Lawsuit Abuse Awareness Week is this week. So we're going to be interviewing somebody pretty much every day. Emily, two quick questions for you in the last 6 minutes we have. Number one is I was very disappointed in one thing. The truck has sat and watched nothing happen this year back in the session. And a lot of them felt like y'all were going to deal with this. Now, this is not on you. This is on everybody. And it felt like they didn't move anything for them. And yet truckers, as you know, with diesel and insurance costs and all that, I mean, they're struggling. And they felt like they did not get a push, that they got a push back on fixing something. What do you think about the truckers and the people that, when I say truckers, not just trucking companies, everybody that has multiple trucks or trucking companies or oil and gas, what do you tell them?
8: Look, Moon, I feel the pain. Look, the truckers are us. That's what I like to say. Truckers move what I need. They move what you need. 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
2: Louisiana Radio Network, I'm Sean Burns. Louisiana is just one of two states that showed a significant decline in adult obesity rates, dropping almost 4% and moving from the third most obese state all the way to number 19. Dr. Oren Rahm, Assistant Vice Chancellor for Research at LSU Health Shreveport, says that thanks in large part to GLP-1 drugs, the benefits of which he says outweigh the side effects.
3: The main side effect that we are seeing at the moment is loss of skeletal muscle mass. It could be also bone density. That's something that can happen with rapid decrease in body weight.
2: LSU has been designated as a distinguished military college by U.S. Secretary of Defense Pete Hegseth. U.S. Air Force Colonel Joseph Musakia, who is the commandant of the LSU Corps of Cadets, says it's fitting as LSU was founded in 1860 as the Louisiana State Seminary of Learning and Military Academy.
4: And every year up to today, LSU has had military training and has produced military officers that have served in every conflict since the Spanish-American War.
2: LRN.
5: My wife was frying okra. She's from Mississippi, so that's her favorite thing to do. She left the burner on high, and it didn't take long to ignite. So I ran to the stove, grabbed the pot, and that's when I got burned from a grease fire. And yes, the pain was bad. Oh, Blue Cross treated me great with the recovery process. On the financial side, it would be expensive without Blue Cross. And that's what I was worrying about because I was out of work for 3 months. I'm Chad, I'm from Baton Rouge, and I had Blue Cross for 10 years. I don't eat fried okra, that's the funny story.
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1: But they are now. We appreciate them just as much. And then I really appreciate Mike Grimsley. Mike Grimsley, who used to run the radio stations here, and he's retired now, in Lafayette, was the first guy. I went to all the markets, man. And nobody. Everybody said it was a great idea, but nobody took me. It took me a year or two to get somebody to finally take me. And Bob Holliday, who got me started in a business, called Mike Grimsley. And they talked. And Mike gave me a shot. And when we started our syndication, it was literally, this is funny now, when I look, it was two stations. It was Monroe, KMLB, and KPL. But KPL kind of set the opening, because I always said if we could make it in Lafayette, because the people were so good here, and I ended up moving here, but if we could make it here, then we got a chance to make it everywhere else. If we wouldn't have made it here, we wouldn't have made it anywhere else. And I really believe that to this day. So to my buddy Mike Grimsley and his bride, appreciate everything y'all did. Y'all said, yeah, we'll give him a shot. And that's what they did. It's an opportunity is what it is. And to be hanging around this long has been a blessing for me. And I hope I can hang around a little bit longer. I say a little bit longer, a lot longer. we've done almost 8,600 programs. Like to get to 10,000. The problem is 10,000 is six more years. I got a lot of friends, and I do have family out there. So it's been a great run. That we will take you, which led to me getting other stations. So to Mike Grimsley and to friends now at Town Square Media, we're just humbled, thankful. You know, 28 years. It's hard to believe we've been in this. So when we moved here, it wasn't a problem for me. I already had a lot of connections and people that you knew and business acquaintance came and worked with the stations like I do at all my stations when they asked me to. We still go in markets when they ask me to, and we love to go. It's still a lot of fun. But I did want to take the time for a second. Mike's problem for me, I already had a lot of connections and people that you knew and business acquaintance came and worked with the stations like I do at all my stations when they asked me to. We still go in markets when they asked me to, and we love to go. It's still a lot of fun, but I did want the time for a second. Mike's retired. I don't know if he's listening today. I believe Bride is. She will. If his bride's listening, she'll text me. Anyway, I'm just humbled and appreciate the time that we've been here for 28 years. All right, so that's a big case in the Supreme Court, folks. And I will have somebody on. Maybe it's tomorrow. It doesn't matter. They're not going to remedy the case. But it's probably one of the best cases I've ever seen. It's also a case that we've never been able to have the argument because the people in power, the Barack Obamas and Biden and Democrats and some foolish Republicans, have made a case that climate change is real. Talked about it a lot here. Really don't even like talking about it. But I do because of the craziness of it. Man, it's burning up the planet. Fossil fuels, God gave us. You got to not believe in God if you believe the planet's being burned up and we need to get rid of fossil fuels. You've got to have an anti-Jesus, anti-God, anti-Christian, anti-family, anti-Constitution. Because without that, we wouldn't be the country that we are now. We wouldn't even be close. Man is not burning up the planet. The planet might beat us, but we'll never beat the planet. So there's a case in the Supreme Court because Colorado wants to blame oil and gas. And I'm going to tell you where all this comes from. They want to blame oil and gas for problems. They want to blame fossil fuels. So the oil and gas industry just got to keep pouring money to states and local municipalities, no different than the lawsuit abuse cases here that are stupid, that needs to be thrown out, every one of them. No different than that. But we're going to the Supreme Court now. So you got... I'm going to find out what Donald Trump said. He's disappointed in his three Supreme Court justices. I am too, very much. We're going to find out if these people really understand what's at stake here. to rule in favor of the craziness of climate change and green gases are ruining the planet is stupidity at the highest level, and which will take our country down from within. It doesn't make any sense that it's in gold. This ought to be thrown out, and the climate crazies, and they are. It's a religion to them. It's a god to them. It's an earthly false god, a false prophet that we've watched people for years. We've never had a debate on this issue. We've never debated on national TV. We've never debated in radio programs. We don't debate it anywhere because the legendary Barack Obama and Al Gore, if this is it, science is settled. BS. Total BS. 100% BS. Well, you know what? You come down there to the coast, Mr. Grifone. You look at what, yeah, when you quit dropping the settlements that the good Lord made with the Mississippi River in there and let things grow, this is what happened. It's man-made art. It's man-made because we bought into foolishness. It's a fool's goal to think that we're going to get rid of fossil fuels or we're going to tax them to death. And then all of a sudden, our planet's going to be better. It's almost the same argument they made with, maybe not. Let me not go there. But it doesn't matter. So the Supreme Court will hear oral arguments on October 5th. That's amazing they're doing that on my anniversary with KPL. Regarding lawsuits from Boulder, Colorado, demanding compensation from energy companies for local weather damage allegedly caused by global warming. It's crazy. Weather is weather. They never get it right. They predicted this weekend. Parker, you got rain on your bunch this weekend? You did? You're the only one? I'm still waiting for it. It drizzled at my house. They said 5 to 7 inches all week. Then it was 3 to 4 inches. I never saw it. It didn't do anything Saturday. They can't get it right in one day. How are they going to get it right for 30, 40, 50 years? But see, it's been settled. Barack Obama has settled science. 97% of the science. All that was made up in the media, which has a job to protect this country, is not protecting the country by buying into the crazy. The devil's advocate is Marshall guy. Don't know what lit. He used to be a sword fighter. All of a sudden, he's an expert on climate. Folks, you know one of the reasons that you see in stuff like this? Everybody's broke, and everybody wants money, and everybody thinks the oil and gas, we just go and keep taking from them, taking from them, taking from them. And that's the dumbest. I mean, it just doesn't make any sense, folks. The oil and gas companies got money. Our state's broke. Our city's broke. Our municipality. They find somebody with money, and they go get them. And that's all this is. This is nothing more than a money grab. But for Barack Obama and the media to keep standing up saying, it's settled science. This is settled science. We're burning up because of fossil fuels. Same thing with the coastal lawsuits. None of this makes sense. All of this is crazy. I got to be godless people on earth if you just look at this. Question before the court, however, is not whether global warming theories hold water. Theories. Theories. It's all it is a theory, and it's a made-up theory at that. None of it's true. So while the local courts throughout the United States should have started to extract billions of dollars from energy companies for damages allegedly caused by global emissions. Oh, that's why we got see, Moon, this is the problem. Moon, you're a hypocrite. Why is that? Well, you don't believe in carbon capture. See, we're saving the planet by doing carbon capture. Okay, thank you. Do it on your own money. Oh, we can't do it on your money. It's too expensive. Do it on your own money. Do it on your own time. You want carbon? You want to capture carbon? Do it on your own nickel. They can't do it, folks. It's a money grab. This whole thing is a lie. From the money to the we got to have a concept of where there's no God. So let's believe that fossil fuels that God gave us in the ocean, in the Gulf, in the ground, everything we need from fracking to coal to oil and gas, whatever, natural gas. Okay? We got to believe that. We got to believe there's no God because who would give us this? We got to believe the stuff we breathe out our mouth, carbon dioxide, is killing the planet. You got to believe where we are. The way we live, we're killing the planet. Look how green the grass is out there. I wonder why it's still green. Energy companies are giving power to local courts would allow municipalities ineffectively impose massive nationwide carbon tax with a potential to bankrupt the U.S. energy. That's what they want to do. So all you people that are saying Donald Trump's causing prices to go, you hadn't seen nothing yet. If these nuts and socialists and Marxists get in trouble, you hadn't seen anything yet for higher prices. And you're going to look and say, well, damn, I made a bad vote. Oh, yeah, you made a bad vote. You made a very bad vote. Now, why don't Colorado do this for their own economy? Why don't they just quit using oil products? Just quit using anything that oil is involved in. Their cell phones, their underwear they got on. It's a shame Colorado like to go around with no drawers. They can go smoke their joints naked. And they ain't got to worry about using oil petroleum products. But I got a feeling marijuana uses it too. It's just crazy, folks. And if the Supreme Court, if these three so-called Trump judges have any guts, they will definitely make it where municipalities can't sue. Just like we found out with the court in Blackman Parish, that's going back to the federal courts. And I think we'll win. The courts can't come in if the Supreme Court doesn't rule fairly here. Listen to my show.

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11: Breaking news this hour from Town Hall. I'm Rich Thomason. Security concerns stemming from a suspected terror plot have prompted the U.S. to withdraw all of its B-1 bombers from an airbase in the UK.
12: Tracking websites showed B-1 bombers flying out of RAF Fairford on Sunday. Whitehall sources said the decision was communicated from the American to the British military and did not dispute it was in response to last weekend's incident when UK police were alerted to three suspicious vehicles near the base, leading to the arrest of six men. The US used RAF Fairford to fly B-1 and B-52 bombing raids on Iran, which the British government said at the time were defensive. The Iranian military in July named the base when it issued a warning against the UK, but Tehran has denied involvement in last weekend's incident.
11: The BBC's Tom Bateman. Following the death of a lab worker in Siberia, she died of pneumonic plague. Roughly 200 people in Russia now in quarantine for medical observation. A Republican U.S. senator who's known for his quick wit and snappy one-liners is not ruling out a presidential run at some point.
13: My plans right now are to run for re-election. But as I've said before, if I don't think I can be effective in the Senate anymore, I would consider it.
11: Senator John Kennedy of Louisiana on NBC's Meet the Press. Several high-profile cases up for review as the Supreme Court begins its new term today. Among other things, justices are considering whether laws banning semi-automatic rifles violate the Second Amendment. Former Speaker of the House Dennis Hastert is dead at the age of 84, natural causes. He died over the weekend, according to the Kendall County, Illinois Coroner's Office. On Wall Street this morning, the Dow is down about 275 points, while the NASDAQ trading 117 points higher. More on these stories, townhall.com.
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11: Conservatives insist that President Trump was correct and the media is doing an about-face. Has to do with the Strait of Hormuz.
15: They argue that media outlets initially portrayed Iran as gaining control over the Strait of Hormuz during the ongoing war, criticizing President Trump's strategy, but recent reports show oil exports from the Persian Gulf have rebounded to pre-war levels, while Iran's exports have plummeted to zero due to U.S. blockades. This shift validates the commander-in-chief's approach, crippling Iran's economy and leverage, prompting a quiet media reversal without direct credit to the president. Ron Taylor reporting.
11: President Trump heads to Nebraska today with the midterm elections just a month away, slated to speak to supporters at a rally in Grand Island, where he'll appear alongside Republican Senator Pete Ricketts as he campaigns for re-election. Over the weekend, the president headlined a rally in Ohio. He claimed that if Democrats win in November, the country will experience severe inflation. Townhall.com. Southern California's persistent heat wave continues to shatter records.
16: Temperatures at a record high of 101 degrees in Burbank on Sunday, replacing a previous high of 100 degrees in 1964. In Orange County, Anaheim saw a record of 101 degrees, replacing a 98-degree high from 2020. Los Angeles, Orange, and Riverside counties all saw records broken on Saturday, with record high temperatures recorded in Newport Beach, Santa Ana, Anaheim, Idlewild, and the Burbank Airport. John Scott reporting.
11: The attorney for convicted killer Krista Pike says Tennessee's Governor Bill Lee should reduce her sentence to life in prison following last week's failed execution. Stephen Farrell on CNN's State of the Union says Pike has endured what he calls a torturous execution attempt. Farrell adds that Pike remains in the hospital on a ventilator and is critically ill. More on these stories, townhall.com.
17: There's a few spritzes left about here and there, a few passing showers yet, and over the coming days, 10% or so or less Tuesday through Thursday for a chance of an isolated thunderstorm. By Friday, though, unfortunately, the rain chance is going to be bumped back up again with a moisture field coming up out of the Gulf, more organized perhaps, may become an organized tropical feature, but we've got time to watch it. Low 80s generally the next several days, following the overnight lows mostly of the 70s. Friday, Saturday, and Sunday going to be the days will be under increased chances of thunderstorms once again.
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Not one Republican will rule in favor of these people. Surely not one. We're going to see if Donald Trump's right about his three that he put in there. He's disappointed. I don't blame him. I am too. All right, we got to take a break. 844-766-6607. 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
1: Louisiana Radio Network, I'm Case Kieschnick. Despite boasting some of the world's best cuisine, Louisiana is actually slimming down.
2: According to the State of Obesity 2026 report, Louisiana has fallen from number 3 to number 19 in the ranking of the most obese states in the country. Dr. Oren Rahm, the Assistant Vice Chancellor for Research at LSU Health Shreveport, says the biggest catalyst is the increased popularity of GLP-1 drugs.
3: Those drugs are very efficient in lowering body weight, and we are seeing the effects big time.
2: And Dr. Rahm says not only are those GLP-1 drugs effective, but they're also safe.
3: In the long term, so far, with the evidence we have so far, the benefits definitely outweighs any side effect.
2: I'm Andrew Greenstein.
1: A low-pressure system in the Gulf has been given a 70% chance of developing into a tropical depression within the next week. The National Hurricane Center gave the system just a 30% chance to develop within the next 48 hours as environmental conditions appear marginally conducive. It is expected to drift east over the next few days before turning north toward the Gulf Coast. LRN.
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0: Right now. I'm just asking. Actually, he was against it from day one because he knew it would beat him. Cassidy said about 45% of American electorate is politically independent in parties regardless of registration. But we don't have 45%. I think that the Democrats and Republicans eat up about 2.2, 2.3 million. You got about a third here. Probably that all in a no party or some other green party or whatever. So 45%, that's in other states. So he's already bogusly putting out a number that's not Louisiana. You got about 2.3, 2.4 million at Republican Democrats. We only have 2.9 million registered voters. That's only, what is that? No, I guess we got a little bit more than that. 3 million. Yeah, it's about right, about a third, about two-thirds. So 45% is a bogus number in Louisiana. He said it's a bigger chunk of Americans than either the Republican or Democrat party. I firmly believe the political system should serve the people. It shouldn't be designed so that people serve the politicians. By the way, closed party primaries are for people who want to be in a party for a specific reason. I get it. Had the Republican Party decided that no party people could not vote, I'm telling y'all this publicly, I would have went back to the Republican Party just so I could vote. And I wouldn't have went back to no party. I just stayed in it. But because of the way it happened, I ended up staying in no party because they let me go vote. And I went vote. Cassie would have won this. I don't think he'd ever try to move it. But the problem is closed primaries will whack a lot of times, not all the time, will whack a lot of times candidates because what they said, what they did were two different things. Senate is out of town right now. It's got to go through the Senate, and there's nobody there to push the bill through until elections. Cassidy only has going to have a few weeks when he gets back in the 119th Congress to push that through. Ain't happening. Cassidy's bill require voters in federal elections to show photo identification at the polls and also limit gerrymandering of state legislators in which election districts are configured to include certain groups of people while limiting the influence of these voters. Let me see something because it's not, folks, this thing is really not a big deal. Cassidy, who has the second highest vote totals in Louisiana history in 2020, was pillared by Louisiana Republicans and censored twice just a few months later because there's a local angle against him and President Trump. By the way, folks, the total in 2020, the reason why he had a second highest vote total is in 2020 we had record votes. That was COVID. We did mail-in ballots. So you can't even compare that fall into a summer election. It's just not even comparable. Okay, I'll say it again. Somebody may not like it, but I'm going to say it again. Bill Cassidy hurt. That's simple. Bill wouldn't be upset at all. Bill would be riding high. Bill would be the nominee in a closed primary right now and riding high. The reason he don't like closed primaries is because Cassidy don't want to vote conservative all the time. He wants to be able to go vote and run around and play with the Democrats. He wants to be able to hate on a guy for 5 or 6 years and not be paid a price for it. It goes back to the impeachment vote, yes, because we Everybody told this man, don't vote to convict him. First of all, let me back. They had a vote before that. That was to keep it going. And he voted to keep it going so we can have the impeachment trial. And when he did that, that's when everybody nutted up on him. And I was told by people that knew Senator Cassidy and friends, big time donors, hey, man, chill out, dude. Just chill out. It's okay. He'll never vote. That's what they told me. Folks, I've got some calls from some big time players, money people. And I listened to them. Okay. Didn't agree with them, but I listened to them. Man, just stay off of him on this deal. He'll never vote the man guilty when it comes to the impeachment trial. And that's what they had. He was one of 100 jurors. He was one of 100 senators. And he was told, he was, I mean, got out there. He'd go on Facebook and say, hey, I hear y'all. I hear y'all loud and clear. I understand. I'm just going to take my time, and I'm going to make the merits of the case. Nobody wanted to hear that crap. You're not a constitutional lawyer. You're a doctor. Kennedy, on the other hand, was a constitutional lawyer, and he voted against Donald Trump being convicted. Now, think about this. He was told people were mad as hell. I was getting phone calls from big-time people. I got a couple out of Washington. Hey, Mr. Griffon, would you? Listen, he's not going to vote for this. And then he did all that Facebook stuff, talking about, I understand people are calling me. I'm listening. All these big money people, you know, all these big money people never call me back. Not one of them called me back and said, you know what, man, I wish you'd have stayed on his butt. Not one of them. But being a respectful person, I think I am, I listened to him. I listened to him, but I still stayed on him because I knew what he might do. So then the second vote came, which was the important vote. The first one was important. They could have killed it. The second was, well, now we're going to have an impeachment trial. And I'll be damned if Cassidy didn't do it again. And he went with the most leftist Republicans and all the Democrats who hate Trump. I want you to think about this. Let me tell you something about politics that I have found out. You got to have a little sense. If you step back and go, okay, if I vote guilty for Trump, first of all, I don't think he felt he was guilty. But he's never apologized for it, so maybe he did. But he in the back of his mind, he had to go, you know what? I got to go face my voters who are telling me not to do this. So what I'm going to do is either sustain, don't vote, or just vote knowing the conviction. Because we all know he's guilty of nothing on this. And you know nothing's going to happen because you can't get to the 60-vote threshold to make him quit. And if you think about it politically, you back up and go, you know what? I'm going to just vote no, shut up, go away. But not only did Kennedy vote yes, Cassidy vote yes. Cassidy went on every national TV show he could find for 5 years, and he threw Trump under the bus over and over and over and over and over and over again because we used to play it a lot, and that's when I gave him the name Psycho. All Cassidy had to do was shut up, and he couldn't shut up. Well, Moon, that shows he has principle. What did he vote for? Why did he vote the man guilty? What was he guilty of? Just make a politically smart decision and just stay out of it. And then here's the big kicker. The reason he did it. Y'all want to know what the reason he did it? The reason he did it, he hates Trump. Even though he ran on Trump. He ran on Trump this year. And he ran on Trump that year all the time. And he ran on Trump this year, the hypocrisy and craziness of it all. But what he never figured was, and this is, I think, the big miscalculation, why we ought to not assume anything, and I do it too. I assume stuff. That I said Bill Edwards could never win first-term governor. I didn't realize Eddie Responi was going to do what David Vitter and them did. I never would have dreamed they were going to do that again, but they did. So I'm guilty too. But what he assumed was President Trump would never, ever get to be president again. He got on TV, I'll never vote for him again. We need somebody else. He's not qualified. I mean, just over and over, pounding Trump. Day after day, week after week, year after year. And pretty soon he's running again. He's running commercials pro-Trump. Bill Cassidy got 24% of the vote. Bill Cassidy wants to get rid of closed primaries. I'll be honest with y'all, and I really believe what I'm getting ready to tell y'all. I do not think Bill Cassidy, this is my opinion only, take it for what it's worth or throw in the garbage. I don't care. I believe had we had open primaries, Bill Cassidy would have got beat. I believe, I don't know if he'd have made the runoff. If he would have made the runoff against a Republican, he was going to get beat. I don't think he'd made the runoff. I really don't. If Julia Letlow had gotten in and Landry and all that stuff that would happen, he would have never made the runoff. He had 24%. 24%. Everybody had a chance to vote for him. Well, the Democrats would have, it wouldn't have mattered. When the election came around, he would have got beat. I do not think he would have won either way. He would have been in the runoff. I give him that. I give him the runoff. Then he would have got beat by a Republican. No doubt in my mind. Because Democrats at that point would have stayed home and said, I ain't going to vote. And he gets beat. So he can keep running around hollering about all this crazy stuff if he wants to. Bill Cassidy beat Bill Cassidy. If he wants to go find out the problem, I know you got a mirror at the house. Go look in it and you'll see who beat you. All right, we got to take a break. 844-766-6607. Be right back.

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7: Breaking news this hour from Town Hall. I'm Rich Thomason. It is a full docket as the Supreme Court, beginning its new term today, is poised to take up what some call the most important case of the Trump presidency.
8: The justices are set to review a pivotal immigration case challenging the Trump administration's policy of mandatory detention without bond hearings for illegal immigrants during deportation proceedings. The outcome could significantly impact the president's deportation agenda, with MAGA supporters anxious as it hinges on the court's interpretation of a 1996 immigration law. The case involves a Brazilian who entered the U.S. illegally over 20 years ago.
7: Correspondent Ron Taylor. A potential terror plot, including the arrest of six men, has prompted the U.S. to relocate all of its B-1 bombers from a base in Britain back to the States. The death of a Russian lab worker from pneumonic plague, prompting the isolation of 200 people in Siberia, where the research facility is located. Secretary of State Rubio says the U.S. trying to keep on top of that situation.
9: Like anything else, something like that gets out, it could quickly spread. So we're watching and monitoring it closely.
7: President Trump has been urging backers to vote as if he were on the ballot next month, and he's campaigning as if he were on the ballot with multiple stops planned far and wide.
10: This week, the president will be campaigning for Republican candidates across the country. President Trump scheduled to visit the Nebraska State Fairgrounds in Grand Island, Nebraska today for a rally for Senator Pete Ricketts. On Wednesday, the president is scheduled to return to Texas to campaign again for Ken Paxton for Senate, this stop in San Antonio. The president also scheduled to return to Alabama for the SEC game Saturday night in Tuscaloosa against the Georgia Bulldogs. Laura Winters reporting.
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7: Soaring gas prices have a lot of car buyers considering hybrid vehicles, and that's helping to boost the bottom line of Asian automakers.
12: Hyundai's hybrid sales jumped 39% in the third quarter, while Kia surged 152%, with Toyota and Honda also reporting strong gains. The shift comes as electric vehicle sales decline, and Detroit automakers offer far fewer hybrid options than their Asian competitors. Hyundai and Kia nearly overtook Ford in U.S. sales last quarter, as Asian automakers captured more than half of the new car market. Experts say the lack of fuel-efficient models could cost Detroit automakers customers if high gas prices continue. I'm Jennifer Kuiper.
7: And AAA's current national average for a gallon of regular gasoline, $4.36. That's about the same as yesterday. It's down 11 cents a gallon from a week ago. The national average has dipped following a record-breaking month of September. News and analysis, townhall.com. Texas building new state juvenile detention facilities.
4: The move comes as more young people are referred to the juvenile justice system for gun-related crimes. Texas spending $300 million to build two new secure juvenile facilities, one near Rosharon in Brazoria County and another near Waxahachie in Ellis County. The new facilities near the Houston and Dallas metropolitan areas are intended to provide access to larger workforces while keeping more youth closer to their families. Construction on both facilities expected to be completed by early 2029. John Scott reporting.
7: Former White House Press Secretary Caroline Leavitt has her next job lined up. Fox News announcing today that Leavitt will be joining the network as a contributor. She follows in the footsteps of other former press secretaries like Kayleigh McEnany and Jen Psaki, who moved on to cable news following their time at the White House. More on these stories, townhall.com.
13: There's a few spritzes left about here and there, a few passing showers yet, and over the coming days, 10% or so or less Tuesday through Thursday for a chance of an isolated thunderstorm. By Friday, though, unfortunately, the rain chance is going to be bumped back up again with a moisture field coming up out of the Gulf, more organized perhaps, may become an organized tropical feature, but we've got time to watch it. Low 80s generally the next several days, following the overnight lows mostly of the 70s. Friday, Saturday, and Sunday going to be the days will be under increased chances of thunderstorms once again.
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0: Hi, y'all. Welcome back. It is the Moon Griffon Show. What a day. Great day to be with you. You know what, Parker? I don't know if you enjoyed Prejean's the other day, but I thought it was pretty good. You like the Boudin pizza? That's a bad dude. But they don't call it Boudin pizza. They got sued for calling it a Boudin pizza one time. But, woo, that was good. I think I head over there for lunch today. There's always a lunch special. 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I promise you, you will enjoy it. All right, I want to play a Reagan clip. I keep going back to Reagan. Some people say, oh, that's old news. No. You're wrong. This ain't old news. Okay? This ain't old news at all. This is him telling us what's going on then and now what's going on now, because it's all the same thing. We're still fighting the same people we were fighting when Ronald Reagan was president. And these were people that really, really didn't give a rip about the United States of America, and they want to change it to something it was never designed to be. So here we go, the legendary, greatest president of my lifetime, Ronald Reagan.
1: Is a time for choosing. I made a speech by that title in 1964. I said we've been told increasingly that we must choose between left or right. But we're still using those terms, left or right. But I'll repeat what I said then, in 64. There is no left or right. There's only an up or down. Up to the ultimate in individual freedom, man's age-old dream. The ultimate in individual freedom consistent with an orderly society. Or down to the totalitarianism of the ant-heap. And those today who, however good their intentions, tell us that we should trade freedom for security are on that downward path. Those of us who call ourselves conservative have pointed out what's wrong with government policy for more than a quarter of a century. Now we have an opportunity to make policy and to change our national direction. All of us, in government, in the House, in the Senate, in the executive branch, and in private life, can now stand together. We can stop the drain on the economy by the public sector. We can restore our national prosperity. We can replace the overregulated society with the creative society. We can appoint to the bench distinguished judges who understand the first responsibility of any legal system is to punish the guilty and protect the innocent. This is
0: okay. So that was awesome. That was a legendary Ronald Reagan who had it down, man. He didn't mind talking about this stuff. We just accepted so many things that are not real anymore. We accept the fact that the government's $40 trillion in debt. They were fussing about it when Reagan was running. They ran up a couple trillion. It was just, that's how crazy it's got. I love listening to somebody that knew what he was talking about, and that's what we're fighting. You see, folks, when freedom is more important than security. The government said, oh, we'll give you security. We'll give you health care. Oh, yeah, give it to me. We'll give you a livable wage. Yay! We'll give you rent-free or we'll subsidize you. Yay! Give me, till it's gone. And it will be gone. It's freedom, man. Freedom means you can go be the best you can be. Freedom's what's happening in this country. I don't want to lose it. And the way they shut the freedom down is they start telling you what they're going to do for you. And people go, yeah, that's what I want Santa.
2: Louisiana Radio Network, I'm Andrew Greenstein. College football fans across the state were sent into a frenzy last week after a member of the Louisiana Board of Regents suggested that the UL system should consider moving UL Lafayette, ULM, and Louisiana Tech down from the FBS to the FCS. UL System President Rick Allo says that comment was not a directive, but the system will have to consider all cost-cutting measures as it looks to correct athletics deficits.
3: No successful business can ever function or operate by continuing to exceed your revenue by a significant amount with expenses.
2: Defense Secretary Pete Hegseth has designated LSU as a distinguished military college. U.S. Air Force Colonel Joseph Musaccio, who is the commandant of the LSU Corps of Cadets, says the order gives graduates a better chance of starting their careers in the officer ranks.
4: Having this designation as a distinguished military college and indicating that they have graduated from our program and receiving that designation is something that makes them stand out from the pack.
2: LR.
5: My name is Keith. Been with Blue Cross for 15 plus years, and we live in Central. I have a solitary fibrous tumor that I've had 3 brain surgeries for. You hear somebody has a brain tumor and you have to have surgery, and I think everybody just immediately goes to worst case scenario. And it doesn't have to be that way. My condition is one which could change tomorrow, and I know that, and so we just try to live each day the best we can. To be honest, I don't really know any other way. Having Blue Cross in your corner, it's very comforting. It's not only the peace of mind, but it's the restfulness of knowing that I could focus on myself and getting better and my family. And it allowed you to not have to spend any time worrying about those other things.
6: Louisiana Blue. The right card, the right care.
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0: 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Hi, hello, welcome back. It is the Moon Griffon Show, hour number 3 of the Moon Griffon Show. All right, let's jump gears. Have a gentleman on here, Mr. Rand Taylor. He is the CEO and co-founder of Fuelox. We're hearing all about the prices of diesel. We're worried about bankruptcy, layoffs. We're worried about will they be able to hang in there with these prices. Rand, how you doing, sir?
19: I'm doing good, man. How are you?
0: Well, I'm not. I'm hanging in there, but it gets me concerned when I hear what gets our supplies and oil and gas and everything else around this country moving around as our friends in the trucking business, and they got diesel prices out the rear end. So you tell me what is going on right now and how tough is it?
19: Well, what's going on right now is that the old supply and demand, you know, thing that we've been, that we live by is biting us in the butt because there's no supply.
0: Mm-hmm.
19: And the supply, the biggest problem is that exporter of diesel fuel in the world, which is Russia, is no longer selling any diesel fuel. So, and then you add on to that the problem with the Strait of Hormuz and, mm-hmm. you know, what's going on in the Red Sea and, you know, all these other little, these ancillary things here. And that's where our problems are all lie. There's no supply out there. And we have, unlike the United States, which is self-sufficient, and we have all we need here, the rest of the world is dying for it, particularly Western Europe.
0: But my question on that is, you say we have plenty here, then why should we be having problems because we ship so much from other countries?
19: Because we're part, and the problem lies that we're part of the worldwide economy for
0: mm-hmm.
19: fuel.
0: Mm-hmm.
19: And we ship so much out, and And we buy chemicals and we buy some crude, sure, you know, sure. overseas. But the truth of the matter is that it's a worldwide economy now. And that if we were to shut off the doors on exporting fuel here, you know, and just keep it in house, yeah, the prices would probably come down a little bit, but that's not the way that sure. our multinational oil companies run.
0: I understand.
19: You know, they're worldwide companies, and they sell all over the world. And unfortunately, it's a worldwide market, and we have to pay the brunt for that.
0: Yeah, Rand, we also, if we wanted to gem up more diesel and all that stuff, you don't just do that overnight either. You got to have places to produce it. You got to have all these other things that go into it. And, you know, in our country, we look the other way on energy, especially with the left and the tree huggers, and so we've not built refineries and done some of the things that we needed to do. I don't know if that affects diesel or not, but I would think it would affect diesel as well.
19: Well, let's face it, Moon. Look what's happened in California. The geniuses out there have closed down 4 major refineries in the last 5 years.
0: How stupid is that? By the way, Rand, let me ask this question to you, too. If you look at, we hadn't built a refinery in 50 years, we should have been building refineries for 50 years. We might have twice as many, but we would have enough to produce everything we produce. We're a growing country. We should be able to produce more.
19: Yep. It's unbelievable.
0: Yeah.
19: It really is. It's well, then look at that. Look at Germany's done, and they shut down every nuclear facility that they've owned.
0: Crazy.
19: And now that they're going to have a horrible winter. Absolutely Western Europe is so. We think we have it bad here, paying $6 a gallon for diesel fuel. They're already paying over $10 a gallon over there.
0: But is
19: they don't have any.
0: But the closing down and shutting down and coal factories and mining and all that stuff, that's all related to this climate change crazy. I mean, they've done that to themselves, basically. Now, look, one of the things you have here, and I didn't realize this, diesel prices up 70% since last year. That's phenomenal.
19: Yep.
0: That's phenomenal.
19: That's true.
0: So what about what about layoffs and bankruptcy and all that? I guess all that's happening at the same time, huh?
19: Well, you know, the thing that people don't recognize is that the high diesel fuel prices are really kicking the little guy in the butt. Mm-hmm. It's the small carrier. It's the guy with one or two trucks, maybe 10 trucks tops, right, kind of thing. These guys are getting crushed because they don't have any way to hedge out their fuel positions like the big guys do, you know, and buy futures. Wow. So these guys, they're paying at the pump. And when you got to go and you got to fill up and it's costing you $600 to $1,500 to fill up your rig, you know, depending on how much fuel you're taking on. I mean, that's a lot of money for these guys.
0: Rand, I also hear that, and let's go to, which goes to the point, these companies and these small companies, they can't say, okay, I'm going to add this to the price. It doesn't work that way, does it?
19: No, it doesn't work that way.
0: Yeah, I didn't think so.
19: You know, They can't pass the prices on, you know. They gotta pay top dollar for the fuel to begin with, you know. They don't get any deals. These are the guys that are having the biggest problems right now, and some of them are literally parking their trucks and waiting for fuel to come down.
0: Let me ask a question: If you could wave a magic wand, it doesn't work that way either. What would need to happen to see this thing really tumble down price-wise where we can roll again? Because it concerns me to no end.
19: Yeah, the biggest thing that you could do is increase refinery output across the world. Yeah. That's the biggest thing.
0: They can't do it overnight.
19: They can't do it overnight. And because here's the perplexing thing, okay, is that the big problem is that Russia's has been getting hit. Their refineries have been getting hit by Ukraine.
0: Okay.
19: Ukraine's been sending drones in and hurting and shutting down these refineries. Meanwhile, that's where all the diesel fuel's coming from. That's where the normal supply is being curtailed because Russia can't make what they usually make.
0: Yes, sir.
19: And that's a huge, huge problem. Yeah. You know, and here's the interesting thing is that Zelensky met with Trump when they were at the UN last week. What the hell did they talk about? You know,
0: good point.
19: Because Zelensky just went last night and they bombed two more refineries last night.
0: Yep. God have mercy.
19: You know, so I don't know what's going on here, but to wave the wand is like get these refineries back up as fast as you can.
0: Yeah, I agree 100%.
19: And that includes, I mean, I unfortunately, as much as people, you know, many of us, you know, blame Russia for a lot of things that are happening, and you don't want to put money in their pocket. The truth of the matter is that we need that diesel. Yep. The world needs that diesel.
0: Yeah.
19: And it's a little bit of a catch-22 situation, right?
0: Absolutely. Rand, look, I got to go because of time. How can people find out more about what you do?
19: Yeah, Fuelox is what we do, FUELOX.com. We have a combustion catalyst, goes into all fuels, gas and diesel. I'm going to get you guys between 5 and 10% better fuel efficiency.
0: Awesome.
19: And reduce your emissions. If you're a diesel guy, reduce your emissions by about 60, 70%. There's nothing else out there.
0: We're going to be back in touch with you and get you on. We got a little bit more time. Thank you so much.
19: Love to do that. Thanks, Moon.
0: We will do. Yes, sir. Thank you very much. All right,
19: buddy.
0: All right, let's take a break. More to come. Don't go nowhere. We'll be right back.

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0: 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On the radio program, first and foremost, unabashed about calling itself a radio program. I know everyone's like, oh, well, I do that. No, we are a radio program coming to you as you bask in either amplitude or frequency modulation goodness right this second, or whatever it is that modulates through a web stream. I'm sure something is modulating. Sorry. So as you do that, we bring you the stories that have happened since last we chatted, stories, news that happened over the weekend. I'll give you my analysis of what's going on with it. You may agree with it, you may not, but that's why we keep the phone lines open at 434-882-4217. Text messages, very popular there. Andy writing in as the story of the Cornell 7 has dominated the nothing better to do news media over the weekend. Selective enforcement, Andy writes, is a serious cultural problem. Amen, brother. And I find it, one of the portions of this Cornell 7 story are the hypocriticals that are all running around saying, you know, we must do something about selective enforcement, while they're the same people that, you know, celebrated Barack Obama turning marijuana possession into something that the police might or might not charge you for. I don't know if it's really a crime anymore. And we've been on this track ever since. Well, if you've been arrested, there must be a reason. Aside from breaking the law, our laws have become interpretive dance rather than laws. Our laws have become, there's a great leftist expression they use when they, this law is an expression of what kind of community we want to be. Huh? Oh, I know what they're trying to say with comments like that. We want our law enforcement to be out there and creating equity. How about you just arrest people for violating other people's rights? Well, we think those rights are racist. We want new rights. That's the subtext of this whole Cornell 7 thing, is we want new rights. We want to take from the rich. And as a matter of fact, we want to take the rich. And they're going to continue this, and they don't care who they trample. And that's part of the story that is tragic to me, is that they're trampling on the very woman who was allegedly sexually assaulted. Our first things this morning, so we may discuss, Air Force has flown out all of its bombers from RAF Fairford after the Iranian-backed attempt at terrorism at the event, at the facility. Seven major oil exporting countries have agreed in collusion Sunday, in concert, as part of the Organization of Petroleum Exporting Countries Plus. That's LBG, you know, it's like LGBTQ plus. This is OPEC plus. Saudi Arabia, Russia, Iraq, Kuwait, Kazakhstan, Algeria, and Oman. A lot of friends of ours on that table. They'll meet again in a month, 3 days before the culmination of the midterms, to decide whether to stick it more to the Republicans or not. Yemen's Iran-aligned Houthi rebels say they launched ballistic missiles. Where'd they come from? And as well as drones at Saudi Aramco sites in Riyadh and Kuras, claiming the attacks caused major fire in response to what they said were 50 Saudi-led coalition air and missile strikes in Yemen over the past 12 hours. Jay Clayton is now the AI czar, President Trump making that announcement over the weekend, heading up a task force to coordinate federal efforts to ensure that America continues to lead the world in superintelligence, the president tweeted. Meanwhile, the presidential election in Brazil has not been resolved, as neither Bolsonaro nor Lula da Silva have reached the 50% plateau, though each getting well over 50 million votes. They will run off again within the next few weeks. The presidential term is due to turn over on January 5th. Speaking of presidents, NBC News Meet the Press asked Senator John Kennedy if he would run for president. Asked if he was considering, the Louisiana Republican said, do you know the Easter Bunny? No, that's what he said to Jack Smith last week. My plans right now are to run for re-election. But as I've said before, if I don't think I can be effective in the Senate anymore, I would consider it. I like his attitude on the presidency. Law enforcement is trying to sort out what happened during a homecoming party in Dooley County, Georgia, as multiple people were injured and two were killed in gunfire that broke out. All right, for the Daily Signal, coming up will be a profile sat down with Senate candidate General... I'm sorry, Bert Misasawa. The script moved on me. All of a sudden, I was reading my lunch menu. And there are radio shows. But Bert Misasawa, our profile with him coming up in the Daily Signal. Some of my stuff all written for the Virginia page there at dailysignal.com.
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0: What's on your mind?
1: And by love, of course, we mean that consensual kind that's about uplifting one another, right? It's not one of those, like, does this smell like Rohypnol? And Bill Cosby things going on there. Drink tastes funny. So as we gather this morning, 434-882-4217, our democracy addiction becomes even more acute. And just because somebody is unlikable doesn't make them guilty of things. Just because somebody is a member of a fraternity doesn't make them guilty of something. And that's the rush to judgment in the media's need to find some proof. And this is just like COVID. You know, we need to find a vaccine because the insurance companies need a way to void your coverage if you don't get it. Just treating you with a medicine that makes you feel better, that's not sufficient because the insurance companies are still going to have to pay anyway. So we need to have a proof. We need something that says, look, rich people are bad and they mistreat the poor and the marginalized. It's the same thing that happens with Gaza. Because we always, and this is human nature, we identify with the marginalized. We all remember more viscerally the moments where we didn't get our way. And we too easily forget all the times we did. We love the sanctified ground of being the aggrieved party. Some so-and-so has screwed me over. That's why things haven't turned out the way I wanted it to. When reality, I mean, we just went through another football weekend, you know, and the most refreshing press conferences I hear, you know, is when a coach, whether it's, you know, in the Major League Baseball playoffs or, manager, what do you think about that third strike call in the seventh inning? Well, I mean, we were down by three runs. If we hadn't been down by three runs, that third strike call wouldn't have mattered one way or the other. Okay, that's perspective that we need to have in our whole life. In our whole life. I'm going through this situation with our flagship station. We are perilously close to a deadline with my friends David Carr and his Federal Communications Commission. And we're trying everything we can to get around it, but there are plenty of reasons we're in this position. So while I'd love to sit here and rail about David Carr and the FCC, and there are plenty of reasons to do that, this isn't one of them. This isn't one of them. And we need to have that kind of ability to have perspective, to see the things that put us in this position. You know, the discussion since we were talking about Cornell 7 in the last hour, and we're going to get into other things, including bombing pipelines and where did the Houthi rebels get ballistic missiles? They don't say anything in Russian on the side, do they? No, that couldn't happen. So there's plenty to get into on this Monday morning, but on that subject, is being at a frat party consent? This, you know, some of the, one of the things that people have said. Well, you know, and the horrific idea of doxing people that are involved in this, really? Did we learn nothing from the Rolling Stone, Hunter S. Thompson-esque rape on campus

0: That being said, as I said earlier, cover-ups are generally worse at the end. The problems caused by a cover-up are usually worse than it would have been if you just said, yeah, this happened, and we've addressed it, and the guilty parties have had this happen. But we have too many people doing crisis, it's called crisis messaging. It's an industry. People in my business quit broadcasting to go into crisis messaging. The fun ones are the ones who host podcasts and cause the crisis and then call the person who's in the midst of this crisis of their public persona and said, hey, I could help you out of this. You're the one who put me here, Jack. Anyway, so that's where we are in a lot of this. And I want your thoughts on it as well at 434-882-4217. Family business that's been around since 1961. Few news stories have come across the headline pages since then. It is the Luck family at jcsgold.com. There's perspective on gold and silver investing from a family who's not going to be trying to upsell you. They want to answer your questions at 434-979-COIN when you call them today. Good morning, James, fourth generation. James Luck, how are you doing this Monday morning, sir?
1: I'm doing well, Joe. 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And right now, gold and silver are in the green. Today, popping a little bit here, gold is up about 0.5%, up $17 to $4,158. Silver is up over 2% in the green today at $61.69.
0: So hopefully people have left you with a lot of orders from, it sounds like there was some discounts to be taken over the weekend, James. 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
1: 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Thanks, Joe.
0: 434-882-4217. 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
5: Louisiana Radio Network, I'm Jeff Palermo. The National Hurricane Center is keeping an eye on a potential disturbance in the Gulf of Mexico near the Bay of Campeche. State climatologist Jay Grimes says there's about a 70% chance of a tropical cyclone forming in the next 7 days.
6: It's likely to make a move heading to the north-northeast. That could put some measure of jeopardy into southeastern Louisiana.
5: Grimes says we'll need to monitor throughout the week. New data shows the state's adult obesity rate is falling. It went from 39% in 2024 to 35% in 2025. Dr. Oren Rahm, the assistant vice chancellor for research at LSU Health Shreveport, credits Ozempic and Mounjaro for the decline, but he says GLP drugs can lead to a loss in skeletal muscle mass.
7: The solution for that is going to the gym and doing resistance training, but many of the patients that are using those drugs don't do that.
5: LRN.
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23: Hey, hey, hey, hey. Careful with that, bite that.

0: all are the folks you need to be very careful of, because most of us were the ones that weren't very popular in school. So therefore, we've decided now we're important media people, and we're flogging ourselves over the idea that we are now telling you what to think. And it's embarrassing because, sure, I remember when I was that guy. And you could still say I'm engaging in some passive-aggressive attempt to do that. But honest to goodness, I just want you to know what's going on so you're not being manipulated. This email from Teresa, who says, Joe, why shouldn't we be looking into how these rich guys' kids are living off their entitlement? I say that you shouldn't be allowed to wind up with that kind of largesse to be major contributors. I think we have a problem with income disparity in this country, don't you? I think that there are people who have become too poor and have struggled getting out of that poverty, but I can point to things a lot more directly than the existence of well-off people. And the danger, Teresa, when you talk about well-off people, is who gets to define what well-off means? Who gets to write that law? Is it another one of these moments of democracy junkiness where we all get stoned on the idea of voting? I don't like Joe Thomas. He owns a radio station. He says things that make me uncomfortable, make me think. I don't want that. I want somebody just to talk about sports in the morning. Okay, and so you vote me off the island. We've become this giant societal version of the last 5 minutes of every Survivor episode. We all want to get in our tribal council and see whose tiki torch gets snuffed out. And that's dangerous. That's how Robespierre lost his head. I mean, first he lost his head, then he actually lost his head. There, John is on the phone. Down on the Treasure Coast. I don't know if he's walking the beach this morning or not. Last time we spoke to him, he was. Good morning, John. How are you doing this morning, my man?
1: I'm still vertical.
0: All right. I like that one, especially at this hour of the morning. So what's on your mind?
1: Yes, I'm a retired disabled veteran, and I've been trying, calling these different gold purveyors, trying to get on like a monthly basis to pay a certain amount and buy a certain amount of silver automatically every month. But I've been blocked because I don't own a computer, and it seems as though you have to own a computer or go on online in order to do that.
0: Really?
1: Is that true?
0: I don't know. Each company has their own processes. I'd like to think that there should be people involved. Have you tried talking to JCS Gold? I mean, I don't want to turn this into an extra commercial for them, but I know that they're there every day between 10 and 4 Eastern.
1: Yeah. What is their phone number?
0: 434. This is great. We should give you a commission on this, John.
1: 979. Got it.
0: 2646.
1: 2646.
0: Which spells out the word coin if you forget or whatever. But they get there at 10 o'clock. Give them a call. I don't know. I don't know if there are best practices to doing that. There are reasons. Sometimes computers have stuck their busybody nose into our world. One of them even in this world. So, like, we're giving away these tickets to the Trans-Siberian Orchestra, and somebody asked me about a week or so ago if we were doing, call in to win. And I said, I've stopped doing that. And they said, well, why did you stop doing – because that's like a traditional rage. Hey, caller 10, And it's because so many people listen online. You're listening to 105.7 down there in Vero, so you're hearing us, live. But if somebody's listening to the web stream, like Andy over in Sarasota, he's actually listening to us 15 to 20 seconds, maybe even as much as 30 seconds behind when we actually say. So if I said call now, he's not hearing call now until 20 people have called before him. So we found that there's an inequity to doing it in that way because of computers. But I have to think that if you set up an account with people, that you could automatically do that. It may have to do with bank accounts and things like that. I don't know enough about the business, but I do know that if I needed to get a question answered, I'd call James or his family, and they'd be able to answer that for you.
1: Thank you so much, Joe.
0: No, it's my pleasure. Anything else on your mind this morning?
1: No, that's it. Other than to say you have a wonderful, informative show, and I really deeply enjoy it every day.
0: Well, we enjoy having you down there in Vero. So you have a good morning, sir. God bless.
1: You too, Joe.
0: Bye-bye. 434-882-4217, another satisfied customer. And I'm sure I'll get a text message saying, oh, I'm sure that was just a setup. Because we have this distrust, and this goes back to, if you're joining us in progress, last hour, Kareem called, and it is deeply distrustful of the public presentations. And I don't think that's a problem. I grew up in a city that's known for our ability to distrust what somebody says to us. And I think that's the Latin translation of our state motto is, yeah, right. Says you, pal. But one of the first things, you know, I always judge information by, and I'm always going to look for second, third, fourth sources on things, is what is the speaker? What is the delivery of this information trying to do? And if there's a subtext, oh, hey, I wanted you to know about this, whatever it is. Oh, by the way, you can order it at my website. Oh, so you were telling me that to get me to buy it, which is okay. Don't pretend like you've given me news and then try to upsell me something. That's the part where I start to get salty with you. We're coming up on a spot here where we have to pay our bills. You know, the Mumford T. Firefly, suck it from the sky, downlink antennae. Don't fly up there for visual. Did you see the story that the Enterprise or whatever it's called, Starship, went up there and just was like a spray gun with Starlink satellites, just like. Spraying like hundreds of Starlink satellites out there. I know the Starship only managed to go about three quarters of the way up to its predicted altitude, and then landed. And I like the news story. And then the Starship landed safely in the ocean, and then burst into flames. I'm sorry, I don't count that as safely landing in the ocean, but then again, I don't work for Elon Musk either. If he's interested, 434-882-4217. Elon, is that you?
2: No, this is Clark. Go shamelessly monetize the forum and then come back to me.
0: All right, yes, because the lions don't get fed for free here in the forum. 434-882-4217 for your dining and dancing pleasure. Emails come into jtinthemorningradio@gmail.com. And we haven't even scratched the surface. I mean, this Cornell 7 thing, but there's more on Krista Pike. The Digger movie has failed miserably, which I think may be a good thing. 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

0: trying to get clear with the Canadian broadcasters here. Required number of Canadian minutes. No tariffs. Our friends up in Sandpoint and all the transmissions that go ahead over north of the border. There is that Alberta? I think it's the Alberta border. It might be British Columbia there, but it's Alberta. That could be 50, you know, state number 51. It's a pretty big one, though. Texas might have something to say. At least we'd be able to replace Texas with a conservative state if it were to be. At 434-882-4217, well, they're working so hard to be a good leftist these days. Work so hard to turn Texas blue only to have us admit Alberta into the union and make, you know, give that like twice as many electoral votes or something like that. That would be... that would just be cruel and unusual punishment. But that's the, those are the people, the activists, the ones that want a new set of rights. They want a right to your money. And Teresa's email from earlier is indicative. It's you know, sure, are there people who you would feel like have more money than they need? Okay. But remember when I think it was the Clinton administration and the luxury yacht tax? And there was an entire town, coastal town in North Carolina, that you ostensibly went Bethlehem on us. The whole town dried up because the whole town's industry was building ships, building boats. So when they taxed the luxury yachts and the luxury yacht builders went out of business, a lot of blue-collar middle-class families actually bore the brunt of that. So there's always... consequences, I guess, is what it is. It's nice to say. It's populist. It's one of the reasons we, you know, try to be popular, but we don't do it by being populist on the first thing today by Joe Thomas. Clark was hanging on the line while we paid some of our bills there. Thank you for hanging on, Clark. What's on your mind this morning, sir?
1: Well, if we got all into, if you limit how much money I can make, you're going to limit how much I work. Would be a good topic. But if we do that, we won't get to the Cornell 8, which after this conversation, you're going to refer to them as, Joe.
0: Okay.
1: All right. Now, the young lady had, by her account, had 10 alcoholic beverages before she went to the frat house, correct?
0: Yeah, I did see that in the story, that she arrived at the party several sheets to the wind, as we used to call it.
1: Yes. Now, if she had gotten into an automobile and killed 7 people in a drunk driving accident, would the establishment where she can send the 10 alcoholic beverages be held in some way accountable? Yes, they would. We know this. We don't have to speculate. It's happened multiple times.
0: Yes, it is in the law.
1: Okay. So if she can send these alcoholic beverages at her sorority, and then left there after 10 alcoholic beverages, the sorority bears some responsibility for what happened. Thing number one. Thing number two. During the orgy, what do you call participants in an orgy, Joe? I don't even know. Let's call them orgians, okay?
0: Orgasmatrons.
1: Sometimes, yes. Orgastes. I don't know. Anyway, at some time during this debacle, she stopped the orgy so they could check on one of the unconscious orgiastics because he was unconscious and she was concerned that he wasn't breathing. By definition, Joe, she was the most responsible person there.
0: Yeah.
1: She was an equal participant. This is all about Georgetta Floyd, and we can't call it the Cornell 7. It's the Cornell 8. Because she was a willing participant. And here's the last thing. If she was too drunk to consent, then weren't they too drunk to form intent? Are we just going to make drunkenness, or you're not responsible? Matter of fact, from now on, you kill somebody drunk driving, you were too drunk to form intent, you're not responsible.
0: Well, that's part of, there is a subtext to that. It's like 8 or 9 moving parts in what you just said. But the first about is intent and responsibility. And the point I was making about this whole story is that justice had been gone through in some way, shape, or form, not to obviously her liking, so she's sued. But to assign a special prosecutor to it to say, let's look at why. Kathy Hochul is, well, aside from just being an abomination who's probably going to lose an election to a guy that half the state doesn't even know who he is, but they're going to vote for him anyway. And that's polling data saying that 47% of New Yorkers don't know who Bruce Blakeman is, yet he's within 4 points of Kathy Hochul in their race for governor. That's stunning. So she's playing this populist card, trying to, you know, shore up her phony baloney job. And this is the part of this that I find most distasteful. It's not about getting justice. It's not about fixing a broken system. It's about keeping Kathy Hochul as governor of New York so she can hand out pork to her friends. And it's going to besmirch some innocent people, whether it be the sorority that had the party where she had 10 alcoholic beverages, or the fraternity where the orgy happened, or any of these things, is detestable on its face to me, because it's being manipulated for purely a political reason. And her party is the party that wrote Title IX and insisted that part of Title IX include the insistence that Cornell University do the investigation, not the, Ithaca City Police or the county commonwealth's attorney or district attorney or anything like that.
1: Well, at least they didn't turn it over to the park police.
0: I guess we can count our blessings for that, Clark.
1: What Kathy Hochul did was just announce that the whole thing was rigged by appointing Letitia James. So there's that. And, at the risk of offending Otter from Animal House, if this is an indictment of anything, Joe, it's of the fraternity and sorority systems.
0: Well, there is that, and there is a reason. This went on when we had the phony baloney gonzo journalist Hunter S. Thompson award-winning bunch of hogwash called A Rape on Campus in Rolling Stone magazine, is we got into what is the efficacy of the fraternity and sorority system on our American campuses, and has it outlived its usefulness?
2: A few years ago, my youngest son had something minor turned into something very major in a matter of hours.
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11: Breaking news this hour at Town Hall. I'm Bob Agnew in Washington. President Trump paying a visit to Nebraska today as he attempts to rally Republicans ahead of next month's midterm elections.
12: It's the first visit for the president during his second term in office, as he'll be rallying support for U.S. Senator Pete Ricketts in his race against independent Dan Osborne. The event today is at the Pinnacle Bank Expo Center at the Nebraska State Fairgrounds in Grand Island. I'm Chris Turner.
11: The U.S. has removed all of its B-1 bombers from an air base in the United Kingdom. That follows security concerns over a suspected terrorist plot. Here's correspondent Richard Boyd.
8: The Pentagon says about a dozen bombers stationed at RAF Fairford have returned to the U.S. but remain ready for combat missions. The move follows the arrest of six suspects accused of plotting an attack on the base, with UK officials saying there are strong indications Iran was involved. The suspects were later released on bail as British authorities continue investigating while Iran denies involvement.
11: That is Richard Boyd reporting. Following a record overseas deployment, the USS Abraham Lincoln is expected to arrive home on Thursday.
9: There are about 5,000 sailors on board. The Navy says the crew played a critical role during its deployment in the Middle East, which lasted more than 286 days without a port stop. There are rumors that President Trump will be in San Diego for the return of the vessel, but that is not yet confirmed by the White House. About 40 of the helicopter strike squadron departed the ship and returned to San Diego last Friday. Rich Thomason reporting.
11: Senator John Kennedy says he's considering a run for the presidency in 2028. He wouldn't say much about competing against Vice President J.D. Vance.
13: Oh, I'm not going to talk about another potential candidate. I'm just not there yet.
11: He spoke to NBC's Meet the Press and said for now he is focused on winning re-election himself in the Senate. More of these stories at townhall.com.
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11: In New York, one of the people arrested for exploring the city's sewer system is now in ICE custody.
16: Two men were arrested last month for trespassing after emerging from a manhole near a hotel in Midtown. It happened right where many foreign dignitaries were staying for the UN General Assembly. Federal authorities say 25-year-old Samuel Reveron Ascanio was released by the NYPD despite an immigration arrest warrant. DHS claims Ascanio is here illegally from Venezuela and was previously charged with criminal mischief just 4 days before the manhole incident. Detectives believe people have been going into the sewer tunnels to hunt for valuables. In New York, I'm Lizzie Radovali.
11: A small study finds that people who ate 40 grams of walnuts with their dinner for 8 weeks slept better and were less drowsy during the day than those who did not. Walnuts contain melatonin, a hormone that regulates sleep, and tryptophan, that's a chemical in the body used to create melatonin. Breaking news and analysis at townhall.com. Krista Pike's attorney gave an update on her condition Sunday.
17: It remains the same. She's still in the hospital on a ventilator, critically ill. We don't really know the prognosis yet and may not know for several days.
11: Stephen Farrell, he told CNN's that the Tennessee governor should commute Pike's death sentence to a life sentence after the botched execution.
17: I think at the very least the governor should commute Ms. Pike's death sentence to a life sentence at the very least. We don't know what her physical state will be, but it is clear that she has endured a torturous attempt at executing her.
11: Pike had been sent to be executed last week by lethal injection, but survived two botched attempts of administering the drugs and was hospitalized. Tennessee Governor Bill Lee said Saturday that the prison commissioner Frank Estrada will be resigning after overseeing the botched execution. You'll find more on these stories at townhall.com.
18: Well, for a change, it's dry. Outside of a spritz or two yet today. Tomorrow, it's partly cloudy and occasionally overcast, mostly dry. You can expect that to be the same Wednesday and Thursday before the rain chance goes back up on Friday. Low 80s of the day drop to 70s. We're returning to low 80s tomorrow and low 80s Wednesday and Thursday. Back to scattered thunderstorms Friday, Saturday, depending on the system in the Southern Gulf. We may get an organized tropical feature headed our way by then. We'll be tracking that potential throughout the week. Ralph Sanji, WGSO. 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

0: Bless you for letting me be of service to you this morning. The radio program that isn't afraid to identify as a radio program because, well, most everybody, I think 96% of all Americans listen to the radio, so why would we be shy about that? I mean, if we want to stay cool with the crowd, how about you be my content creators? And then we can use that as well. 434-882-4217. I'll tell you what went on last night, but I want to know how it is impacting you where you are, because that's the most important part of it. You're the most important local aspect of the radio station. And you can text message to that number, which is very popular. Eddie pointed out, because I asked earlier to the crowd writ large, you know, if there's amplitude modulation, AM, or frequency modulation, which is FM, what is it called when you're listening to us online? And he answered digital modulation. I don't know, Eddie, that sounds like something I'd have to do a few stations of the cross for engaging in, but I'll go with it for now, for lack of a better argument there. Joel, we were asking about orgies in the last segment, and if you're joining us in progress and you hear me say we were talking about orgies in the last segment, it has to do with the Cornell situation. But Joel actually wound up and looked up online. And boy, I, you know, the cookies on your computer now are going to be interesting, Joel. I'm curious to see what ads start popping up when you start asking it. What are the participants in an orgy called? And it needs a screen cap. Orgiasts, revelers, participants, and swingers. So there you go. You've learned something. We've added to the vernacular.
1: That's not a vernacular. That's a doiby.
0: What, nobody remembers the Three Stooges anymore? Hello? Is this thing on? McFly? Bueller? Anyway, so many of these things, big doings. We spent a good bit of the weekend getting caught up from our September 11th trip, and our podcast page is up to date, and it's got the chapters in it and all of that. Subscribe through Spotify or Apple Podcasts or whatever distribution nexus you go through, and you'll get it sent to you right as it happens. FBI has arrested a woman at Los Angeles International Airport as she was leaving the country and accused her of spying on the Taiwanese president's family for China. I knew I was going to get... So her name is Wenying Zhang, who's... This is from the news coverage. Wenying Zhang, also known as Heather... Not making this up, surveilled the Taiwanese president's son and his family for the Chinese government while in the United States. Zhang, 34, was arrested on charges for working for China as an unregistered agent. Zhang took photos and videos of her targets and sent license plate information to her Chinese bosses. The U.S. Air Force has brought home its bombers that were stationed at Royal Air Force Fairford. This after a report, and Marco Rubio said it over the weekend. He said there are state sponsors of this terror plot, but he didn't say which ones. OPEC Plus is not the same thing as LGBTQ Plus, but it's more dire to all of us. They say they're going to keep steady the current exportation of oil, OPEC standing for Organization of Petroleum Exporting Countries, includes Saudi Arabia, Russia, Iraq, Kuwait, Kazakhstan, Algeria, and Oman. Some of them like us, some of them don't. They'll meet again on November 1st to see if this has had the necessary impact on the midterm elections. Meanwhile, I mean, well, they'll see how the oil market is what they said. Yemen's Iran-aligned Houthi rebels apparently got hold of ballistic missiles. Where did they come from? Also, a whole bunch of drones, and they used them to attack the Saudi Aramco sites in Riyadh and Quraish, according to the Houthis and their press secretary. the New York Times. They caused major fires, and it was all in response to Saudi-led coalition air and missile strikes in Yemen. Flavio Bolsonaro is ahead, but not by enough to win the presidency in Brazil. He has about 57 million votes, and incumbent Luiz Inácio Lula da Silva has 53 million votes. Neither got to the 50-point threshold, so there will be a runoff before the presidential term ends January 5th.
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0: Tomorrow morning on this program, Joel Hoekstra, lead guitar for Trans-Siberian Orchestra, will visit us, and you can win tickets for free. 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

you see, this is how we get a reputation. You know, it's Weighing Zhong is Heather's. I'm still fascinated how that becomes Heather.

and how somebody said, sure, we'll call you Heather. But, you know, don't we have to maintain some level of gravitas, aren't you? Because really, I mean, the trouble with, you know, Chinese spying is 20 minutes later, you're hungry for more information. And, of course, the inbox is full of Eric Swalwell stories. I like this this one from Mary listening out on the Inland Empire on KMET. She said, you see, Eric Swalwell loses his job, and now we have all these free agent Chi-Com spies running around California. Yeah, you know, it's unintended consequences. I really, you know, I appreciate that. But so why this urgency over Taiwan? So if China is spying on the Taiwanese president, what is the intent of this? All right, so the existence of the spying is notable, but what are they looking to do? Are they trying to figure out a pattern so somebody can be waiting, you know, in a dark alley that the president of, and what does that do to Taiwan? Why would China want to inflame this situation? Most people in this country want it just to go away. Most people view Taiwan, as I said on this program last week, Taiwan is to China what Israel is to the Islamists in the world, to the Arab countries. And in the case of the efforts we've put forth on behalf of Israel, we have actually won over. Go back to 20 years. Go back before Trump was elected president. And look at how many Arab nations were our friends. Even under the Obama administration, and he went and he, you know, knelt down and bowed and scraped and apologized for the U.S. And they still didn't like him. And they really didn't like Biden, probably because Hunter was sitting on all their boards, showing up, you know, like a Cornell frat boy or something. Ellen writes in, those Cornell idiots didn't do anything you can't find on an OnlyFans page. You know, and this is one of the reasons that, you know, we lampoon this execrable commerce is that, you know, somehow we're being told that women debasing themselves is okay until it's not. And that's the problem with, you know, raising young people to be good adult people is that you have wants, desires, we all do, understanding them, understanding their context, and understanding their impact on other people are part of the whole becoming an adult. And I should make this point clear about something. Clark asked us earlier about the efficacy of the fraternal system. The fraternal system is, in many ways, shapes, and forms the way that high school kids are, you know, brought into campus. As a matter of fact, a little bit later on, our friends from the from a fraternal organization, though not, quote, a fraternity, the Foundation of Christian Athletes is going to join us from the hills of Best Virginia. What? Oh, no, that's what they call themselves, especially when in conversation with those of us in Old Virginia. But, you know, there are, you know, communities of like interest. There are, you know, roles to play of the fraternal organizations. Many of them raise thousands and thousands of dollars for charity. You can argue, is that because of or in spite of the reputation that the fraternal, the Greek system, if you will, has on these campuses. But it's had been, in its best intents, a way to start to transition young people who had been taking care of mommy and daddy into a world of being responsible adults was really the original intent. And I think, like all things, there are good participants and bad participants.

0: shows she does. I don't watch. I just know as an arbiter of pop culture that she does this show called that. And in this, she's taking care of the house. She's looking after the kids. And they catch her doing OnlyFans videos, obviously creatively cropped and edited so that you only see the fact that she's videotaping herself in what appears to be nakedity. And so here it is, pop culture. This is Overton Window. The idea of, you know, amateur pornography isn't new. I mean, how many kids have been caught with pictures on their phones or sexting? And all of this stuff has just created this callousness to this. But let's not also discount the existence of Mifepristone. See, now I'm participating in it. It's okay. Do what you want. There's a pill for that. It's like saying, it's okay, go hang out with people with COVID. We have a shot for that. Engage in, you know, extramarital, unprotected sex. We have a pill for that. So there's, interestingly, the same people like Kathy Hochul who will march up and down the street in pink hats demanding women's rights to sexual, you know, health care. Then decry this as some fruit of some strange tree that they don't have any part in? I'm sorry, I'm not buying that. Good morning, you're on the air with Joe. First thing this morning, who's this?
1: Hey, this is Moscow Bob, and can I change the subject for just a second or two?
0: Well, I'll tell you what. Hang on to that change of subject. I'll see your change of subject and up you a different story altogether. No, absolutely.
1: Cool.
0: Tell us. Go ahead. Tell me what you want to change it to, because we've got the news trundling up on us here. And then when we come back, we'll hear it.
1: I'm tired of hearing of Nick Saban. Yes, Nick Saban says he retired because he didn't like where things were going. He didn't like where things were going because the playing field was being equaled and he couldn't cheat anymore and pay the players more than what he could get the players. That's the only reason he won all those championships, not because he was an excellent coach, but because he was able to circumvent the system, pay players, have their alumni board buy things.
0: Allegedly, of course, we have to remind.
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4: Louisiana Radio Network, I'm Andrew Greenstein. The National Hurricane Center says there's about a 70% chance of a tropical cyclone forming in the Bay of Campeche in the Gulf of Mexico within the next 7 days. State climatologist Jay Grimes says this is something that you should keep monitoring throughout the week.
5: It's nothing to be worried about just yet. And certainly we got to see what's going to happen over the next day or two.

0: if it really does continue to develop, get better organized.
1: Could we have another President Kennedy? Different state, different party, different middle name. Louisiana Republican Senator John Neely Kennedy is keeping the door open on a run for the White House. During an appearance on NBC's Meet the Press, Kennedy says seeking re-election in 2028 remains his top option, but if he doesn't like the field of Republican candidates running for president, he could pivot.
2: If a bunch of goobers run, and I think they're goobers, and one of the goobers might win, and I think I could do a better job, I would consider running, but right now I'm running for re-election.
1: LRN.
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14: Kickoff blocked. It was so bad.
15: All right, something is run amiss, and I can't play our entree here. But so you'll have to take my word for it. This is First Thing Today by Joe Thomas, and there's a ghost in the latrine, as we used to say when our sales manager used to show up early in the morning. There it is. So for the folks who only believe this is actual when they hear the branding.
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15: There you go. Now
14: there
15: you know
14: who's really like. That's much better.
15: You know,
14: well, God is my witness. I thought turkeys could fly. So
15: yes, there he is. He's a man. Boy, we just got Nick Saban, speaking of turkeys, a guy, Bob in Moscow, called, and he's like, Nick Saban's only mad because Nick Saban, you know, quit because he couldn't cheat anymore and get all the kids to come to Alabama for, quote unquote, their own name, image, likeness. I said, you know, if you want me to go to that part of Central Alabama, you know, there's got to be an incentive to it. But
14: yeah, that would be. And plus, his documentary is this week. It's an six-part, eight-part, something like that. And,
15: no, really, he has a documentary to sell. What a surprise.
14: Yeah, it's a big thing. It goes back to his days in West Virginia when he played. A lot of the stories I think we've heard 1,000 times, but it should be good because people don't realize the Kent State shootings when the National Guard showed up on campus, whatever year that was, which I should know the year.
15: 68, I think.
14: But that's when Nick Saban stood in his football office and watched it. And he'll probably tell that story, you know. 10 soldiers and Nixon's coming, right. Five dead in Ohio, you know, Crosby, Stills, Nash. Yeah. So it should be good. All right, crazy day. I got to go back Friday night, first of all. And if you were out of the world or, you know, you're on another planet and you missed what happened, and then finally the ACC revealed something I had never heard before. There were 1,000 different angles. But anyway, this happened Friday night. When it was an 11-point lead, once again, Tech erased the 11-point lead, had a chance to go 5-0, but this happened.
8: Snap back, hold that, kick on its way, drifting, no good! Pitt survives and wins it!
14: Yeah, 35-33 was that final, and there were all kinds of angles, but what I did not know is that there is a rule that states, stay with me, if a field goal attempt travels higher than the top of the uprights in college football, the entire ball must pass strictly between the inside edges of the uprights extended. Any kick going directly over the outside of the upright is ruled no good. The ball must pass completely inside the imaginary vertical infinite extension of the inside edge of the uprights. Who writes these rules? So if any part of the football travels directly above the physical upright or its vertical extension, it is treated as a miss, no good. On top of that, the ACC said, well, we can't review it because it's a rule, the Love kid who kicked it for Virginia Tech, the ball actually went above the upright. Now, there was a all kinds of viral telephone, iPhone videos of the kick, and there was an end zone view that looked like that it was good, but there's another one that USA Today published, I think it was them, which would have been on the opposite 35-40 yard line, somebody sitting on the other side of the stadium. But the angle is perfect and shows that it was a little left anyway, above the upright. So say what you want, but the ACC, and so the ACC, they have a camera underneath, but that camera, but it was a non-reviewable play, according to the Atlantic Coast Conference. So they couldn't have even taken a look at it.
15: This is, we talked about this earlier. Yeah. Not about sports per se, but you know how people, when they have perspective, they just like, this is where you expect the head coach to come out and say, yeah, the three turnovers had more to do with us losing the game.
14: Well,
15: than,
14: and James,
15: you know,
14: Franklin basically said that. No, Joe, that's a great point. James Franklin basically said it. And when he was asked the question, he said, look, from my angle, I couldn't tell. He says, I really couldn't tell. And if the officials called it no good, then it must have been no good. Yeah, Franklin was great. Later on in his discussion of postgame, he said, yeah, the three turnovers, blah, blah, blah. You know, it made a big difference. Now, a guy who really showed his backside was Pat Narduzzi, who should have said something about it in his postgame interview, but instead it was all about the Panthers.
17: Wow. We got a hell of a football team. Now, any of those voters out there, if they wake their ass up, okay, they might figure that out, okay? And I tell you what, we beat a damn good football team in Virginia Tech, but I can't say enough. We got four turnovers defensively. Offense made plays when they needed to, and we got that dub.
15: And he was, the voters, you know, were cowed into submission. He made it into the top 25.
14: Yeah. Hey, Pat, you could have said something. All right. Now, if that wasn't enough of controversy going on Friday night, Padres manager Craig Stammen told the media, quote, "We joked today at the umpires meeting about what would happen if a ball hit the roof. It's unlikely, but it could happen. Well, it's the second time this year that the Padres were victimized by a roof. The catwalks at Tropicana Field obstructed a Xander Bogaerts drive in a game against the Tampa Bay Rays. And then, of course, we all know what happened because, the shot, Trevor McGill retired the next batter, Jackson Merrill, in the game after it was all said and done. But it was the ball hit by France. Looked to be that it was the go-ahead home run, but it hit the roof, it was caught, and it was ruled an out in one of the crazier nights.
15: This is playing indoors.
14: That's right. This is where we are.
15: Luckily, they didn't break one of Mom's vases, while they were.
14: And not only that, it was the ninth inning, American Family Field, the high fly ball, might have been the go-ahead runs, it hit the roof, caught, so on and so forth. So, it was a weekend of just, oddities. Then the New York Jets, which I have a real good friend, and we normally get together on Sunday for an iced tea and lunch, and we watch the 1 o'clock games. The New York Jets have finally ended their drought 637 days. It was in the second quarter. Minka Fitzpatrick intercepted Chicago Bears quarterback Tyson Badgett, and it was the Jets' first INT since January 5th, 2025. Now, jeez, if that's not enough, Vikings, Dolphins, and this happened.
18: This season of Malik Willis navigating third down, pressure coming and flags fly. Play stops before it starts. And then the official, Adrian Hill, got run over. Eric Wilson running over our referee, Adrian Hill.
19: Conscious proprioception. You have to know where you are at all times on that football.
20: There was no play. Neutral zone infraction. Defense 15, unimpeded to the quarterback. 5-yard penalty.
14: Then he got up and made the call. So anyway, he was not happy with Wilson. Told Wilson to go back to the...
19: Conscious proprioception.
14: I had to go back and listen to that. Conscious proprioception, something. Anyway. I'm going to have to look that up today, too, to see where we are with that. So, with all that being said, and then Florida, with Missouri, Drinkowitz, the head coach, Missouri, 0-16 against SEC opponents that are ranked.
15: Which are most of them.
14: They clobbered Florida. John Summerall was really good because, as I said, I'm really in the John Summerall camp. But I thought Florida's offense would be, I thought they would be dynamite at the end. But, it just didn't. It happens.
15: Any given Saturday there.
14: Oh, man. It was just that kind of. Anyway, you're going to hear a lot of talk this week. And then, of course, the press conferences. James Franklin will be wrapping up that. And Tony Elliott, we'll have more with on the Virginia thing. You talk about a team throwing up on its shoes. UVA was favored in that game. Led 7-0 and then just got back on a bus.
15: Hang on. I just got Newsmax. Florida State's quarterback just ran for another score.
14: Yeah, just scored again.
15: It was in his dorm room. I'm sorry. I don't know what that means. Yeah. But by the way, somebody tell Tony Romo we're keeping Mac. Okay. I appreciate the cards and letters.
14: Yeah, J.J. Watt. J.J. Watt. Excellent. That's the other thing. We'll talk more about that this week.
15: Okay. Good stuff, Mac.
21: According to a new report from Discovery Education, 92% of students say that engaging lessons make school more fun, and more than 90% of educators said engagement is critical for student achievement. Student engagement is essential for learning, but gaps remain about how to achieve, measure, and sustain students' interest in the classroom. Although 63% of students agreed that students are highly engaged in school, only 45% of teachers and 51% of principals surveyed agreed with the same statement. Educators disagreed on the top indicators of engagement. 72% of teachers said asking thoughtful questions was the strongest indicator of student engagement, while 54% of superintendents rate performing well on assessments as a top engagement indicator. Also, 2/3 of students said they believed that AI could help them learn faster. Yet fewer than half of teachers report using AI themselves to complete tasks. Visit discoveryeducation.com to learn more and view the full report.
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0: First Thing Today by Joe Thomas on the Talk Media Network.
1: Yes, I do. Mentioned this group before. The Fellowship of Christian Athletes. Rob Dowdy sitting down with us. Rob Dowdy, former West Virginia star, now out there starring for a lot of kids who are coming into athletics and putting with it. First off, thank you for helping them get that perspective, Rob. That's your blessing.
2: Yeah, Joe, thank you for having me on here. And it's a wonderful question that I love to share. So I was an athlete at West Virginia University, and we had a chaplain.
1: They have universities in West Virginia?
2: As surprising as it is.
1: My friends in West Virginia call it Best Virginia.
2: It is indeed Best Virginia. They don't call it Almost Heaven for no reason. Coming from Columbus, Ohio, I'd never been that high before. So I felt like I was touching heaven,
1: sure, yeah,
2: being
1: absolutely
2: in those mountains. But yeah, so as I was playing football out there, I met our FCA chaplain, and he invited me to a huddle. Funny enough, I tell and joke around with people and say Chick-fil-A is part of my salvation story.
1: It's okay.
2: And so he invited me and said, hey, you know, you should come and check out our Bible study. And I was like, no, I'm a freshman. I'm trying to get settled.
1: Yeah, right.
2: And actually
1: trying to get some snaps, you know.
2: Yeah, extra work, all the things. But also a few days prior, I had a family incident that a family member had gotten shot. They luckily lived, but was wrestling through that. And so the Lord came in and just moved through him. Mm-hmm. And he was like, hey, man, we'll have as many Chick-fil-A sandwiches as you want. And I was like, hey, man, I'll see you at 8.
1: A.M. or P.M.?
2: 8 P.M. Yeah.
1: Okay. You talked about, you know, your story is so familiar to, I think, a lot of folks when you think about the issues that face young people. They go off to school. They're in an unfamiliar place. A lot of unfamiliar voices in their head. And I want to talk about the other aspect of humility and the things that, you know, a biblical grounding can help an athlete with when, you know, they come out of high school and they've never been tackled for a loss until they get to, you know, the next level or anything like that. And the world wakes them up. But talk about the fear that even somebody, a successful athlete, and I'm sure in your high school career you were BMOC, and now you're in, you know, West Virginia, don't know anybody. And you, talk about, you know, being able to find a community that helps you get through that fear.
2: Oh, yeah. I mean, it's transformative to have a community, to have a group. Yeah. You know, you come into school and as a freshman in college, particularly on the football team, you know, you kind of get adopted into a community of, you know, sure, 160 guys, at least in a locker room, right? But it's not yet community to you.
1: I mean, the coach was in your house recruiting you by himself, and then all of a sudden it's like you're one of 160.
2: Yeah, right? And that's the thing is, you know, usually everyone has the experience of, like, welcome to college football, right? Mm-hmm. And for me, it was, you know, pretty early on, you know, it was just trying to find that community, trying to make myself known, trying to prove myself, right? Mm-hmm, all these different things, and working myself almost to death and trying to make myself known. And so the anxiety, I mean, is crazy because you come from being the big fish in a small pond at your local high school to then being a small fish in a big pond on a national stage. And so, you know, they don't really prepare you for that.
1: Yeah,
2: in a
1: there's
2: lot of
1: no
2: ways.
1: Class.
2: There's no class that you can take. You know, you get hit in the mouth and you get back up and you try to figure it out.
1: But also, this is, I mean, I've read so many stories because, you know, there seems to be not enough room in all the libraries of the world to tell the stories of athletes that go the wrong direction.
2: Oh, yes.
1: And they listen to the wrong guy in the wrong dorm. And the next thing you know, I mean, I just watched, what was it, the Netflix documentary series Untold, and they're talking about Johnny Manziel.
2: Yeah.
1: And where and he's completely still unapologetic for, he'll say, oh, I went wrong there. It's been great since then.
2: He
1: recognizes but doesn't apologize for the people he let down and things like that. But and himself first and foremost. But there must be so many athletes that are saved that by being part of the Fellowship of Christian Athletes.
2: Absolutely. And I think that was a large majority of my story, not only salvation of my soul, but I mean, just my football career. There were certain activities that I didn't engage in because I was kind of known as the FCA kid.
1: Right.
2: You know, it's like,
1: don't
2: invite Rob to the thing. Like, he's the FCA kid. Like, you know, and so it was like, there were times where I tried to break out of that and people held me accountable of like, no, that's not you.
1: Right.
2: You're the FCA guy. Stay the FCA guy. And that would be, you know,
1: that's kind of an honor though, isn't it?
2: Yeah.
1: You know, it's, I guess, you know, what we all aspire to is to be a good example, not a horrible warning.
2: Amen.
1: And so when you go and you talk to a high school kid, and I've told this story, my listeners have heard this, but they're going to hear it again, hear it again. My high school football team, the 4 years I was in high school, 42-2. 42 wins, losses. The only two losses were in the city championship game. We had two wins in the city championship game.
2: That's impressive.
1: One player played on Sundays. Started maybe a couple of games, mostly special teams. Everyone else, kids from bad parts of our city. By the way, the city was called New York. You might have heard of it. Pretty big, you know. So a lot of the kids used that, though. Cornell, Iowa. You know, big schools, Rutgers, schools that said, come play ball, but they got engineering degrees, they got legal degrees, and then they came back to their communities to help. It's such an important story, and I don't think there was a Fellowship of Christian Athletes at Bayside High School in the day. So God bless them for going to, you know, getting the right choices done then. Mm-hmm. But when you go and you talk to these high school kids who think, like you said, you know, I am it. Do they understand at that point, or are you just sort of planting a seed that they'll realize a year or two from now is you were right all along?
2: Yeah, I mean, it depends, right? You have those who have the ears to hear, right, and the eyes to see, and they're like, oh yeah, I can see myself getting in trouble. Let me choose something different.
1: Maybe you sound like somebody's dad, but you're a little younger.
2: A little younger, right? And that also plays a factor. How long ago did you actually play college ball? You know, they're like, before they listen to you, right? I'm a geezer compared to, you know,
1: the
2: college football game, even though I'm only 30. But yeah, I have to set up the conversations for the younger guys, because those who are actively participating, you know, playing football, basketball, whatever, they're going to listen to them because they're like, you're doing it.
1: No, absolutely. And that's the point of the Fellowship of Christian Athletes, but helping people who are, you know, in that world of, you know, we'll look the other way if you help us, you know, on Saturdays. It's so important. And Rob, thank you for being the good example.
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6: With SRN News, I'm Bob Agnew in Washington. Vice President, I should say, while President Trump is heading to Nebraska for a campaign rally tonight, Vice President J.D. Vance is on his way to Alaska to campaign there. Here's correspondent Laura Winters.
7: The vice president heading to a Republican rally in Fairbanks, Alaska in this final stretch ahead of the midterms. He tells reporters,
8: I think it's just a reality of the politics of the state. They obviously have the kind of weird ranked choice voting system that I don't fully understand. But, you know, I think that whether this was going to be a blue wave or a red wave year, you're going to have a competitive Senate race in Alaska. That's been true historically, and I suspect it's going to be true this year, too.
7: Laura Winters reporting.
6: She's already a familiar face to viewers around the world. Now, former White House Press Secretary Karoline Leavitt has a new job. She's joining Fox News as a contributor. Leavitt, who's 29 years old, stepped down back in August. She's expected to start her new cable TV job on November 1st. Conservatives say President Trump was right and the media are doing an about-face when it comes to the Strait of Hormuz and what's really going on there. Here's correspondent Ron Taylor.
9: They argue that media outlets initially portrayed Iran as gaining control over the Strait of Hormuz during the ongoing war, criticizing President Trump's strategy, but recent reports show oil exports from the Persian Gulf have rebounded to pre-war levels, while Iran's exports have plummeted to zero due to U.S. blockades. This shift validates the commander-in-chief's approach, crippling Iran's economy and leverage, prompting a quiet media reversal without direct credit to the president. Ron Taylor reporting.
6: Forecasters are keeping a close eye on the southwestern Gulf, where a low-pressure system now has a 50% chance of tropical development. The National Hurricane Center in Miami says a depression could form over the next few days as it tracks northeast toward Florida. On Wall Street, the Dow right now up about 87 points. More at townhall.com.
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6: It's back to work this morning for the U.S. Supreme Court as it's set to reconvene with a number of high-profile cases to be heard in its new term, which will last for 9 months. Coming up first, the court is set to hear arguments in a case out of Colorado centering on whether lawsuits seeking to hold fossil fuel companies responsible for climate change can proceed forward in the state courts there. The ongoing heat wave enveloping Southern California continues to break records.
11: Temperatures at a record high of 101 degrees in Burbank on Sunday, replacing a previous high of 100 degrees in 1964. In Orange County, Anaheim saw a record of 101 degrees, replacing a 98-degree high from 2020. Los Angeles, Orange, and Riverside counties all saw records broken on Saturday, with record high temperatures recorded in Newport Beach, Santa Ana, Anaheim, Idlewild, and the Burbank Airport. John Scott reporting.
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12: Well, for a change, it's dry outside of a spritz or two yet today. Tomorrow, it's partly cloudy and occasionally overcast, mostly dry. You can expect that to be the same Wednesday and Thursday before the rain chance goes back up on Friday. Low 80s of the day drop to 70s. We're returning to low 80s tomorrow and low 80s Wednesday and Thursday. Back to scattered thunderstorms Friday, Saturday, depending on the system in the Southern Gulf. We may get an organized tropical feature headed our way by then. We'll be tracking that potential potential throughout the week. Ralph Sanji, WGSO.
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0: Well, hello everyone. It is time now for the food show. I'm Marianne Fitzmaurice. I would love it if you called and talked about food. 556-9696. We do that every day. Been doing it for 38 years. Patty, tell me if it sounds too crazy over here, and I will just take off on the phone, take a walk in the woods or something. So we'll start this way and see how it goes.
1: Okay.
0: This will be the final day of this who knows what kind of show. I will be back at home doing the same thing tomorrow. So I want to talk about service. I'm going to be talking about, you know, the whole trip and everything, but I really want to talk about service because last night we stopped on the way back from Niagara Falls. We stopped in Columbia, Maryland at a cheesecake factory in the mall. And we had incredible service, which capped off a four-day run of incredible service. I don't have incredible service at home often enough to talk about it. I'm used to it, so I don't talk about it the other way, but it's just a given now that service isn't what it used to be. But there were a lot of surprises on this trip about just a lot of surprises, and I'll get into that. But what I noticed more than anything else, we were on the Canadian side. What I noticed more than anything else is that the servers in restaurants just couldn't do enough for us. Everything was a yes. Everything was quick. Everything was perfect. And the most impressive part about it is that we were a party of five. And these are my siblings who were not hanging around with Tom for the last 30 some odd years. So they wanted separate checks. And Tom always said, separate checks, it's just anathema to a server. And so we had been doing it Tom's way, but one of us inquired about it and was told that no problem, no problem at all. And it was no problem. They do something different. They bring this machine to the table, like you're seeing in restaurants at home now. But, and I don't know why or how it seems to be no problem, or maybe they could do it at home too, but they just don't want to. But it was truly no problem at all. And whether we were in the Cheesecake Factory or we were at STK, it was fantastic. Absolutely fantastic service everywhere. And so when I got to the Cheesecake Factory and we were having the same kind of incredible service, what we wound up doing, we were all so impressed. We wound up asking for the manager at all of these places just to commend the server to the manager. And we did this consistently because the service was that exemplary everywhere. And so, I mean, we thought that at STK, where we ordered, you know, this is a place where breakfast is, you know, $64. Now, it's not American dollars, but it's probably 40-something American. And that's just breakfast. At dinner, we're talking $120 a steak. And we went in there as a group of five and wanted to eat family style and order mostly appetizers. We did have to get one entree, and that was in order to sit in the restaurant. And we did. And I'm not saying we didn't spend any money. We did spend money. But it was nothing like it would have been if all of us had gotten an entree. And the waitress could not have been more accommodating. She did it with a smile. I cannot say enough about it. It was such a stark difference that it got me to thinking about service and how, I won't say easy it is to give good service. Maybe it's not, but I'm telling you, in Canada, they sure were doing it. So I am intrigued by this enough to write an actual article about it, because it is noteworthy. It really impressed me a lot, the kind of service that we got. And I was not the only one. There was a party of 7 or 8 last night, and it was extraordinary. Absolutely extraordinary. And it turns out that when we told the manager about this server at the Cheesecake Factory, that the manager told us that he had only been there like a month. I just thought, wow, I don't know what the deal is here, but I wish we could bring it down to the States, because this is really something. And that was true not only of restaurants, but valets, absolutely everyone. I mean, everyone. Now, we were marveling at how happy everyone was in Niagara Falls. And I mean, really happy. They were born there. They've lived their whole lives there. They wouldn't be anyplace else. They just were happy. And then one of us said, well, you know, if you had that to look at every single day. And I thought, you know, that's probably true, but I don't know if it's totally true. But it was across the board, whether they were in a retail establishment behind a register or a tour guide. I mean, just absolutely anyone. Anyway, it was really, really nice and a welcome situation, whether we were dining or just to be running across any of these people who were in the business of serving others. They did it with absolute just happiness and across the board. Anyway, 556-9696 is the number. I would love it if you called and told me where you have been eating, what you have been doing over the weekend, because I had a very busy weekend, walked miles and miles and miles, and it was just really nice, really, really nice. 556-9696 is the number. Call me and tell me your own report from the weekend. We'll take a break and be back with more of The Food Show after this.
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2: No, I have wings, and lots of things are seldom what they seem.
0: Alrighty, 556-9696 is the number. I'm going to tell you about Blue Plate Mayonnaise. Didn't see any of that up here. I wouldn't expect to see any of that up here, because that up in the Northeast and certainly in New York and Canada is not Blue Plate Mayonnaise territory, but New Orleans certainly is. New Orleans is definitely Blue Plate Mayonnaise territory. And it has been that way for 27 years, coming up on 100 years. It's been Blue Plate Mayonnaise for New Orleanians. Generations of New Orleanians grew up loving Blue Plate Mayonnaise. My mom dipped her fries in it. She didn't ever have ketchup. She just dipped her fries in Blue Plate Mayonnaise. We used it for absolutely everything. And so did everyone else that we knew, whether it's your cousins, your grandma, your mom, you. I know we still used it in our house. We used it for Tom's white shrimp remoulade sauce. I use it in my pimento cheese to make it more spreadable. That's because the recipe for blue plate mayonnaise makes it creamier, more delicious, more spreadable, and just an overall better condiment. It's made the European way with oil, vinegar, and egg yolks, but only the egg yolks. Blue plate mayonnaise has won taste tests for that recipe and the nickname The Good Stuff. It's the official mayo of the New Orleans Saints and the LSU Tigers. It's blue plate mayonnaise, our mayonnaise, since 1927. It's The Good Stuff. 556-9696 is the number. We went to Niagara Falls on, it was Thursday that we drove up there. And then Friday, we were out doing the tour and got in the boat. I tell you what, anybody who is wondering about Niagara Falls, if you've always thought, oh, well, you know, it's really touristy, it's really kitschy, and I don't, it looks like, you know, don't go with that thought. I was gobsmacked by how wonderful it was. I mean, exhilarating. Anyway, we went there. The Friday, we were at the falls. And then on Saturday, we went to this place called Niagara by the Lake, which is a really adorable town on the Niagara River. And really, really beautiful. The gardens are beautiful. Everything is beautiful. And they have a lot of little shops. They have a lot of little restaurants. And it's just a fabulous place. But one of the things that I noticed about it when we came in was that they have something called a butter tart. And a butter tart is essentially a mini pie. It's like the size of a pie with a thick pie crust, but it's a little mini pie. It's like, I'm trying to think of anything that I can think of to describe it in terms of size, but it is tall, about an inch tall. The crust is really thick, really flaky and very buttery. And I went in, they had this place that was just butter tarts. So it's like a thing there, they have butter tarts. And it was closed when we passed it, but there was another place in town that was selling butter tarts. And I went in to see what they had, and it was, I think they had just like a regular good raisin. It was not anything that I would normally get in terms of like a pie, but they had one that looked just like a shoe fly pie. It's a very big Amish place too. I was surprised by that. And so it looked like it was just a custard. And I said, what is this? And it had Skor, S-K-O-R, on it. And I asked, what is a Skor? And she said, it's kind of like a pecan pie without the pecans, and it has a caramel flavor. So I said, I'll have to get one of these. So I got one, and it was $4. Across the street, they were selling them for $3.99. So that's obviously the going rate for the little butter tart. And it was super, super sweet. But I have to say, I really liked it. It didn't have nuts in it. It didn't have anything in it. It was just this custard up against this flaky, buttery tart. And it was pretty darn good, I have to say. Now, I didn't eat it myself. We all shared it. So I got really just a bite of it, which was plenty enough for me. Plenty enough for me. But it was good. Really, really good. It's a butter tart, which is kind of a thing. And then I got another thing, which was much less interesting. I should say interesting, but not in a good way. And I was very surprised. We went to, we stayed at the Hyatt, which I would recommend to anyone for a couple of reasons. I mean, it's a nice hotel. I'm not usually a Hyatt fan, but it was a nice hotel. But they have this funicular that you can get right behind the hotel, and it will take you down to the waterfront. And we use that a lot. You could get a day pass for $10, or it's $4 a trip. So we got a couple of rides that way, and it went right to the hotel, which was great. But we had this, there's apparently, it's a big steak place. I was astonished at the amount of steak houses per square mile, it seemed like. Every hotel appeared to have their own steakhouse. And at the Hyatt, it was STK. Next door at the Marriott, it was Morton's. About a block away at another hotel, there was a Ruth's Chris. I think everyone in steak world was represented there. I didn't see a Fleming's, but I did see just about everything else. In fact, there were some that were surprising to me. There was a hotel around the corner that had Brasa, a Brazilian steakhouse, in it. And like I said, there was an Outback a block from the hotel. So that was not in a hotel. It was not in a hotel, but it was a standalone restaurant. So I guess they liked their steaks there. But we had in our building STK, which is a very high-end steakhouse. I believe it's in, I think it may have started in LA. And we had one on the ninth floor of our hotel. And so we went and had a shareable thing, and it was really, really nice. You could see the falls from the window of the restaurant. You could see the falls from the hotel, but you could certainly see it from the restaurant. And it was it was interesting. I'd never been to STK, but it was, I had kind of mixed feelings about it. It was beautiful, and it was, really expensive. It was definitely expensive, but it was really good. It's one of those things where you did get what you paid for. It was really, really good. And I will go into the details of what we had the night that we had. But the next morning when we left, I had a little extra time and I was hungry. So I went to see what was on the menu for breakfast. I was thinking about getting some things. And so I went ahead and got a poutine, because poutine is a Canadian thing. And it's really, really an interesting thing to me. I don't really understand poutine, but I do continue to find it interesting. And usually find it in bars, but we saw a Tim Horton across the street from the hotel. And Tim Horton is like, I would say that Tim Horton used to be more like our Waffle House, but it is really actually like a Dunkin' Donuts now. And Tim Horton used to have, they're everywhere. They're like a Starbucks, except Starbucks is everywhere in Niagara Falls as well. I mean, there are Starbucks absolutely everywhere. Every block, I believe. We had a Starbucks in our hotel, and right next door was the Marriott, and they had a Starbucks there too. I mean, they were absolutely everywhere.

0: poutine anymore. They have phased that out in favor of their donuts and coffee program. And so then I thought, well, you know, I don't see poutine on any menus that I've seen. But they did have a breakfast poutine at STK. And so I went upstairs to get the breakfast poutine. And, you know, I wish I had gotten my conversion and used it a lot more. But it was $64 Canadian. So I guess I can do that in the break. Convert $64 Canadian and see what that actually was. But it sort of took me aback to see how much it was. It's $45. So it was a breakfast poutine at STK. And I thought, well, you know what? It's poutine. I'm just going to go and get it. I mean, I didn't really feel like eating that much for sure, but I did go and get it. And it was short ribs and cheese curds and roasted potatoes, peppers, and gravy. And so I got it. It was not appealing looking at all. It has what I call Rillette syndrome, pork Rillette syndrome. It is something you would, well, I don't even know if I could say that it has pork Rillette syndrome, because pork Rillettes are delicious. You just can't look at them. But this really wasn't all that great to eat as well. It had a lemon flavor to it. And I was thinking, you know, I can't, I mean, I'm glad I got it so that I could see it. I felt like if you're in Canada, you kind of have to have poutine. But it was not, you know, it was not great. I mean, it wasn't really even good. It didn't look good. As a matter of fact, it looked really bad. In fact, if you want to see a picture of the poutine, the breakfast poutine at STK, I Instagrammed it two nights ago. And then I followed it with something from an alternate universe, which was the sliders from the appetizer menu at the Cheesecake Factory, which I enjoyed far more. And it was considerably less than that. And I will talk a little bit about that Cheesecake Factory experience. I've not been in a Cheesecake Factory in a very long time, but I'm glad that we went yesterday because it was good. I mean, what I had was really good. I think everybody liked what they had. It's one of those things where it's just good. It's not fancy. And it is definitely one of the best of the national chains for food. And it was definitely worthwhile visiting. All right, 556-9696 is the number. I would love it if you called and talked about anything that you have eaten in the last couple of days. We do that. We share it. And we are back to do that again. It's time now for the news from Louisiana Radio Network. We will be back to talk some more about food right on the other side. Stay with us. It's 2:30.
1: Louisiana Radio Network, I'm Andrew Greenstein. The National Hurricane Center says there's now an 80% chance of a disturbance in the Bay of Campeche in the Gulf of Mexico developing into a tropical cyclone within the next 7 days. State climatologist Jay Grimes says while there's a good chance that this could become Tropical Storm Isaias, it's unlikely that it will strengthen into a hurricane.
2: Still an awful lot of wind shear out there. Plus, we've still got the dry air component to deal with.
1: So far, it's been a season for the ages for LSU defensive tackle Deuce Gerald. Not only did the freshman score an offensive touchdown Saturday night against McNeese, but he also recorded his fifth sack of the season, moving him closer to the all-time record for sacks by a freshman, which Harold Perkins Jr. set in 2022 with 7.5. Gerald says he plans on leaving the current record in his dust.
3: I feel real good about it. I definitely want to go get that. I want to go crush that record. So I'm really excited about that. I'm really working hard to go get more sacks and more sacks every game, so that's really on my mind.
1: LRN.

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12: When you're awake, the things you think come from the dreams you dream. Thought has wings, and lots of things are never what they seem.
13: Alrighty, 556-9696 is the number. Be great if you called and talked to me about where you've been eating. I am giving a report on my weekend trip to Niagara Falls, a place that I was completely gobsmacked by. I just cannot believe how terrific it is. There's like a Vegas vibe to it at night, maybe a little bit. Not nearly like Vegas. I'm talking about very, just a lot of lights. Not anywhere close to Vegas. I want to make that clear if anybody goes. And what is she talking about? It just seemed for a minute like it did have a little Vegas-y vibe, I guess because it's primarily tourists. But it was fabulous in every way. I just can't say enough about it. I was expectations, you know. I did not have high expectations. I wanted to see the falls, and then I was wondering what else we were going to do. And as it turned out, there was plenty to do. It does have a lot of touristy things. It has the zip line along the river. It has this hot air balloon that will let you go up and look at everything, and then it comes back down. It's tethered. And then there's just all kinds of things like that. Anyway, it was just terrific, just absolutely terrific. Anyway, we stopped at the Cheesecake Factory, as I said, and it was in a mall. I was kind of surprised at how busy this mall was. I mean, malls, I don't know. I know that, I guess it depends on where you are, but malls are dying and some of them are thriving, like Lakeside. But this is one of those malls that appears to be thriving. It was hard to find a parking place. The Cheesecake Factory was exploding with people when we arrived. There were so many people waiting for tables. I couldn't believe it. And now they don't have as many standalone restaurants here as we do, but it was crazy how many people were there. And it's funny because when we got there, it was like 6:45, 7 o'clock. And a lot of people were just coming in and had been there waiting for an hour in some cases. But by the time we left, it was, I don't know, maybe 9 o'clock, and the restaurant was empty. So it was like we hit it at the big rush, although it kind of worked out well for us because we wound up being able to linger. And it just was a really, really nice dinner. Really nice dinner. But I got my little sliders. Everybody got something different, of course, as you can, because the Cheesecake Factory has a menu that is fairly encyclopedic. And it is, it's kind of so big, I don't want to go through it. And so I settled on the sliders years ago and really love those sliders. And so I don't really ever go past them. It's like if I'm going to the Cheesecake Factory, which is very rare, if I'm going to the Cheesecake Factory, that's what I'm getting. So I didn't bother to look at the menu, which is a good thing because it was kind of dark in there. And I needed my phone flashlight. And of course, my phone was about to die. So that would have been a bit of a problem. But I did get the sliders. They still come four to a plate. They are still the 2026 version of the original McDonald's burger, where they are bun, meat, a schmear of ketchup, and a pickle. Now, the Cheesecake Factory does have, as it has with everything, an extensive menu of burgers, sandwiches, pastas. Well, you know it. You've been there. And I never go into those sections, but I did see that there were a lot of burgers. I think they had a smash burger, they had a regular burger, and a bunch of different regular burgers. But I like the sliders. I remember when I first had the sliders, it was $6.95. I believe when they arrived at Lakeside, and this would have been in 2014, so 12 years ago, the magic year, I call it, the sliders were $6.95. They were $15.95 last night. And the cheesecake, I feel like when we first started going to cheesecake, it was $5-$7 a slice. It's now $12.98 or something like that. But, I mean, it is really good cheesecake. Anyway, we had a great meal. There were people, there are people who get the Asian chicken salad wherever they go. And there were two at the table with the Asian chicken salad. Two of us had some kind of chicken dish. One of us, my sister got something really unusual. She got a combo of chicken tortilla soup. She had a chicken salad sandwich on toast, and she had a salad. And it was really a lot to eat. I don't know how much it was. It was really a lot to eat. And then one of my other sisters had pasta, I think, and shrimp. But I think that my sliders were certainly as appealing to me as anything on the table. And what I like about them is they are kind of the perfect little burger from the 20th century. It's meat, ketchup, pickle, and the bun has that little sludge of grease on it, which I kind of always say, and I really mean that I really do like. I got some mustard with it and used that as a dipper, and it was everything I wanted, for sure. That is dinner at the Cheesecake Factory. 556-9696 is the number. Let's see what today is. I have not even looked to see what it says the day is for nomenu.com in the almanac. And I am Philae Day. Well, there's not much to say about that. I did post something new on the website on, I guess, Friday. No, it would have been Thursday. It might have even been Wednesday, because Wednesday is the day I arrived. And I posted the cookies, the Levain cookies that I tasted for the first time on Wednesday when I came in. And if you have not seen that, there are pictures of all the different cookies that Levain has, and it is pretty extensive. So if you would like to have a look at that, it is on nomenu.com. I also want to tell you about Sophie's. Sophie's is out there in River Ridge. It is right there where Little Farms runs into Jefferson Highway. And it is a charming, comfortable restaurant. It is comfort food. And it's a comfortable, comfort food house from the folks that brought you Porter and Luke. Sophie's has the incredible club sandwich that I always talk about. It's got great fried seafood. They have a platter of fried catfish with fries, fried shrimp with fries, and fried oysters with fries. Darren, you said, I'm going to go ahead and finish out this. Darren, we're going to take the break, and then I will come to you. So if you can hold on for just a little bit, I will be right with you. They have the Eggplant Sophie, which is three fried medallions of eggplant with angel hair pasta with a shrimp and crawfish cream sauce over it. They have that triple wedge, which is a signature item as well. It is superb. It is three small pieces of iceberg lettuce, and one has shrimp remoulade, one has crab meat ravigotte, and the third one has fried oysters with blue cheese. They have a great kids menu. They have wonderful salads. That triple wedge is their signature. They have great shareables. They have the hot blue crab dip with the crostini, which is absolutely fantastic. The tuna poke. They have the West Indies crab salad. They have entrees like a charbroiled salmon, a filet, the signature eggplant Sophie, so many things. It is full of wonderful comfort food in a very comfortable surrounding with service like the kind I was talking about. Just great servers who will take really good care of you. Tomorrow is their half price bar bites day. Everything in the bar is a special price. You can get a muffaletta slider. You can get a chicken parm slider. You can get a muffaletta, a meatball slider as well. Those are $4 each. You can get the pretzel bites with vinaigrette for dipping, fried eggplant with marinara for dipping. There is a $12 chicken parm panini with fries. They have a regular burger and a pub burger, and those are $15 with fries as well. Sophie's is open Monday and Tuesday from 5 to 9, Wednesday and Thursday 11 to 9, Friday 11 to 10. On Saturday, they do their bottomless mimosa brunch from noon to 3. Then they reopen from 5 to 10. On Sunday, they are open 11 to 3 for the bottomless mimosa brunch. This is Sophie's of River Ridge. You can go to their web address, Sophie's of River Ridge. You can call them at 504-943-7799 for more information. And you can just go out there. Sophie's out there in Harahan at 10316 Jefferson Highway, where Central Avenue, not Central, Little Farms. Hits Jefferson Highway. Sophie's of River Ridge, 10316 Jefferson Highway. We will be back with more of the food show after this.
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12: I won't dance, don't ask me. I won't dance, don't ask me. I won't dance, madame, with you.
13: All righty, let's go to Darren. Hello there.
14: Hey. Hey.
13: Hi. Hey.
14: So I've got a little bit to tell you, but I'll start in reverse.
13: Okay.
14: So yesterday we had to get out. We had been like caged animals with the rain, and I also needed new glasses. So we decided to go to Lakeside. I'm always jam packed. You know, you're speaking of malls. I mean, it was jam-packed beyond belief.
15: I was there, and, Darren. You're right. It was. It was jam-packed.
14: I mean, it was unbelievable. Also, what is it, Bath and Body Works, everything was 50% off. So, I mean, the line was out the door.
13: Yeah.
14: So we decided to go to Cheesecake Factory to eat. So that's where we ate, and we entered from the back door, which is coming out of the mall.
13: Yeah.
14: And Marianne, like you noted, the place was jam-packed.
13: Oh, my gosh.
14: I mean, jam-packed beyond belief. They sat us down immediately, which was nice, in one of those little booths for two, which is really nice and intimate.
13: I love those.
14: We loved it. Of course, we got, you know, they handed us the encyclopedias, and but we pretty much are creatures of habit. So
13: yeah.
14: I usually get the, unless I'm really like wanting something different, I love their chopped salad. It's mm-hmm. hard to find a good chopped salad. Mm-hmm. So I order their chopped salad, and believe it or not, I order usually a side of their wings. I love their wings.
13: Mm-hmm.
14: And that's what I eat. And Kim normally orders the half and half, usually like a turkey melt and maybe a salad. But I mean, I've had everything. I mean, I've even had beef there. I mean, I've really never had a bad mm-hmm. meal there. And I will say, for a chain, it's very difficult to beat them in terms of,
13: yes,
14: the restaurant's
13: agreed.
14: Aesthetics, the service.
13: Agreed.
14: It's hard.
13: It's true.
14: It almost reminds me of the old days of Houston's when the service was top-notch. Like, the service yesterday, I mean, you could tell those servers, those employees, they work. Like, there's no...
13: Yeah. Yes. Yes. Yep.
14: And so that's what we did yesterday. But I think Thursday night I went with my dad to Dini's. He loves he and his wife love to get the seafood platter for two, because you can uh-huh. really, or it's a half a seafood platter, I should say, and it, you know, mm-hmm. really feeds too well. And I ordered the trio. It was catfish, shrimp, and oysters. And you know what, Marianne? I mean, it's again, is it my favorite? No, but I do find it to be consistent. Also, they're always jam-packed.
13: Yeah.
14: It's really interesting. Their carrot souffle, one of their sides, is maybe... I don't know. It's definitely better than Piccadilly's, but I mean, it's just so good. You think you're eating sweet potato, but it's...
13: This is
14: at
13: Dini's, you said? This is at Dini's?
14: Yeah.
13: Oh, okay.
14: And I normally get flounder there, but I just wanted something different. We also, I know you're an onion rings person. We ordered the onion rings. They were fantastic. Like, perfect. Perfectly fried.
13: Greaseless? They were greaseless?
14: Batter. Say that again?
13: Greaseless? Were they greaseless?
14: I found them to be really good. Like, I didn't, no issues with grease or oversaturated with grease. I mean, really
13: good.
14: Crispy. They were good. I really enjoyed them. And of course, you know, they start you with boiled potatoes that have been boiled in and seafood boil, you know, which is really interesting. You know, you go to some places that start you with bread service like Cheesecake Factory. Well, they start you with boiled potatoes, which are always good with, you know, they're hot.
13: Yeah, I find that interesting. Their little freebie is boiled potatoes. And they're good. They're good boiled potatoes.
14: Yeah, they are good. Friday, we went to Mandina's, kind of on a last-minute whim. Mm-hmm. Jam-packed is an understatement. I mean, it was the most outrageous. It's crazy, the amount of people. And then the takeout, because it was about a 25-minute wait, and we sat up, my dad and I stood at the bar. The amount of takeout at that place, I just couldn't believe it.
13: Yeah, well.
14: My dad, he ordered hamburger and French. He said it was fantastic. I ordered their fried chicken. It was fantastic. And my dad's wife ordered catfish mignon, which is what she always gets. I think...
13: Is it the gloppy brown mignon, or is it the light butter?
14: I think it's kind of light, but I still think if you're in that area, Katie's catfish mignon is better, in my opinion.
13: Yeah. Uh-huh.
14: It's better. But it was, you know, the thing about Mandina is take me somewhere that's going to tell me I'm in New Orleans, but you don't have to tell me I'm in New Orleans.
13: Mm-hmm.
14: You've got it.
13: That would do it. That would do it.
14: And it'll just absolutely do it. The amount of people that go there with big parties, you know, tables of 6 and 8 and 12. And so you know, we enjoyed that. And, you know, it's so iconic. You know, you're on Canal Street.
13: It's an institution. It's an institution.
14: Right. The street.
13: There's a lot to be said.
14: But I'll share with you, my house smells delightful right now. I've got a pot roast in the crock pot. I'm going to pair that with some mashed potatoes and fresh corn.
13: All right.
14: And watch some Saints football.
13: Who are the Saints playing tonight?
14: Marianne,
13: what?
14: Tonight's big. Tonight, you probably should have gone out. Well, you could still go out. Tonight is the 20th anniversary of the New Orleans Saints returning to the Superdome for the first time.
13: Oh, that's going to be nice.
14: There's a parade.
13: Okay, that's going to be nice.
14: Steve Gleason is receiving.
13: Oh, really?
14: You know, Steve Gleason is receiving the keys to the city. You know, everything he blocked the punt. Of course, you know, now he suffers with ALS, as you know. But, oh, it's a big, and it's Monday Night Football. I mean, the whole world will be watching.
13: Well, that's great. So, that's going to be nice.
14: But I've been listening to talk radio all day. I mean, they're already out there. Yeah, talking about the food they're cooking, and it probably would be a good sneak peek of some good tailgate food for you. But
13: absolutely,
14: anyway, it was a good eating last few days. But I thought about you. Well, I thought when you said Cheesecake Factory, it is. It's just the place. The place just has it going. I mean, for being a
13: it chef. Does. It does. Darren, you said it's like Houston's used to be in service. Have you been to Houston's and found their service diminished?
14: Well, I don't go. I don't go to the one on St. Charles, but I do remember when it was on Veterans. I mean, remember, they wouldn't let a tea glass go empty.
13: Yeah. Well, and, you know, Amy is still there. She stayed with the building. Amy is still at Boulevard, which took over that space.
14: I think Boulevard, I mean, I don't think Boulevard is a chain because it's not, correct me if I'm wrong, it's not like a chain. It's not a chain, is it?
13: It's a little four or five location chain in New Orleans.
14: Right.
13: Yes. you know.
14: Right.
13: But I mean, it's not Houston's. It's definitely not as good as Houston's in my view, but I like it. I mean, it took me a long time to say, okay, I'm going to get over it. It's a Houston's wannabe, but it is also good on its own merits. So, you know.
14: Yeah. Yeah.
13: It took me a while to cross over to that. Go ahead, what?
14: You know, we go occasionally. They also have some items that they'll still prepare that were once on the Houston's menu. I can't remember the name. It you might know. It's a very famous Houston's salad, and my wife still orders it, and they make it for her. If you said the name.
13: Is the Asian chicken salad? Is the Asian chicken salad?
14: No. It's something else. It's not on the menu, but when she says the name, they know immediately.
13: Huh. And, I'll have to look it up on the Houston's menu.
14: I'll have to ask her. But I mean, in date night for us was a movie. So we ate movie concessions.
13: Oh yeah.
14: and that was date night. And I'll tell you what, I know this is a food show, but boy, that's a movie from a book, Verity. If you want to be at the edge of your seat with suspense and just, oh, is it a good movie? So
13: what is it?
14: It's called Verity, and it's a book.
13: Verity.
14: And then they made the movie, and the book and the movie are very similar, but it's just, go look at the trailer. I mean, it's good. It's really good. So,
13: huh. Okay, I'll have to look. All right, Darren, here are the salads. Here are the salads. The shrimp Louis Caesar, emerald kale and chicken salad, sashimi tuna salad, grilled chicken salad, ruby star salad, pan-Asian noodle salad.
14: It's, you know what, while I have you, famous, I'm going
13: to
14: Google famous Houston's salad and see if it pulls up. Let's see.
13: I think it's that Asian noodle salad.
14: No, it is. It's not.
13: Okay. Yeah, well, I'll have to look and see where the crossover is between the boulevard salad.
14: I'll text my wife and see if she responds, and then if she responds, I'll
13: call Patty and
14: I'll
13: tell her.
14: I'll text it to Patty.
13: Okay, sounds good.
14: So, you
13: all
14: got
13: right.
14: it.
13: Darren, all as right. always, appreciate it. One. Take care. Bye-bye. Take Enjoy care. The Bye. Saints game. Go Saints.
14: Thanks.
13: All right. Okay, we are winding down this hour, and we'll head into hour two of the food show. I have enough to talk about for the next week about a three-day trip to Niagara Falls. It was that good, and the food was that interesting. I have not finished the report on the breakfast poutine from STK. And it was interesting. If you would like to see the breakfast poutine from STK, which was $64 on the menu, but it was $45 in American dollars. I wound up making it all the way to the very last minute without having to give cash and get Canadian money back. And I didn't make it. I bought one stamp for the U.S. for a postcard. Got a bunch back. All right. I'm Mary Ann Fitzmaurice. It's the Food Show on WGSO New Orleans. It's time now for the news from Town Hall.
16: The news this hour is Town Hall. I'm Bob Agnew in Washington. With a month left to go until the midterms, President Trump hitting the campaign trail with multiple stops across the country. This week, here's correspondent Laura Winters.
17: This week, the president will be campaigning for Republican candidates across the country. President Trump scheduled to visit the Nebraska State Fairgrounds in Grand Island, Nebraska today for a rally for Senator Pete Ricketts. On Wednesday, the president is scheduled to return to Texas to campaign again for Ken Paxton for Senate, this stop in San Antonio. The president also scheduled to return to Alabama for the SEC game Saturday night in Tuscaloosa against the Georgia Bulldogs. Laura Winters reporting.
18: The Supreme Court is back at work after a summer recess. They've got a nine-month term opening today with a number of key cases, including one dealing with immigration. We get more details from correspondent Ron Taylor.
19: The justices are set to review a pivotal immigration case challenging the Trump administration's policy of mandatory detention without bond hearings for illegal immigrants during deportation proceedings. The outcome could significantly impact the president's deportation agenda, with MAGA supporters anxious as it hinges on the court's interpretation of a 1996 immigration law. The case involves a Brazilian who entered the U.S. illegally over 20 years ago.
18: A win for the administration would enable holding more detainees throughout the proceedings. American bombers no longer sitting at a key base in Britain. We get more details from Willie Nelson.
20: The Pentagon has pulled every B-1 bomber out of RAF Fairford in Britain after American officials flagged security concerns over suspected plots to attack the base. A dozen of the aircraft had been stationed there, and the U.S. had used the field northwest of London as a hub for strikes in Iran. The Pentagon says the bombers are back at home stations and remain ready to launch from the United States. Britain's Defense Ministry declined to comment. Willie Nelson, Washington.
18: More of these stories at townhall.com.
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18: Texas is building new state juvenile detention facilities.
23: The move comes as more young people are referred to the juvenile justice system for gun-related crimes. Texas spending $300 million to build two new secure juvenile facilities, one near Rosharon in Brazoria County and another near Waxahachie in Ellis County. The new facilities near the Houston and Dallas metropolitan areas are intended to provide access to larger workforces while keeping more youth closer to their families. Construction on both facilities expected to be completed by early 2029. John Scott reporting.
18: A study of 48,000 doctor visits for kids with breathing problems found asthma attacks rose in homes where somebody vaped. The study found the combination use of tobacco and vaping in the home led to the highest levels of asthma flare-ups. The researchers said, quote, there is no safe level of tobacco or e-cigarette exposure when it comes to children. Breaking news at townhall.com.
24: Been a fairly decent day compared to what we've had over the weekend. Tomorrow and through Thursday, it's partly cloudy mainly, occasionally overcast, but it's mostly dry outside of a very slim chance of a shower. Today's low 80s, lowers to the 70s, returning back to low 80s tomorrow, Wednesday, Thursday. By Friday, that chance of storms will go up. A system down in the Gulf may organize. Lots of tropical moisture down there is headed northward in our general direction. And by the time we get to the weekend, it could be an organized feature. We'll track it throughout the week. Ralph Sanji, WGSO.
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0: Well, hello, everyone. It's time now for hour two of the food show. I'm Marianne Fitzmaurice. It would be great if you called and told me where you've been eating. I've been talking about my trip to Niagara Falls and how wonderful it was. I never did finish talking about the STK poutine, which is disappointing. I mean, I've said it before. I'm not a big poutine fan, but I've not had poutine quite like this. It was made with short rib. And to me, short rib is sort of sacrosanct. You can't mess up short rib. And this was not messed up. It was sliced, but it had so much stuff on it that you couldn't really get to the short rib. There were roasted potatoes in it. There were peppers and onions. They had a gravy and the cheese curds. And I don't understand. Like, that's the thing. I don't care for cheese curds because I don't understand, or I should say I don't care for poutine because I don't understand cheese curds. I don't understand their function. I know that you make cheese out of cheese curds, but the idea of using cheese curds as is puzzling to me. And it is something that I was not expecting to dislike as much from a place like STK, but I just don't like poutine. And that's where it ends, and that's where it begins, and that's where it is in the middle. And I don't know how easy it is to find poutine, even in Canada now, except maybe at pubs or bars. And that's probably where I think it belongs. I really do love cheese fries, although my cheese fry fixation, which started at Parkway, I won't say ended at the Chimes, but it changed forever at the Chimes. And I never look at cheese fries again since I had the crawfish cream sauce cheese fries at the Chimes. It is essentially a mound of creamy cheese sauce with crawfish inside, and then there's a big pile of fried crawfish tails on top. And this is, in my view, fantastic. And so I never eat cheese fries the old-fashioned way with gravy and cheese and fries because I just don't eat them. I think that Chimes has, and I've said this a million times before, I like their fries just themselves. The fries at Chimes are exceptionally good. It's a frozen product, but it is a very high quality frozen product. And Mary Lee gets the gravy version with the cheese and the jalapenos, but I never do get those anymore. Now that I've had the crawfish, that's it. That's it for me. That does it for me. But the American cheese fries with the gravy are just way preferable to poutine because I don't get cheese curds and really never have. And if you can't love the cheese curds at Beecher's Cheese, you can't love cheese curds, I think. 556-9696 is the number. Today is filet day, according to Tom. And I don't know what there is to say about that, except there are other things in this almanac that might make it more interesting. Filet day here in Louisiana, but the only place where that herb is routinely used in cooking. Filet is made by drying and crushing the leaves of the sassafras tree into a powder. Sassafras is a smallish tree that grows in the shady woods throughout the South. The leaves are unusual in having three distinct shapes mixed uniformly throughout the tree. Some are leaf-like, pointed ovals. Some look like mittens, and others look like mittens with thumbs on both sides. The one and only use for filet in the kitchen is a big one in these parts, making gumbo. It's usually a gumbo made with something like chicken or sausage. Tom said he personally thinks it doesn't belong in seafood gumbo. Some chefs add it during the cooking process as a thickener, but it has a bitterness when used that way. Tom said he thinks the aroma is better than the flavor, and he dusted it on the top of his gumbo on the table. He's tried using fresh sassafras leaves in gumbo, but that doesn't do a thing. Apparently, the drying process is necessary for the aroma to emerge. The name filet is derived from French, in which it translates to string or line. When filet is stirred into a liquid, it forms a sort of string until it gets fully soaked. Filet's dirty secret is that parts of the sassafras tree have been found to be carcinogenic, notably the roots, which were once the source of flavoring, and the name for root beer. Products containing the problematic substance are banned. However, little, if any, of that is in the leaves, and apparently the small amounts of filet you ingest in gumbo would not be enough to hurt you. Although, who knows, you can make your own filet. Tom said he's found a very thorough explanation of how to do it, along with pictures of sassafras leaves. I don't know who needs to make their own filet. I'm sure that there are chefs who make their own filet, but I don't know of any. 556-9696 is the number. Today, Ray Kroc was born in 1902. I didn't realize he was that old. He liked the hamburger stand operated by the McDonald brothers in Southern California so much that he bought the company. He was more impressed by the innovative rapid service aspect of McDonald's than the hamburgers. As time went on, what little there was to be said good about McDonald's food fell victim to the need for speed. The French fries, for example, used to be freshly cut from whole potatoes in the individual restaurants, fried in beef tallow. They were great. Now they're just sticks. Even the burger has come down a lot. Formerly freshly grilled with the onions, now they're cooked in advance and warmed in a microwave right before being served. The curve points downward while the company continues to thrive. I feel like some McDonald's franchisees, although this could be just my imagination, are going back to beef tallow. Patty, is that my imagination? Have you heard anything like that?
1: No, I have heard that some of them have gone back to beef tallow.
0: Yeah, I mean, there are definitely restaurants going back to beef tallow all over the place, but they're usually freestanding mom and pops, and I commend them for that. But it would be astonishing if McDonald's franchisees in any big way came back to beef tallow. I mean, I'm going to start frying French fries and beef tallow. I love French fries. I won't eat them except if I have to. By that, I'm meaning I have to review them because they are not fried in beef tallow. But I don't have a problem with them if they're fried in beef tallow because it's the frying agent that makes French fries bad. 556-9696 is the number. I want to welcome Maple Street Cafe back to the show. Maple Street Cafe is a charming little bistro on Maple Street, hence the name. Been there for now, I think, almost 30 years. If it's not 30, it's 29 years that they have been around. They have been with us as advertisers on the food show for a lot of that time, most of that time, in fact. Maple Street Cafe has a great menu. They have a large party room. Last time I was there, we had a birthday party for my brother-in-law, and I think we had something like 20 people. We had terrific service. Everybody got something different, with the exception of the people who just couldn't help themselves. And I totally understand this. They got a big old soft shell crab, fried, big fat soft shell crab sitting on top of creamy pasta or creamy fettuccine. And I mean, it is hard to resist that. But they had so many other things at the table. There were mussels. We had one of the Mediterranean dishes. We had a mezes platter. Maple Street Cafe is a New Orleans restaurant. serving mostly New Orleans food and Italian food, but also it has Mediterranean flavors in it. And this Mediterranean bent turns up in making dishes lighter. There's more lemon in them. They have, they do eggplant really well. They have these terrific New Orleans style cream sauces on their pasta. They fry things beautifully. They have duck. 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
3: I'll take Manhattan, the Bronx, and Staten Island, too.
0: Okie dokie, 556-9696 is the number. Be small if you called and told me about where you've been eating, what you've been eating. It was a busy weekend. I know that the Fried Chicken Festival was supposed to go on this weekend, but it was postponed till next weekend. I do hope the weather's supposed to be better. Patty, is the weather supposed to be better this weekend?
1: Actually, I know it was. No, we're looking at some more bad weather coming in this weekend.
0: Oh, really? Mm-hmm. What's the weather like right now?
1: It's cloudy.
0: Is it
1: and
0: rainy?
1: Off and on. It's a little cloudy, and it's going to be like this. I think I saw this morning until probably Wednesday or Thursday, and then Thursday, Friday, Saturday, and Sunday we're supposed to have rain again.
0: Oh, so it's just cloudy, but it's not raining right now. No, but it is going to start raining in a few days.
1: Yeah.
0: Okay.
1: Yeah.
0: It has been such perfect weather up here. I've been, like I said, up in Canada, and the weather was the perfect temperature. I was thinking that we might see some fall colors because, I mean, it is October, but the fall colors haven't really kicked in. There are some parts of the trip. We drove from Maryland up there. Some parts of the trip were slightly various colors, but most of it, it's funny, we drove up on one route, which I would never drive again. It was completely uninteresting. There were no towns even. It was just like a bunch of country roads. And then we went back a different route, and there were some cute towns on that route, and that's where the fall colors were. There weren't even fall colors to entertain us on the way up there, but the weather was perfection. Now, it did rain all the way coming back yesterday. That was not a fun drive, but and it did rain the first morning that we were there, but the rest of the time was absolute perfection. And on Saturday, when we went to Niagara by the lake, I was completely unaware of what a wine region that is. We had lunch on a marvelous patio of winery in an agricultural area that was surprisingly large. I'm going to have to look into this and see what the area, the just the square miles area of this region of Canada, Niagara. It's like right north of the border. Niagara by the lake was about a, I don't know, 20 minute drive from Niagara Falls. And it was perfect weather, gorgeous wineries. And we had lunch out on the patio at a place called Peller, which is gorgeous. And all of the wineries around it were gorgeous. We started out at a place called Two Sisters. And one of my sisters thought it would be fun to go to a place named Two Sisters because we were a sister's trip. So we went there and it was a beautiful winery, nice tasting room and all that. We didn't drink any wine. I mean, a couple of them did at lunch and dinner, but we didn't go to taste wine. I mean, it was something that none of us was prepared for, to see this kind of viticulture industry happening there. And so we were looking at the menu and it was really very Italian. And I honestly didn't really feel like eating Italian food. And I was kind of relieved when they said they wouldn't serve on the patio. So it was a beautiful patio and they allowed the patio to be used for wine tasting, but they felt that they don't serve after a certain time of the year because the food will be cold by the time it comes out. And so they did not want to serve us on the patio. So we went next door to Peller and they did serve us on the patio. And it was a really, well, I won't say a fabulous meal. It was good. It was good. I think we ordered the wrong thing. I certainly ordered the wrong thing. There was a prefix tasting menu where you could get two courses for $50 and three courses for $70, I think. I think that's it. It might have been two courses for 70 Canadian and then maybe 90 Canadian for three courses. But I ordered something. Tom used to always say that I had a knack for ordering the wrong thing. And I proved that again yesterday, because the menu was somewhat complicated. They had a 5-course prefix tasting menu on the left side, which required full table participation. And then on the right, they had the 2-course or the 3-course prefix, and you could get an appetizer and an entree, or you could get an entree and dessert. Or you could get all 3 courses. But they also had a charcuterie plate that we should have gotten, which would have been really great because we saw them going by and we all had plate envy. And they had this lobster linguine section of the menu where you could get that as either a small portion or a large portion. And I think that was the best thing on the table. We all got something different, and mainly by process of elimination, because one person got fish, 2 people got the lobster linguine, 1 got pork chop, and by default, I got the chicken. Although I regret that now, I should have gotten the burger. But the lobster linguine was by far the star of the table. I got a cauliflower and parsnip creamy soup. And it was just okay. And I do usually really like cauliflower soups. I've had really fantastic cauliflower soups, but this was not one of them. And then my chicken came and it was just a breaded chicken breast sliced over pomegranate seeds, and it had some tart cherry sauce, and it was really uninteresting to me. And so I would have to say I did it again. I definitely did get the wrong thing again. 5569696 is never. My sister got the pork chop for an entree, and then she got the dessert, which was a Basque cheesecake. And I have had Basque cheesecake before. This was not a particularly interesting one, but it was good enough. And I would say that it was a pretty expensive lunch for being mostly good enough, although the lobster linguine was just a knockout dish. But that was really the only thing that anyone felt very strongly about. I got some ham croquettes, which if I see croquettes on a menu, I'm going to get them. And I like croquettes, generally speaking. These were not all that appealing, although one of the

0: tract of land and vineyards everywhere, I was quite surprised that this was as busy a wine region as it is. It was nice. It's also a big Amish region. I did not know that, although I saw Mennonite and Amish families, and there were a lot of farm stands with gorgeous large vegetables, which always signals that there are Amish farms nearby. And then there were, of course, some of the, Amish wagons and, watch out for this or that. And I didn't know anything about either of those two things in that region. So I'm going to have to do a little research when I get back on the wine culture there and also on the Amish culture in that part of the country. And it's going to be fascinating because I expect to see that there's quite a lot of it going on, and I was completely unaware of that. 556-9696 is number, Deaf Dining Rule number 137. If you have to eat while driving, make it a standard single McDonald's hamburger. It's so dry that there's no chance any of it will get on your clothes. We stopped on the way yesterday. I've always wanted to go to Corning, New York. I had it in my mind that Corning was a charming little town, and it is the home of Corningware, which is a vastly different product and a sales system than it used to be. I've tried to buy Corningware online. We used to have a lot of Corningware when I was growing up, and I like it. But as is the case for so many things now, it is not what it used to be. In fact, the Corningware store, excuse me, in Corning, is closed now. I don't know about the museum, but there is a Corning museum, and that was closed too. I mean, it was Sunday when we passed through. It was also raining, and they were having a marathon through the middle of town. So I never did get to see Corning. As a matter of fact, we came in on the road through town and saw to the left of us the backs of a lot of restaurants
1: Absolutely. Well, hey, you've got
0: and
1: to get
0: other
1: to work another morning.
0: businesses,
1: Can you hang on till
0: but
1: after news?
0: the front of those businesses, no, you couldn't get to them because it was blocked off for the marathon, which was really disappointing because I finally made it to Corning, but I didn't see any of Corning. We did, though, get gas at a place called Burn Dairy and Deli, and it was a most interesting place, and I will talk some more about that and service on the other side of the news coming up now.
2: 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A potential disturbance in the Gulf could impact Louisiana.
3: The National Hurricane Center is keeping an eye on a potential disturbance in the Bay of Campeche in the Gulf of Mexico, which it says
4: Are you
3: has
4: there?
3: about an 80% chance of developing into a tropical cyclone within the next 7 days. State climatologist Jay Grimes says if it does form, it would move towards the north-northeast.
5: That's going to be just enough to at least put Louisiana in play. Should it get an upgrade to a tropical name?
3: Grimes says that name would be Isaias.
5: Tropical storm is certainly possible. Hurricane, for now, seems unlikely.
3: I'm Andrew Greenstein.
2: Louisiana U.S. Senator John Kennedy was on NBC's Meet the Press on Sunday and was asked about running for president in 2028.
6: My plans right now are to run for re-election. But as I've said before, if I don't think I can be effective in the Senate anymore, I would consider it.
2: Jeff Palermo, Louisiana Radio Network.
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8: I get misty just holding your hand.
0: Alrighty, 556-9696 is the number. AWG, come on in.
9: Well, hello and welcome back.
0: Thank you.
9: Man, I tell you, I've been up that way a couple of times. It is so beautiful. And you said you stayed at Niagara-on-the-Lake, is that correct?
0: We didn't stay in Niagara-on-the-Lake. We only went. Can you tell him about this? We didn't stay at Niagara-on-the-Lake. We went to Niagara Falls and stayed there at the Hyatt, and then we went to Niagara-on-the-Lake for one day.
9: I see. That's a beautiful little town,
0: isn't it? Oh my gosh!
9: Yeah, it's like a perfectly planned town. The streets are wide. There's plenty of parking. They actually put like a little, when they draw the lines for you to park, they put like two lines and they're about a foot and a half or 2 feet apart. So you always have room to back you into your spot. I mean, it's just, they thought of everything. It's beautiful. I felt like I was in Mayberry from Dick Van Dyke or something like that.
0: Yes, it is fabulous. Absolutely fabulous. Although there are a lot more gardens than in Mayberry. I mean, when we did the tour at Niagara Falls, they were talking about the people who come from all over the world to study horticulture there. And they have these seasons and they plant all of this stuff. And then they have the second season. I don't know what they do with it. It seems to me they ought to have a big sale or something, but they rip it out and then put the winter stuff in there. I don't know if you knew that, if you took any of those tours, but it was obvious that there's a serious horticulture thing going on there.
9: Yeah.
0: Did you stay at Niagara-on-the-Lake? Did you stay there?
9: We did. We stayed there one or two nights. Yes, we did.
0: Uh-huh. Where'd you stay? Do you remember?
9: Oh, for God's sake. Come on. I have no idea. It's probably 10 years ago since we were there.
0: There's a really big hotel there that goes on for like a block. It's super cool. Anyway, there's a lot of cute places. It's so cute. How did you wind up finding that place?
9: My travel advisor, my wife. She is the best travel planner on the planet. She could quit her day job. Well, actually, she did quit her day job. but she very easily could have been a travel advisor, a travel planner. She just is awesome. She's so good at it. She really is. But it takes a lot of time and a lot of effort.
0: It does.
9: Research. Yeah. Yep. Yeah. So you were talking about wine. So
0: yes,
9: the last time that we went there, she had us flying into Detroit. Like Detroit. I don't want to go to Detroit.
0: Well, she's not that good of a travel planner if she sent you to Detroit. Why did she do that?
9: Well, I will tell you. We went to Detroit. I had very low expectations. You know, we've talked about expectations numerous times, right? And I had low expectations about Detroit. And yeah. we got there, and we stayed downtown. And I'm telling you, it was the hippest, coolest, funnest, cleanest place. It was spectacular. It was just a really nice
0: Detroit.
9: Place to visit.
0: Detroit,
9: of all places.
0: Wow, yeah. okay.
9: Yeah,
0: okay.
9: So we flew into Detroit. We got a rental car. We stayed in Detroit. I don't remember if it was one or two nights, but there's lots of restaurants downtown. It's just a really nice vibe. It's very, had a very safe feel about it because there are so many people out and about. You can walk right out there to the Great Lake and see the Great Lake. I mean, it was just a wonderful experience. I'm so glad she brought us there. Then what we did, we got our rental car and we crossed into Canada there. So now we're driving on the southern edge of Canada along the lake and going through all these little towns. And you hit a little town called New London. And New London is kind of like the beginning of I'll call it the wine mile, but it's longer than the wine mile, much longer than a mile. And that's where... It's the beginning of all of these wineries, just a little bit east of that. Sorry for the background noise. I'm driving. It's probably telling me to go.
0: That's okay. I got my own going on. Go ahead.
9: I don't know if I can kill this or not, but anyhow. So, we hit a whole bunch of the wineries there, and it was a lot of fun. The one thing about the wine that they do up there is they do a thing called ice wine. I see.
0: Yes, what's that all about? We were talking about that. What is that about?
9: Well, it's got to do is look, I'm no fermentology guy. I brew beer,
0: yeah.
9: but I don't really
0: right.
9: know much about wine.
0: Yeah.
9: But
0: uh-huh.
9: it's when you get to a point where I think the grapes freeze or they get cold and there's a certain amount of sugar that the grapes produce a incredible amount of sugar, and the wine that they make is sweet. It's a dessert wine. Not to my liking, but if you want it with dessert, it's perfect.
0: So really? Okay.
9: That's the big thing that they do up there. And I think the variety of grape that they grow there is more prone to sweetness also. So.
0: Uh-huh. Okay. Well, I'm going to look this up on a map, this wine growing thing. You're telling me it starts all the way west toward Michigan.
9: Yes. But,
0: okay.
9: But it's in Canada.
0: Yeah, right. Yeah. Okay. Yeah. I'm going to look that up because I was shocked at the amount of wine. So did you go in any of the wineries when you were up in Niagara by the lake?
9: Oh, absolutely. No, well, no.
0: You did.
9: No, we got kind of wined out by the time we hit Niagara on the lake.
0: I see. Okay. Okay. And then you flew home from where?
9: Oh, let me think. We did not go back to Detroit. I think maybe we flew back from Buffalo, maybe?
0: Buffalo. Did you go to Niagara Falls? Obviously, you must have. Was that your first time there?
9: Absolutely.
0: No, yeah.
9: It was our second or third time. But it's spectacular. I love the falls.
0: It is. I'm going to go back. I loved it.
9: Did you get on the boat and go down?
0: Yes. Yes.
9: That's fun.
0: Yes. And you said underneath, meaning did you go under the falls?
9: Yeah.
0: Yeah.
9: Well, kind of like behind them. You kind of like go behind.
0: Yeah, it's a one-of-a-kind experience. I mean, it really is something. Did you do any of the kitschy stuff like the zip line or the?
9: No.
0: Any of that? No. Yeah.
9: And,
0: yeah.
9: You
0: okay.
9: Know,
0: well, and
9: I'm a little nervous about doing that kind of thing because I don't know. I just how regulated is that? And you got some people just throwing up some cables and who knows. I don't know. I always think, hey, if it can happen, it might happen, and then I make my decisions that way.
0: Okay. Well, just so you know, there's been some scientific evidence that the things that you worry about, 90% of them don't happen. And then you weed out another 7%. I forget what that part's about, but actually, whatever you concoct in your mind, only 3% of it ever happens.
9: Oh, so, that's good to know.
0: Yeah. So when I find myself going in that direction, I go 3%, 3%, 3%, and then it goes away. So
9: I'm going skydiving tomorrow.
0: You are?
9: No.
0: Because of 3%.
9: That's right.
0: What is it? Wait, what is it? Your parachute, you can go skydiving with a parachute that, I don't know, that doesn't open. And then you have to go. I don't know. I have to think about what that was, but I laughed when I heard it. So anyway, if you want to go again, your parachute has to open. Yes, I would say so.
9: Yeah.
0: Anyway. All right. So where have you eaten at home? Anything to report? Anything to report on eating at home?
9: Not really. We were actually on vacation for a week, so we didn't do much. Haven't done much cooking. Oh, I did cook something. It's actually pretty good. It was a wild mushroom risotto.
0: And, ooh, that is good.
9: So you take the risotto, you cook it in butter and olive oil for about a minute, and then you start adding white wine, not white wine, red wine to your liking, you know. You always have to add, if you're cooking with wine, as you know, I'll just say it for those people that don't know, you always want to use wine that you would drink, not trash wine. So anyhow, so then you slowly add the risotto. So you're not using water, you're using wine. And then you get to a certain point, and then you do some onions, throw some onions in there, and then... let's see, what else did I have in there? And then you take the mushrooms. You cook the mushrooms on their own in more butter, lots of butter. I like using a lot of butter.
0: Yeah.
9: And then when the risotto is complete, you add enough wine to where the risotto is a little moist, more than a little moist, because you don't want it to be stiff. Then you take the mushrooms, you throw a variety. And I went to Rouse's, and I'm thinking, I'm going to go to Rouse's, and I know I have to go somewhere else to get a variety of mushrooms. Well, turned out they had these mushrooms that are called trumpet mushrooms. Have you ever had those?
0: Yes.
9: Man, those things are delicious. And I sliced a couple of those up. I was tasting almost like Pernod, which has kind of like a licorice kind of taste. I don't know if it was just the ones that I had, but they were very uniquely tasting. And then I had some baby Bellas, and then one other one that I had. And I got all that at Rouse's. Not to put a plug in for those guys.
0: Yeah, they have quite a selection sometimes.
9: Yeah. So,
0: the one downtown on Barone Street has an incredible mushroom selection. Have you ever seen that?
9: I have not particularly looked for it, but I have been in there, and I like that store a lot.
0: They have like a wall of mushrooms. It's really great.
9: No kidding.
0: If you like mushrooms of all varieties, go get them there. Yeah.
9: Yeah.
0: All right. Thank you, sir. That's appreciate it.
9: See you later. Bye.
0: Bye-bye. All right. We'll take a break and be back with more of the Food Show after this.
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8: When you're awake, the things you think come from the dreams you dream. Thought has wings, and lots of things are seldom what they seem.
0: Alrighty, 5569696 is the number. Be great if you called and told me where you have been eating. You could do something just like AWG just did. Talk about his mushroom risotto. But first, I'm going to tell you about a place you can get such things. That would be Bon Ton Prime Rib. Bon Ton Prime Rib is located at the corner of Magazine and Natchez in the space that used to be the Bon Ton Cafe. But that is where the similarities end. Bon Ton Cafe was a 100-year-old neighborhood restaurant. And when you go to Bon Ton Prime Rib and the complimentary valet opens the front door, you'll see it is a glamorous first-class steakhouse now. With all that that implies, that means that you'll have waiters for whom service is a career. You will have delicious food served in a fancy way, sophisticated food served in a fancy way on a cart, and you will have just a wonderful dining experience. Bon Ton Prime Rib has, of course, their signature item, which is prime rib. It is first-class steaks, but they have the signature item of prime rib, but it's not prime rib like you've ever had it. It's prime rib. And that means that in addition to being tender, rare, juicy, crusty on the outside, it is marbled. That's what makes prime beef distinctive. It is marbled. It is an elevated experience on a first-class steak or prime rib in this case. You can get it by kicking it up a notch, you order it. It comes to the table on a cart pushed by one of those waiters that I mentioned with another one in tow. One will have horseradish for grating. The other one will have hot jus to pour over it. This elevates the dining experience further. Bon Ton Prime Rib has all the first class steaks that you would expect on a menu like this. They have a Cajun menu as a nod to the old Bon Ton. You will find Bon Ton oysters there, oysters with crab meat on top and melted butter and Parmesan on top of that. You will find crab cakes, crab meat au gratin, a whole Cajun fish roasted, and a Cajun steak. They have sides and desserts that are shareable. These sides are the crispy Brussels sprouts, the puffed corn casserole, that's our favorite. It's like a corn pudding or a corn souffle. They have a wonderful broccoli dish, a terrific spinach dish. They have crawfish mac and cheese. The desserts are also shareable. I decided to forego my usual chocolate dessert, though they do have one there. And we got a butter cake that was big enough for four people, but Tom and I polished it off, just the two of us. It was superb. The lemon pie is terrific as well. This is Bon Ton Prime Rib at the corner of Magazine and Natchez. They are open at 5 o'clock every day. Complimentary valet out front will take very good care of you. You can find out more about Bon Ton Prime Rib by going to their web address. That is B as in Bon, T as in Ton, Prime Rib. That's also their Instagram and Facebook address, BT Prime Rib. 556-9696 is the number. Let's see. I finished talking about the poutine. Darren called back and told Patty that the salad he was referring to at Houston's is the Sunbelt salad. Don't know that one at all. But then I don't usually get salads at restaurants. I think there are a couple of great salads out there, and I would get them as an entree at certain restaurants. My sister at the winery had a beet salad sitting next to me, and it was the salads. There were a couple of the ladies that got salads, and the salads were really huge and really beautiful. They had interesting lettuce, different looking lettuce. But the beets were golden beets and red beets or purple beets. And there was honey in it and I think some yogurt and nuts. And it was a really good salad. But I don't think it was as good as a salad at Dr. Jones, which had paper thin slices of beets. These were more chunky slices of beets. And I think that, you know, you can get kind of too much of a mouthful of beets. But I don't usually get salads unless they're exceptionally good. And I find that the ones that are exceptionally good are the beet salads. They're beet salads. 556-9696 is the number. Today in 1568 in what is now Belgium, Willem of Orange and his army took over Brabant. That sounds like a food story, but it isn't exactly, although Brabant potatoes, fried cubes, drizzled with butter, are named for the place. The Belgians have been frying potatoes better than anyone else at that for a very long time. That is true. Like I said, I don't know how true that still is, because it was the last trip that we made there. Now, let's see, 12 years ago. Which was our 25th anniversary, and the fries were frozen fries. That was surprising, absolutely surprising. I believe that it has gone back the other way now. Maybe they realize the error of their ways, and they are doing house-cut fries in a way that it's become sort of a chain. Like, there are chains of fried potatoes, and that's it. You get fried potatoes. That's the whole menu. And I think they have sauces and stuff for dipping, but I'm happy to hear that they have gone back to that, because it was sad to think that Belgian fries were frozen products like in America. 556-9696 is the number. Words to drink by from Ecclesiastes 2:24. There is nothing better for a man than that he should eat and drink, and that he should make his soul enjoy good in his labor. Words to eat by from Ray Kroc today. He's the founder of the McDonald's chain. Actually, well, he is the founder of the chain, but essentially he, I don't know, probably paid pennies on the dollar for the McDonald's Brothers hamburger operation out there in Los Angeles. Back in the 40s, I know that In-N-Out's been around since 1947, and In-N-Out predates McDonald's the chain, but not McDonald's the operation. So Ray Kroc, I'm sure you know the story, especially if you saw the movie The Founder. Ray Kroc was actually a shake salesman. He would sell machines that made shakes. And he had a client who was the McDonald brothers. And he took a look at that operation and thought, you know what? I'm going to do this. I'm going to make them an offer. And I'm sure it was an offer that was not good enough. And then he just sort of took over. It's another one of those stories where somebody has something and maybe does not realize the value in it. And then someone else comes in and realizes the value. Then they essentially steal it from that person, and by, you know, offering them too little, and then they go on to make the big bucks. And I don't know if anyone's ever talked to the people left behind and how they feel about it. Maybe they're perfectly satisfied. Maybe Ruth Wakefield was perfectly happy with the deal that she made with Nestle to have free chocolate chips the rest of her life when Nestle went on to make billions from her Toll House cookies. I don't know. We will never know the answers to these. Anyway, Ray Kroc has the words to eat by. He was talking about his first meeting with the woman that he would later marry when he said this. It was not her sex appeal, but the obvious relish with which she devoured the hamburger that made my pulse begin to hammer with excitement. Well, his wife, what was her name? Anyway, she inherited, I think it was, if it wasn't a billion, it was close to it. And then wound up, as so often happens, giving a lot of the money to causes that he would not have been happy about. And that is just the way it goes, I'm afraid. Anyway, that is it for the food show for today. I want to tell you to go to nomenu.com, N-O-M-E-N-U.com. That is where you will find some 53 years worth of Tom's work. You will find 700 recipes, a list of open restaurants, restaurant reviews, dining diaries. I have moved the dining diary over to Instagram. That is where you will see it. I don't do the kind of diary that Tom used to do. It's mainly just a blurb for Instagram, but I do post most days of the week there. You can go to @TheNewOrleansMenu. And I would love it if you would follow us there @TheNewOrleansMenu. Like I said, I do post most days of the week. If you see the bio, you can, there's a link in the bio on @TheNewOrleansMenu on our Instagram page. 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It is where we are keeping the money for the scholarships for Tom's, in Tom's name. I would love it if you do that @TheNewOrleansMenu. Click the link in the bio. We do a newsletter that comes out twice a month. Another one will be coming out at the end of this month. No, on the 15th of this month. One just came out yesterday, I believe. You can sign up on the front page, top right-hand side of nomenu.com. You can find, like I said, all of those things on nomenu.com. You can type anything into the search bar and come up with, I don't know, probably 10 different articles about whatever it is that you put in there. Tom was quite prolific over his 53-year career. You will be able to learn something and find out things about extinct restaurants or vintage places or any of those things. NOMENU.com. I would love it if you tell a friend about the show. It's not anything of great import, but it is fun. It is topic A, as Tom used to always say. Food is topic A in New Orleans. We'd love to think about it, talk about it, eat it, then tell our friends about it, and it goes on and on and on. And that's what we have been doing here on the Food Show for 38 years, which is an awfully long time to be talking about food, but it never ends because that's what we like. So tell a friend about the show. They might scratch their head, you know, especially if we're having one of those kind of days. But they will come back and say, you know what? There's nobody screaming about anything on the radio. It was all about pleasure. And I would have to say to you that pleasure is in rather short supply these days. So they will be grateful to you if you tell them about the food show. Come back and thank you about it. All right, I am going to sign off here. I'm going to tell you, Pat, I'm going to let you take it to the top. It is WGSO New Orleans. I'm Mary Ann Fitzmaurice. This is The Food Show. I will see you back in the saddle in the same place, the same time tomorrow evening, and have lots more to tell about the
11: breaking news this hour at Town Hall. I'm Bob Agnew in Washington. One of the more colorful members of the U.S. Senate says he's considering a run for the White House in 2028. But Republican John Kennedy told NBC's Meet the Press for now his plans are to stay right where he's at.
6: My plans right now are to run for re-election. But as I've said before, if I don't think I can be effective in the Senate anymore, I would consider it.
11: When asked about the possibility of running against Vice President J.D. Vance for that Republican nomination, Kennedy said he refused for now to talk about any potential candidacy or his competitors. Several reports say that fly-to-by co-pilot accused of stabbing his captain was planning to crash that jet at Tel Aviv's main airport.
12: The co-pilot reportedly told investigators that after he subdued the pilot, he intended to obtain landing clearances, then hit Ben-Gurion Airport. Reports also indicate the accused man acted alone. UAE authorities, who are leading the investigation, said Saturday the co-pilot attacked the captain with a crash axe in an attempted terrorist attack aboard the Israel-bound plane. I'm Wendy Swanson.
11: The White House is refusing to allow Politico onto Air Force One, meaning they can't fulfill their press corps pool duties today.
13: A Politico spokesperson confirms the publication was excluded from the out-of-town travel pool, a small group of reporters who travel with the president on trips. President Donald Trump announced on September 18th he was banning Politico, CNN, and MS Now from the White House, a move some say is unconstitutional. The news outlets filed a lawsuit on September 21st, alleging the ban violates the First and Fifth Amendments. Judge Timothy Kelly sided with the plaintiffs and issued a temporary restraining order requiring the White House to reinstate the journalists' credentials. However, the Trump administration says that access to the White House complex is different than access to tight spaces like Air Force One. Bernie Bennett, Washington.
11: On Wall Street at the close, the Dow was up 85 points. The NASDAQ gained 286. More of these stories at townhall.com.
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11: A new poll asks Americans if they support a deportation policy that sends prisoners to different countries.
15: The YouGov poll asks if the U.S. should deport immigrants to prisons in foreign countries that they're not from. 53% of those polled said no, the U.S. should not. 27% said they should be able to. Break down the numbers, and there are big differences along party lines. 80% of Democrats oppose deportation to a third country.
11: That's Rory O'Neill. Washington Governor Bob Ferguson out with his school cell phone ban.
16: Governor Bob Ferguson went to Spokane's Lewis and Clark High School to make the announcement on Friday. The Phone Free Schools Act has a policy of away for the day. Students wouldn't have access to cell phones or smartwatches during class, between classes, or during lunch. Ferguson says studies show students do better in school without cell phones. School districts would decide how the phones are stored. The legislature would need to pass the bill. I'm Brad Ford.
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17: Been a fairly decent day compared to what we've had over the weekend. Tomorrow and through Thursday, it's partly cloudy mainly, occasionally overcast, but it's mostly dry outside of a very slim chance of a shower. Today's low 80s, lowers to the 70s, returning back to low 80s tomorrow, Wednesday, Thursday. By Friday, that chance of storms will go up. A system down in the Gulf may organize. Lots of tropical moisture down there is headed northward in our general direction. And by the time we get to the weekend, it could be an organized feature. We'll track it throughout the week. Ralph Sanji, WGSO.
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20: 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They deftly maneuver and muscle for
21: it. Okay, so guys, it's Monday. Here I am. Where I always am, Monday at 4 o'clock, unless there's a holiday, which seems to happen a lot on Mondays. It really does. We just had, what was it? Not Memorial Day. Labor Day is on a Monday. Patty's with us. Okay, who's excited? I'm thrilled Patty's with us.
22: Well, thank you.
21: Okay, you're welcome. I asked Patty, I said, oh, do you want to talk? She's like, I can. I said, yeah, no, I'm so happy you're here. So look, Patty, Memorial Day, Labor Day, Lundi Gras, what else? Those are three Mondays that I don't have a show.
22: I don't
1: don't know.
21: Anything else?
1: Well, it depends on New Year's and Christmas, what day they
21: That's
1: fall
21: true.
1: On.
21: That is so true. Oh, my God.
1: Yeah, I think those are the only holidays that we observe over here. Martin Luther King Day is usually a Monday, but I think we still work on that day.
21: Right, because we're the radio.
1: That's right.
21: I mean, most people, look, if you work for, like, the government or a school, you're off on Martin Luther King Day or a bank. But, I mean, I don't remember being off of that, you know?
1: Me either.
21: okay, Patty, I know that you're a foodie like me. So do you eat boiled crabs or shellfish in general?
1: Oh, absolutely.
21: Okay. We're going to talk a little bit about where I went for lunch today. I doubt you've ever been there. One just opened on Veterans, but one has been at the end of Williams. Like, if you're going to go to the casino that way, you're going to go down toward the lake, and it's on the right. It's before Vintage. Have you ever been to a Fiery Crab?
1: No, I have not.
21: Have you heard of it?
1: Yes, I have. We got one not far from here, right? Like 2 or 3 blocks from here.
21: Okay, listen. You have to try it. I mean, I know it sounds... And look, this was the second time I'd been to the one in Kenner. I actually thought there was only one in Kenner. And, you know, there might have been at the time that I went. I went, like, I don't know, 6 years ago. I was single. I know that. It was great. I remember pulling into the parking lot and going, I don't have to confer with anybody on where I'm eating lunch today. So anyway, here's what it is. It is really good, I would say, snow crab with this sauce that you would never believe how good the sauce is. The sauce that goes on the seafood is the reason to go there. And here's why I'm saying that. I had to qualify them. And I tell you what, this was a great restaurant. I have no complaints. Most people are not upset at all about my little complaints about it. They do have Louisiana seafood there, but it is not the shrimp, okay? And it should be the shrimp because we're in Louisiana and shrimp are cheap here. So it's like you must be paying 5 cents a shrimp if you don't have to use Louisiana shrimp. They don't use Louisiana shrimp and it's on the menu. And there was also a disclaimer that said shrimp and crawfish. But after questioning the waitress, her name was Caitlin. She was so sweet. She was the best. She needs a raise. I mean, I told the manager that when I was there today. But I said, okay, so are the crabs Louisiana crabs? Because do we have a law stating that if they're foreign crabs, they need to tell us? Or is that just shrimp?
1: No, you know? It's any foreign seafood. It has to be on their menu.
21: Really? Okay. Mm-hmm. Well, I guess the snow crab could be from Alaska, right? Because they didn't mention anything about crab on that menu. But I asked her, I said, okay, the blue crab. I said, are the blue crab, because, I mean, you're opening, it's like 11 o'clock. You know, you have to boil crabs for it to really be a thing. Are the blue crab Louisiana crabs? She's like, they're Louisiana crabs, but they're frozen. I was like, okay, I'm just going to get snow crab. You know why? Because I'm very used to eating snow crab that's frozen. I know exactly what to expect. So the sauce, Patty, I don't know what's in it. I bought 3 quarts of it to bring home.
1: Oh, wow. It's
21: unbelievable. It was $12 a quart. So for me and my friend Karen, we each had a pound of snow crab legs. It came with corn, potatoes, and sausage. And then I got 3 quarts of this, like, phenomenal sauce. It was like $100. I just was like, I can't believe this is so cheap, you know? But there's something I have to say about this place. Okay, so, you know, it's kind of like when you go to Gulf Shores, how if you get shellfish, they put a bucket on the table.
1: Right.
21: You know what I mean?
1: Mm-hmm.
21: They put a bucket on the table. And inside of the bucket, there were things. See, the first thing in the bucket was the hand wipes, right?
1: Mm-hmm.
21: The second thing in the bucket looked like it'd be fancier hand wipes because it was in like a you know, it had like the logo of the restaurant. And I mean, it was the same size as like the other packet. So I opened it up and I looked down and I'm like, I looked at Karen. I said, I think this is a hairnet. I mean, like, I had no idea, no clue. I took it out and it's gloves. It's gloves.
1: Ah, okay.
21: So, I mean, I asked the waitress, I said, so do a lot of people use these gloves? Karen and I were the first ones there because I had to bring her to the airport right after this. She's like, they do. And sometimes they bring gloves from home. I went, oh my God. Because I don't know a lot of people who are from Louisiana that would use gloves to peel any kind of seafood.
1: Well,
21: I mean,
1: you know,
21: what do you think?
1: You know why you do? Because I do. If you wear contact lenses, not taken your contacts out before you eat boiled seafood, it burns the heck out of your eyes when you take them out at the end of the night.
21: Oh, my gosh.
1: If you forget to take out your contacts and you don't wear gloves, you pay for it.
21: Oh, my gosh. Well, so, okay, so then, you know, we were the first ones there. I go up, I bring my my bill to the front where there was a manager because I was bringing her to the airport. We couldn't wait another minute. We were already like a little late. I was talking to the manager and he said, yeah, I know, it's kind of crazy, right? So I turn around to walk back to the table and I noticed there are three other tables that have started eating since I got there. Every last person had on gloves. And then one lady had like rubber gloves from home that were blue. And then she had like, these were not expensive. These are the kind of gloves that if you buy cheap hair dye, it's that kind of glove. You know, like it could slide right off your hand.
1: Yeah, I know what you're talking about.
21: Oily, spicy stuff. So this one lady, I'm like, oh, she's a rookie. She's been here already with, you know, the rubberized gloves, not like, you know, kitchen gloves, but, you know, the kind people were wearing for COVID. She had those on. With the cheap sheath over it. I said, oh my gosh. But I tell you, you should go, okay? And just, you know, look, when that sauce is on the seafood, there's no better seafood in New Orleans. I mean, you just won't believe it. So you have to get, okay, so there's four kinds of sauce. They all have a different name, but the only one I was interested in, well, when I went, it was called the everything sauce. And I said, well, what does that mean? They said, well, we take the three other sauces and combine them, and then that's the everything sauce. I said, oh, okay, I'll take that. You know, I didn't know. And she goes, do you want that mild, medium, or hot? I'm like, oh, my gosh, there's so many choices at 11 a.m. But, oh, are we going to commercial?
1: We are up against the break.
21: Any second. Okay, but, Patty, you have to try this place.
1: Thank you.
21: Yeah, you have a choice. Either you can try it, or you can drive to Mandeville and I'll give you a quarter of the sauce because I have it now in my refrigerator.
1: Okay.
21: That's up to you. I don't know. Okay, guys, look, we are going to commercial. We will be back in a few seconds. I have a lot to talk about today. Had an engagement party at my house over the weekend with our favorite friend who we will name after the break. See y'all then.
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1: It's called Chew on This.
0: Okay, I knew it was something like that, but I just didn't want to get it wrong.
1: Thank you.
0: Patty, isn't her your show's like what, at 11 on
1: It's at 11
0: Saturday?
1: o'clock every Saturday,
0: Okay,
1: yes.
0: that's what I thought. So I'm sure you all know Patty because she does everything, but she does have her own show with Don Clemens. Is that it?
1: That's right.
0: Okay, 11 o'clock on
1: Thank you,
0: Saturday. Don't miss
1: Lisa.
0: her show. Oh, you're welcome. Because I'm a foodie. I was a chef. Used to cook on movie locations when I was in my 20s on the weekends while I was a teacher. So I had a bunch of jobs when I was 20 something, and it's, boy, that is a hard job. Have you ever worked in a restaurant or been in that industry, Patty?
1: Actually, we had our own little restaurant for about 7 years uptown, and
0: Oh,
1: yeah,
0: gosh.
1: it's 24/7, 365.
0: Yeah, that's it. So what was the restaurant called?
1: It was called the Ultimate Cafe, and
0: Okay, and where was that?
1: when we first opened, we were on Bienville, right around the corner between Decatur and St. Peter. No,
0: Oh,
1: between
0: wow,
1: the
0: you
1: between
0: were.
1: Decatur and Charters, right around the corner from what Felipe's is there now, used to be Hooters
0: Okay.
1: when we first opened up. And then we moved to Uptown. We were right next to Superior Grill on St. Charles Avenue, Uptown, for about
0: Okay.
1: 5 years.
0: Okay. So wait, were you in the hotel? No.
1: Well, yeah, we were. Well, the hotel took over where we were. Like it used to be,
0: Oh.
1: it was a restaurant. And then after we left, about 6 or 8 months after we closed, the hotel decided instead of having a restaurant there, they were going to renovate and make it their lobby.
0: Oh, okay. Well, you know how hard it is to have
1: It
0: any kind of
1: is.
0: food business.
1: Yep, I do.
0: So right after, okay, so Patty, I think you know this about my show, but every week we come up with a different name for my ex-husband because he's told my daughter 2 years ago when I started that if I were to even mention him on the air, he's gonna sue me. So I think it's much worse to make up a name for him every week than use his real name, but okay. So anyway, I will say before we make up a name for him that I haven't seen him in like 3 years, seen or talked to him, okay? Because he, anyway, that's a long story. But there's a reason he doesn't want to talk to me. In his mind, there's a good reason for it. So, he shows up here like he bought the house, which he did. So let's be honest about that. He had to buy this. But shows up with his wife, number three. And she's on her fourth husband. So they've got seven marriages between them. Like, what could go wrong, right? And she, by the way, he imported her from Colombia. When they met, she spoke very little English. I feel so sorry for this lady. I feel like I need to hide her name to protect her, to protect the innocent, But they came, and of course, he got here early. I'm like, who shows up to somebody?

0: somebody's house early for a party who you know, like, we've had a couple of things we had to talk about. My daughter had been laid off twice in Dallas for different reasons with different big companies. And we had to talk about, I mean, like, you know, we had to try to help her, refused to talk to me for that. But we'll show up to my house 30 minutes early with wife number three and his new stepdaughter, who I'm so glad he has because she's lovely. And I do love his wife. I feel really sorry for her. But anyway, I asked him, tell me what you think about this, Patty. Well, let's come up with a name for him first. What do you think his name should be for today? You have
1: any suggestions? Afraid you were going to ask me that.
0: You don't have to come up with one.
1: Well, okay, today's the anniversary of the dome opening after Katrina, and the city is full of dirty birds, so that could be a good nickname.
0: You know, we're going to call him Dirty Bird. You know why? Because he hates Atlanta, and he loves the Saints, and, you know, like, listen, when there was a Saints game on at my house, guess what? I was not allowed to talk. I was not allowed to be in the same room with him. Let's put it that way. I was not allowed to talk. And, you know, okay, so that's it. We'll just call him Dirty. How about that?
1: Okay.
0: Yeah, Dirty. That's perfect. Yeah, hold on 1 second. Okay, so I have to sip my coffee because I have dry mouth from the medicine I'm on. But anyway, so Dirty and his wife, they got here 30 minutes early. And, oh my God, I don't know if I told y'all this on the radio, but he's convinced that I'm going to kill him. Have you heard this before?
1: No, I haven't.
0: Okay. So, before we got legally divorced, you know, we had to wait a year because we had a 17 and a half year old daughter. We had to wait an entire year to get a divorce for this thing to go through. So, for the 19 and three quarters year I was married to Dirty, I did our taxes. I did all of it. I mean, it was almost like, you know, with his job, he got paid very little, but he was on 100% commission. So we had to write off everything. And then we had a working farm in Mississippi. I mean, there was just, the taxes were a lot and I didn't ever work. So they weren't really my taxes, you know, but I'm sure, well, I know now that I was a deduction, but so look, I said, listen, Dirty, you need to come over to my house. I need to show you how to do the taxes, what to do, because, I mean, I'm sure he knows how to do them, but he was insistent that not the year we're in, but the next year, I had to still be on his tax return, which my divorce lawyer was like, we're not doing that. You can tell him whatever he wants to hear right now, but you're not doing taxes with him again next year. There's no legal reason for that, okay? So, anyway, I told him I was going to, and then he called me and said, well, we need to do taxes together, and I said, I've already filed. And he was so furious with me. He's like, I will never talk to you again. I'm like, promise? And then he hung up on me. But anyway, so they were here for the party, and so he told my daughter, oh no, this is back to the tax thing, I'm sorry, to circle back. So anyway, when he was leaving and said, yeah, we have to do taxes again next year. And I knew I wasn't going to do that. But I said this to him. I said, listen, you need to learn how to do the taxes because if you get us audited next year, I'll kill you. Okay. I say that about five times a day to different people in my life. Doesn't really mean that I'm going to drive over to their house and kill them. So he started telling everybody I threatened to kill him. That's the first thing. And if he comes anywhere near my house, which was on a corner, if he comes anywhere near my house, I'm going to run outside and shoot him from my porch. Like, I'm always going to be waiting, you know? I'm always going to be waiting for him to make that turn on the corner of my house. And I would, you know, that. So anyway, he's telling everybody this. And finally, you know, my lawyer called me. She's like, Lisa, I have to bring him in and depose him. She said, this is not a good thing that he's telling everybody he knows.

0: She goes, I just didn't think you needed to be here. I said, well, I mean, I kind of wanted to be there because, you know, when somebody makes threats like this for a whole year, you kind of want to, you know, be like, wait a minute, that is not what I said, and I want this on the court record, you know? Patty, isn't this a crazy story?
1: 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I can't wait to hear the rest of it after the break.
0: I know, after the break. Okay, guys, we'll be back after the break. See you then.
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9: Louisiana Radio Network, I'm Andrew Greenstein. The National Hurricane Center is keeping an eye on a potential disturbance in the Gulf of Mexico near the Bay of Campeche. State climatologist Jay Grimes says there's about an 80% chance of a tropical cyclone forming in the next 7 days and about a 60% chance of one forming in the next 48 hours.
10: It's likely to make a move heading to the north-northeast. That could put some measure of jeopardy into southeastern Louisiana.
9: Over the weekend, President Trump posted Arkansas Senator Tom Cotton's cell phone number over a dispute about permanent daylight saving time. On NBC's Meet the Press, Louisiana Senator John Kennedy says Trump shouldn't have done that.
11: He exists loudly. He can be tempestuous. He can go from zero to a-hole in about 3 seconds. I don't think he should have given out Tom's cell phone number. I don't think that's going to help convince Tom.
9: LRN.
12: My wife was frying okra. She's from Mississippi, so that's her favorite thing to do. She left the burner on high, and it didn't take long to ignite. So I ran to the stove, grabbed the pot, and that's when I got burned from a grease fire. And yes, it's... The pain was, yeah, it was bad. Oh, Blue Cross treated me great with the recovery process on the financial side. Ooh, it would be expensive without Blue Cross. And that's what I was worrying about because I was out of work for 3 months. I'm Chad. I'm from Baton Rouge, and I had Blue Cross for 10 years. I don't eat fried okra. That's the funny story.
13: Louisiana Blue. The right card. Right care.
14: The Vermilion and White going for all of it to the end zone. Fight on to victory.
15: He got it. Touchdown. South Louisiana.
14: All season long.
15: Cajuns win! 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
14: 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It's the Sun Belt home opener against Arkansas State. 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
0: Okay, we're coming back. It's me and Patty B. For this hour, Josh is working the Saints game. Oops, can you hear me? Okay.
1: I can hear you.
0: I hope so. Okay. So what was I talking about before the break, Patty?
1: Oh, okay, about the engagement party and about Dirty showing up early.
0: Oh, he showed up early. Not only did... Oh, about me, he thinks I'm going to poison him. It's insane. Like,
1: And he came to your house for the party?
0: Yes. And listen, now, you know, my daughter is in the middle. And I hate that for her. I really hate that for her. And I try so hard to be a nice, decent ex-wife. I really do. I mean, I was like the first one to welcome, besides my daughter, his new wife into the family. I couldn't be happier because she treats my daughter with such respect and love. I mean, honestly, in the stepmom department, she really, really is, you know, hit the jackpot with that, because this lady is very sweet, you know, and she can kind of like talk to my daughter about stuff that I'm not really into, like makeup. Not that I never wear makeup, but when I go to put on makeup, it's just mascara and maybe some lipstick. My daughter probably has enough makeup to give everybody a makeover at Mount Carmel. I mean, no, she probably does. And so the stepmom is very similar to this. So the reason I'm telling you about her is because whenever my daughter would bring something over there, he'd throw everything away. He'd take it and just throw it right in the trash. And she's like, "Why are you doing that?" He's like, "Well, you know, mom has no good intentions." I'm like, "Are you kidding me? Why would I waste food and send it to your house if you think that I'm really going to do something like that?" And you know what they say? If somebody is accusing you of something, it's probably because either they've done it already, they're doing it, now, or they're going to do it in the future, like with cheating, that kind of thing. So look, the new wife, now this is toward the end of the party. Most people are gone, but they're still there. You know why? I had a photo booth, and we'll talk about that in a minute. I had a photo booth set up. I also had the lucky dog stand set up in my kitchen with umbrella because it was raining. So there's that. She comes in and says, and I was kind of like trying to pick up. She says, "Yim tells me that you," his name, you know, is Jim. Yin tells me that you are a very good cook, so I need to bring home, like, I had, you know, when you're a good cook, I don't know if you keep this in your kitchen, Patty, but I do. I order quart containers from Amazon, 50 at a time. I usually order 200 at a time, like four, you know, things of it. Have you ever done that, Patty?
1: Buy yeah, quart I have. Containers? Mm-hmm. Especially around the holidays, because I send a lot of stuff home with people.
0: Right. Exactly. So I think that once you get the hang of having these containers in your house, it's very hard not to have these containers in your house because they're so cheap. It might be like, I don't know, $25 for 50 containers with lid. And they're the good thick plastic container you're going to get in a fine dining restaurant if you do takeout, you know, like Chinese yeah. takeout.
1: Mm-hmm.
0: It's that. So she said she wanted to bring home everything because my ex-husband tells her what a good cook I am, which I find kind of, I don't know how to feel about that. So she says, I need two containers of everything. I'm like, okay, you take it. I mean, it's been sitting here for 6 hours in the chafing dish. She took home two containers of meatballs with red gravy. Now, everybody raved of the meatballs. Patty, do you use Sam's at all? Do you buy anything from Sam's or Costco?
1: Yeah, I do. Mm-hmm.
0: Okay. The frozen mini meatballs from Sam's are unbelievable if I dump my red gravy that this last batch I spent 36 hours cooking. I just kept on stirring it. I mean, I've got like a pot that's so tall I have to stand on a stool to stir it because it's giant. So I had my red gravy over these meatballs and everybody was like, oh my God, you're going to have to give me this meatball recipe. And I'm like, well, I bought one bag of meatballs from Sam's. Of course, I didn't say that.
1: No.
0: But he must have forgotten that I did that because I was with him for 20 years. We had these meatballs at every party he made me throw. He knew they were from Sam's. Two containers of those. So she probably took, let's say 30 total, two containers with red gravy. She took two containers of deviled eggs stacked on top of one another in a quart container. She took two containers of red beans. Now, I had red beans in my freezer, but I stretched them with three giant cans of Blue Runner, not the gallon ones. I'd say they're a little smaller than a quart. I bought a whole ham from Walmart. I chunked up the whole ham. I stretched it with the ham bone and then half of the whole ham in chunks. And I bought more sausage and threw it in there. And by the way, the red gravy was also frozen. So eggs I got from Dornax, they were delicious. They were so beautifully done. They used a piping tip for a cake. Beautiful. Everybody raved about them. And then I got from Paran's artichoke balls and the shrimp and crawfish Monica pasta. Have you ever had that, Patty, from them?
1: No, I haven't. Paran's? From Paran's? I love Paran's.
0: Okay. It was delicious. And I'm very funny about foreign seafood, especially shellfish. So when I called to place the order, I'd never had this before. But like you, like I love Paran's. I've never had a bad meal there. And I was thinking, what else can I buy to round up? Because, I mean, this made it like if I bought a pasta, I didn't have to cook anything, really. I just, you know, defrosted stuff. But it was delicious. But, Patty, I told him, do not put crawfish in mine. Just give me, like, just shrimp, which they right. swore were Gulf shrimp. And I believe them. Mm-hmm. Everybody raved about that pasta. But I will tell you this. It needed salt. It had a great flavor, but it needed a little bit of salt. So what I did was, when you pick up that from Paran's, they give you two half pans of cooked penne pasta, okay? Mm-hmm. Two half pans of that, okay? So like a gallon of just cooked pasta, if you shove everything in a gallon. Then they gave you a gallon, no, it was more than that. I would say they gave me 2 gallons of sauce. Had to be 2 gallons because it was 4 big, like you could fit 2 quarts in there. Mm-hmm. So what I did was I put all the pasta in the bottom. I dumped the sauce on top. I covered it with foil and I shoved it in my oven. That was done, you know, but I added some powdered chicken bouillon that I buy in a big thing from Amazon. You just take a couple of scoops, you add it, it adds salt, and it gives you a little more flavor. But I don't know, you might not be a salty person like me, because I like a lot of salt, but it needed at least a little. That's something that you should try if you go eat there for lunch or whatever. Do you know if that place is open for dinner, Paran's on Veterans?
1: I think they close like at 7 o'clock. They're open for early dinner.
0: Okay, that makes sense. I might have gotten 75 artichoke balls. I don't know. You know the big round catering container that they pop a lid on top of?
1: Yeah.
0: That was completely filled with artichoke balls, and they were big. So I got, let's say, 75 artichoke balls, and they told me I got 2 gallons of this, shrimp, crawfish, Monica. All of that for like $200. And it had a ton of shrimp in it. I mean, it had so much shrimp in it that I'm like, this is a lot of shrimp, you know? And once the pasta kind of like got, absorbed some of the sauce, it really looked like a lot of shrimp. Because, you know, that sauce, the sauce is, so if you order this from them, I think there's something you need to know. When you pick it up, it's going to be hot. I don't care when your party is. They're making it right before you come. I had a friend pick it up for 11 o'clock in the morning, and it was piping hot. So I had to let it cool down because that was on Friday.
1: It's a cream sauce, right?
0: It's a cream sauce, but it's watery like milk.
1: Okay.
0: So, but the minute you combine it with the pasta and, you know, heat it up, I think I cooked it for about an hour in my oven. The pasta will thicken it, plus some of the moisture gets cooked out, you know?
1: Mm-hmm.
0: It was delicious. How many seconds we have, like 30?
1: 20.
0: 20, okay. We can talk about it more when I come back, but it was really, like, it was the easiest party I've ever thrown. Anyway, we'll talk more when we come back. I'm so glad you're with us again, Patty. Okay, y'all stay tuned. We'll be right back.
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6: Everything that kills me makes me feel alive. I've been
0: We're back. And it's really turned into a food show today, hasn't it? Right? And I have Patty with me again.
1: It has.
0: Patty B. I'm so glad you're with me, Patty. I love when you're with me.
1: Well, thank you.
0: Patty is one of these people in my life, and I've never told her this before, so she might get teared up over it. When I met Patty, I instantly felt like I have known her my entire life. And honestly, Patty, every time we talk, I'm going back scanning my memory of where I could have met you before.
1: Okay.
0: Because, no, honestly, like, that's how I feel. And you honestly even look familiar. So, I don't know. I mean, I just, did you grow up uptown?
1: No, I'm from the 9th Ward.
0: Okay. Just don't know what it could have been. I mean, I didn't grow up uptown either.
1: I went to Holy Angels.
0: Holy Angels. Did you know anybody with the last name of Musso?
1: I don't think so. I don't know. Okay. I might have. I don't know. I have to think about it.
0: Because, you know, Dirty is one of the kids.
1: Mm. Okay.
0: They should have quit at number 6. Number 5. Should have stopped with him. But anyway, no, but he was... I'm very surprised that he was good here, because if you all could have heard the last time I had a phone conversation with him, he was so ugly, he made me cry. And then I'm like mad at myself because I let this person make me cry again. I haven't even seen him in forever. But anyway, it's funny because, you know, my boyfriend Joe lives with me, my partner Joe. I can't believe we've been together for 4 years. I mean, it's just like, time flies. But I asked him, I said, well, what'd you think of Dirty's behavior during the party? Because I've been worried about this for a very long time. And Joe goes, well, you know, he's always on his best behavior when I talk to him. I said, I know. And I think that's what it was. But, oh, I need to circle back to those champagne flutes. So whenever I've tried to give my daughter something really expensive that is in my possession, but I acquired while I was married, she has always said this: I don't want anything from your marriage. It is bad luck. And I said, you know, this last time I wrote her a letter. Wait, hang on. Oh, Joe's in the house with the 3 dogs. Have they been in here the whole time? Oh boy. Okay. So they were good, because otherwise you would have heard me fussing at them. But anyway, so she's always said, Mom, I don't want anything because I just feel like it's bad luck. And I'm like, well, you came from that wedding. Then her answer is, I didn't ask to be born. I don't know who else has a kid in the 20s. That's their answer for everything. Well, you know, I didn't ask to be born. I'm like, well, you want to go back in? I don't know what to tell you. But anyway, so Joe said that he always seems to be on his best behavior when Joe is around. And I'm sure he was, because there were 45 other people here. But I was very surprised. Okay, the champagne flutes. I gave her these. I wrapped them up like a gift. And I wrote her a letter, because I didn't know when I was going to give this to her or when she was going to open it. But I did say, you know, sometimes Marriages don't always stay together, but history is important. Your history is important. You know, I was married to your dad for almost 20 years, and these are from our wedding. And I said, so tonight, we're gonna start a new history with these glasses. By the way, these glasses have been through my wedding in Nantucket, which planes, trains, and automobiles to get there, I promise you, all were involved. Then my mother brought them back home to New Orleans. Then I picked them up from my mom. Then they went through Katrina. And they were in the only piece of furniture that didn't like fall down and float away, you know, because every other piece of furniture downstairs did. But I feel like this China hutch was so heavy with everything in it, and it just didn't move. So the glasses made it, you know, so did my china and my silver. I got these things out before my house was looted. Oh, and all my 40 pot collection of all clad. What's the other one? The one with the, Patty, what's those pots that are iron and then with the ceramic coating?
1: Hex clad?
0: Not those. They're made in France.
1: Oh, Le Creuset.
0: That.
1: Yep.
0: That made it. It was fine because it was hanging on my pot rack on the 12-foot ceiling I had downstairs. But so anyway, I said, you know, this is a do-over with these glasses, you know. I said, we're going to bring them to your wedding. Well, we're going to bring them to, you know, like if you have a shower, it's going to be here, I'm sure. We'll have them there. We'll have them at your, you know, rehearsal dinner. We'll have them at the wedding. And, you know, then there'll be anything that you need to celebrate in your marriage where there's a toast. These are going to come out. You'll have them for your whole life. And then if you have children, you pass them on, you know. And she was happy to get them. But what I told Dirty, because, you know, he likes to be, and I knew this was going to happen, with or without this toast, that he was going to thank people for coming to this party that's in my house, because that's just who he is. But anyway, he did give a nice toast, and I let him do that, because I thought it was important as the father of the bride that he have that opportunity to look like a good guy to everybody there who had met him before, you know? Because let me say this, not one member of his family except my stepson, his son, came. Not one other of this family showed up. Who does that? I don't care if you have a problem with me or not. This is my daughter, who by far is the easiest grandkid, you know, or niece to any of these people that exists in this giant family. It just, you know, not one, which was a blessing for me, but I know it hurt my daughter. Okay, so enough of that. We had a photo booth at this party. Patty, have you ever been to a wedding or anything with a photo booth?
1: Yeah, I've seen those. Mm-hmm.
0: Okay. Have you ever taken pictures in one?
1: No.
0: Okay. Do you know what they look like? Not.
1: Don't they come
0: booth?
1: Out like on a strip with like three or four pictures on the strip?
0: Yes. So let me tell you what's involved, because I knew these things existed, but I didn't know how. Okay. So the photo booth now is these two young people showed up. They probably own this business. They needed a 10x10 space to set this up. I'm like, where are you going to find that? You know, I mean, because outside wasn't a choice. It didn't really rain in Mandeville on Saturday, but it still wasn't a choice, you know?
1: Right.
0: Would have had to be sunny or whatever. So it's like a camera, and there is a screen in front of it facing you. So you can see what the photo is going to look like. Because it's almost like a big iPhone or a big iPad, and you can see yourself and take whatever picture you want. They brought hats and like feather boas. They brought this big giant diamond ring that could have been a bracelet. So the photo booth we had to put in the master bedroom, which is right off the kitchen, because it was really the only place in my house that was going to have, you know, have the room. Patty, they had so much fun. There was a line for the, there was a line for this photo booth.
1: I bet it
0: Can
1: was
0: you believe
1: a blast.
0: That?
1: I bet it was a blast.
0: Oh my God. Well, my daughter's future in-laws, they hired these people. I mean, it was so much fun. Okay. And then, you know, in my kitchen, I have to send you some pictures, Patty. We had the lucky dog vendor with his umbrella. Okay, I'm down for the count. Thank you guys for coming. Thank you, Patty. And we'll see you guys next Monday. Be good all week. If not, we call me and we'll talk about it next week. Bye.
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30: Breaking news this hour. I'm Ken Lorman in Washington for Town Hall. President Trump is in Nebraska this evening making his case to voters and encouraging Republicans to turn out for next month's midterm elections.
31: It's the first visit for the president during his second term in office, as he'll be rallying support for U.S. Senator Pete Ricketts in his race against independent Dan Osborne. The event today is at the Pinnacle Bank Expo Center at the Nebraska State Fairgrounds in Grand Island. I'm Chris Turner.
30: The U.S. has removed all of its B-1 bombers from an air base in the United Kingdom following security concerns over a suspected terror plot. Reporter Ali Barrett says the action is noteworthy.
32: Certainly, RAF effort has been significant in the military campaign against Iran. It is one of the preferred forward locations, as it's described, for launching those attacks that we have been seeing against Iran.
30: The move follows the arrest of six men accused of plotting an attack on the base, with UK officials saying there are strong indications Iran was involved. Meantime, following a record overseas deployment, the USS Abraham Lincoln is expected to arrive home on Thursday.
33: There are about 5,000 sailors on board. The Navy says the crew played a critical role during its deployment in the Middle East, which lasted more than 286 days without a port stop. There are rumors that President Trump will be in San Diego for the return of the vessel, but that is not yet confirmed by the White House.
30: That's correspondent Rich Thomason reporting. Wall Street closing higher to start the week. Stocks led by a rally in tech shares as the NASDAQ had a new record despite rising Treasury yields. It was at the closing bell, the Dow gaining 90 points, the S&P 500 rising 51, the NASDAQ climbed to 86. More on these stories at townhall.com.
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30: Data center developers are on the PR offensive trying to improve their image in Texas.
9: The public relations pushback does not appear to be swaying their opponents, who put a spotlight on their use of natural resources. 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
12: Our charming small Texas towns, surrounded by beautiful expansive open land, is falling victim to these water-hungry facilities.
9: A new report shows that data center companies in Texas alone have donated or invested more than $343 million across the state. I'm Jennifer Kuiper.
30: President Trump says AI data centers can bring jobs and investment while helping America compete with China. He says developers, not households, should pay for the power and grid upgrades they need. Alex Ovechkin, plans to retire at the end of the NHL season. He's the league's all-time leading scorer. News and analysis at townhall.com.
13: Finally, a drier stretch of weather to look forward to through the week. And even after all those rains have gone, we're going to be somewhat less humid across the area, but not by much. Throughout the evening and overnight, mainly dry. And in the morning, we'll have lows around low 70s, some upper 60s on the North Shore. We'll get back to highs of low 80s under partly cloudy skies, occasionally overcast. Very minimal chance of a shower tomorrow. That should be duplicated again Wednesday, Thursday. By Friday, we're going to bump up that chance of rain again. Ralph Sanji, WGSO.
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15: Well, welcome, everybody. This is Richard B. Avenue here on WGSO 990 AM. And this is completely New Orleans, and we want to thank you all for joining us today. Our interview today is going to be with Judge Simone Levine, who is running for re-election here in Orleans Parish. But before we get to her interview, we're going to talk about a couple of other judges, some judges in our South Louisiana history. And, you know, there was a time in Louisiana where the word judge meant more than the man sitting behind the bench. Sometimes it meant the most powerful man in the parish. And one of the most fascinating examples was a man named Leander Henry Perez. And there's something interesting about his name. So Perez is a Spanish surname, of course, and in Leander Perez's case, it wasn't just a Spanish name. He was an isleño, a descendant of Spanish settlers who came to Louisiana from the Canary Islands in the 1700s. The isleños eventually established communities in southeast Louisiana, particularly in what became St. Bernard and Plaquemines Parish. The Perez and Solis families were part of that isleño community. So Perez's Spanish heritage was deeply rooted in the history of the lower Mississippi River Delta. So Leander Perez was born in 1891 in Dalcor in Plaquemines Parish. He went to school in New Orleans, attended LSU, and eventually graduated from Tulane Law School in 1914. He opened a law practice and soon became involved in the politics of his home parish. In 1919, Perez was appointed district judge. In the following year, he won election to the position by only 3 votes. So that tiny victory turned out to be the beginning of an extraordinary political career that would eventually make Perez one of the most powerful local political figures in Louisiana. But, you know, Perez wasn't going to simply remain a judge. In 1924, he became district attorney, a position he held for decades, and he eventually became president of the Plaquemine Parish Commission Council. His influence extended far beyond the courtroom into roads, levies, elections, schools, and the development of the parish's natural resources. People simply called him the judge. And even after he moved beyond the political, beyond the judicial bench, the name stuck because it represented something much larger than his official title. It represented the extraordinary political power he had accumulated in Plaquemines Parish. Perez became closely associated with Huey Long, one of the most powerful and controversial politicians in Louisiana history. And when Long faced impeachment by the Louisiana Senate in 1929, Perez helped defend him. The relationship between the two men illustrate the kind of political world Perez inhabited, where judges, lawyers, politicians, and political machines were often deeply intertwined. But Perez's story also has a much darker side. He became one of the most prominent defenders of racial segregation in Louisiana and opposed the civil rights movement. He used the political machinery he controlled in Plaquemines Parish to maintain segregation and restrict black political participation, making him an important figure in the history of Louisiana's resistance to civil rights. At the same time, Perez understood the geography and economics of his parish extraordinarily well. He knew the importance of the Mississippi River, the levee system, and the enormous economic potential of the oil beneath Plaquemine Parish. He helped develop some of those resources and used the parish's growing wealth to strengthen his political organization. By the middle of the 20th century, Perez had become one of the most powerful local political figures in America. He dominated Plaquemines Parish for roughly 5 decades from the 1920s until his death in 1969. Imagine one man having that kind of influence over Louisiana Parish for nearly half a century. And that's why the title judge became almost a nickname. When people in Plaquemines Parish talk about the judge, they weren't necessarily talking about the person sitting in the courtroom. They were talking about Leander Perez, the man who seemed to have his hand in virtually every aspect of his political life in the parish. And my father actually knew Leander Perez. My father was a lawyer here in New Orleans. So that's what makes him so interesting in the context of our conversation today. His story reminds us that the authority associated with the judge doesn't come only from the law or the office itself. It comes from the character of the person who holds that authority. Also, when we talk about Louisiana's great judges, we might naturally think of New Orleans, but one of the most remarkable judges Louisiana has ever produced actually came from down the bayou in LaForge Parish. His name was Edward Douglas White. He was born on November the 3rd in 1845 on his family's plantation in LaForge Parish, not far from Thibodaux. His father, Edward Douglas White Sr., was a prominent Louisiana politician who had served in Congress and had been governor of Louisiana. The younger White grew up in a wealthy Catholic family, and his education included schools in New Orleans and eventually Georgetown College in Washington, D.C. But history had something very different in store for him. The war between the states interrupted his education. And like many Southern men studying in the North, White returned to Louisiana and eventually joined the Confederate cause. He was still a teenager. White was at Port Hudson during the war, where Confederate forces were eventually defeated by Union troops. He was captured and spent time as a prisoner. When the war ended, he returned to Louisiana and began studying law. And this was where his story became especially interesting for us today. White became a lawyer in New Orleans and entered Louisiana politics. In 1874, he was elected to the Louisiana State Senate, and a few years later, he was appointed to the Louisiana Supreme Court. But his first judicial career didn't last very long. Louisiana's political and constitutional changes eventually forced him off the state Supreme Court because of minimum age requirement. White was still too young to qualify under the new rules, so he went back to practicing law. And apparently, that wasn't such a bad thing for his career. He became one of Louisiana's prominent lawyers, and in 1891, the state legislature elected him to the United States Senate, and in 1894, President Grover Cleveland nominated him to the United States Supreme Court. Think about that for a moment. A boy born on a plantation in LaForce Parish, a young man who had fought for the Confederacy, had become a Louisiana state senator, a Louisiana Supreme Court justice, and a United States senator, and now he was going to Washington to sit on the nation's highest court. And then something happened that was even more extraordinary. In 1910, President Taft selected Edward Douglas White to become Chief Justice of the United States. He was the very first person already serving as Associate Justice to be elevated to Chief Justice. He served until 1921, but there's another part of the story that I think is particularly fascinating. White had fought on the Confederate side of the Civil War. Another member of the Supreme Court, Oliver Wendell Holmes, Jr., had fought for the Union, yet the two became very good friends. White apparently never forgot the war or the people who had fought on the other side. Every year on the anniversary of the Battle of Antietam, White placed a bouquet of violets on Holmes' desk. It was a remarkable gesture of friendship and reconciliation between the two men who had once been enemies on a battlefield. And that's one reason I think Edward Douglas White, is such an interesting Louisiana story. His life crossed some of the greatest divides in American history, North and South, Confederate and Union, state government and federal government, politician and judge. He went from LaForce Parish to Louisiana Supreme Court, from the U.S. Senate to Supreme Court of the United States, and finally to the position of Chief Justice. And if you've ever been down to Thibodaux, you can still connect that extraordinary national story to a very Louisiana place. The house where E.D. White spent his early years still stands. So when you look at that old house along Bayou LaForce, you're looking at the beginning of the story of a man who would eventually sit at the head of the Supreme Court of the United States. And what's really interesting is that I have a friend of mine, Kathy, whose family actually has property down there on E.D. White's property. And the E.D. White home is separate from their property, but they own all this land with all these homes that are on there, these little cabins, and they also own all of the sugarcane fields right there. So it's really interesting. Anyway, so we are going to take a short break, and we'll be back after these messages to have our conversation with Judge Simone Levine here in WGSO 990 AM. This is Richard Bienvenu here with Completely New Orleans. We will see you just after these messages.
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0: Well, welcome back. This is Richard Biemina here on WGSO 990 AM, and this is Completely New Orleans. And we're here with Judge Simone Levine. And Simone, how are you doing today?
1: I'm doing great. Really honored to be here with you, Richard.
0: Great. Thank you so much for being with us. So let me start with something that's pretty unusual. Your Section A seat was eliminated by the legislature, and now you're running for Section D against another judge. What was that whole experience like for you? What did it teach you about the relationship between the legislature and the judiciary?
1: It was horrifying. It was a horrifying experience. I hope no one has to go through that at all. My seat was originally put into the judicial elimination bill back in March of 2026. And the seat that I'm actually running for now, Section D, was originally supposed to be eliminated, and it mysteriously disappeared from the judicial elimination bill. And all of a sudden, Section A ended up being put into that same judicial elimination bill. And that legislative bill did not end up passing. A different one ended up passing. But from that moment, when Section A was put in instead of Section D, Section A was then targeted until the bill passed and my seat was eliminated. And I hope it is something that no one goes through. But at the end of the day, Richard, those seats don't belong to us. Those seats belong to the people of New Orleans. I think that the problem is that when you have one seat that is eliminated, the individual judge whose seat was eliminated, they are at a disadvantage against the judge whose seat they're running for. You know, you have a lot of organizations that say, oh, yes, we're very upset that your seat was eliminated. But then you have a lot of organizations that are more traditional and more institutional that say, yes, but we want to make sure that you don't run against another criminal court judge. And so that's difficult. The election process is a difficult one.
0: So how did all that happen? Tell us about the whole situation, how that came about.
1: Well, so New Orleans, so criminal district court used to hire someone, used to have somebody up there that would watch legislative bills for them. And judges in general cannot have a lobbyist, but we used to have someone that would watch the legislative bills. We no longer employed that person. And, you know, so certainly several people that are associated with the legislature, Calvin Johnson is one of them, has always said we need to have someone up there in Baton Rouge just watching our back, just making sure that we are okay, instead of us as judges that work full time that need to go up to the legislature to go and testify. And so we heard that there were judicial elimination bills. We know that these judicial elimination bills have been a potential. They've been bills for years and years and years in the Louisiana legislature, but they never really went anywhere. And this year we had, they're called governor bills. So the idea, the concept comes originally from the governor. And then the governor chooses a legislator who will pass the bill. And that's what happened. And then the bill went through the different committees. There were a couple of amendments. Originally, civil court was supposed to have some seats that were eliminated, and they managed to push back successfully.

0: successfully. And then the final version ended up removing three criminal court judges. And normally, because I've studied this now and my many terms around the world, normally what happens is if a legislature eliminates judicial seats, they eliminate the judge that the judges that are closest to retiring. And that's in fact what happened in juvenile court. I'm sorry, that's what happened in traffic and municipal court, and also in juvenile court. But that's not what happened in criminal district court. So in criminal district court, it was the final bill involved judges that were really handpicked by Baton Rouge politicians. And so there was a great mystery on how some seats got eliminated and others did not. I have my theories. I believe that it's very difficult to be a fair and impartial judge that is not connected to Baton Rouge politicians, and I'm certainly one of them. And that is my belief as to why my seat was targeted.
1: So now, is this happening all over the state, or were they targeting New Orleans in particular?
0: No, just New Orleans. Just New Orleans, and not even just New Orleans, but specifically New Orleans, our criminal district court. And it's become very well known what happened to Calvin Duncan, who had been elected our clerk of court, criminal clerk of court, and then the legislature eliminated his seat after he was duly elected by the people of New Orleans, and then consolidated the criminal district court clerk and the civil district court clerk so that he specifically did not have a position. So that it the Baton Rouge politicians really targeted our court specifically.
1: And so the question is why? Why do they want to target our courts?
0: I think that you probably have to do a separate interview with them to ask them. That's what I would say. I'm not sure. We have done a great job. We have brought down violent crime here in New Orleans. You know, we have had a previous judge who did not have an efficient docket, but we managed to really bring down those numbers. We have a much more efficient court that we have had for a very long time. We do a great job in criminal district court. I know myself, as far as my seat, my section A, this section that's supposed to be eliminated, we've only had positive headlines. We talk a lot about our innovative work. We talk a lot about trauma-informed courts. We're the first trauma-informed court in all of New Orleans. This is a practice that has been put in place all across the country. We have a trauma-informed court in Jefferson Parish. My court is the first trauma-informed court in New Orleans. Although I think that, you know, in the polling, we have seen that Orleans Parish Criminal District Court, and specifically the judges of Orleans Parish Criminal District Court, have gotten negative ratings from the public at large. But my personal opinion is it's because we are not getting the information out about the new and innovative things that we are doing. And specifically, the trauma-informed court model is really an approach that brings down recidivism levels and really ensures that we use best practices in criminal district court.
1: And how many judges are there? Well, were there before this elimination with this criminal district court? So only three judges have been eliminated, three
0: That's right.
1: positions. How many were there before?
0: So there were 12 before, and now we are 9. We will be 9 as of January 1st of this year.
1: And who are you running against?
0: I'm running against an opponent whose last name is Holmes.
1: And has this person been a judge before?
0: Yes. So, in order for me to run, in order to have a criminal district court seat, I have to run against a judge whose seat was not eliminated. So I am running against a judge whose last name is Holmes. As I mentioned, one of the reasons why I chose to run against this judge and this seat was because this seat was originally supposed to be eliminated and mysteriously it disappeared. And then my seat, Section A, got substituted for that seat. And so when it came down to trying to determine which seat I should run for, that was one of the major determinants. That was one of the major factors that I decided to,

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1: Imagine this, you're strolling to a little bistro in Paris. You smile?
2: Louisiana Radio Network, I'm Andrew Greenstein. The National Hurricane Center says there's about an 80% chance of a tropical cyclone forming in the Bay of Campeche in the Gulf of Mexico within the next 7 days, and a 60% chance of one forming within the next 48 hours. State climatologist Jay Grimes says this is something that you should keep monitoring throughout the week.
3: It's nothing to be worried about just yet. And certainly we got to see what's going to happen over the next day or two if it really does continue to develop, get better organized.
2: So far, it's been a season for the ages for LSU defensive tackle Deuce Geralds. Not only did the freshman score an offensive touchdown Saturday night against McNeese, but he also recorded his fifth sack of the season, moving him closer to the all-time record for sacks by a freshman, which Harold Perkins Jr. set in 2022 with 7.5. Geralds says he plans on leaving the current record in his dust.
4: I feel real good about it. I definitely want to go get that. I want to go crush that record. So I'm really excited about that. I'm really working hard to go get more sacks and more sacks every game. So that's really on my mind.
2: LRN.
5: LSU is more than just football scores. 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

0: Well, welcome back, y'all, to Complete in New Orleans here in WGSO 990 AM. And we've been talking with Judge Simone Levine, who's running for Criminal District Court. And Judge, we want to thank y'all. Thank you. Thank you for being with us today. So, you know, you spent years running Court Watch NOLA and watching judges from the outside. Now you've been sitting on the bench, on the other side of the bench. What surprised you most about actually being a judge?
1: I would say what surprised me the most was how little training we really get to be a judge. You know, when our dockets are active, they are fast. I sat with my mentor, Judge Calvin Johnson, for a week and a half before I actually sat in the section. He had my section. He was the judge who was filling in for my section before I actually took my seat. Judge Lori White had been my predecessor, and she had stepped down from the seat. And I sat with him for a week, and then after that, I was in it. And in order to, like everything, Richard, in order to be adequately prepared, you must do so much to be the judge that understands the cases, that, you know, is prepared for any surprise that may come up legally or just with the case itself, and making sure that you know that case inside and out. And, you know, there's a number of cases, and so you have to do it for every single defendant, and every single crime survivor really deserves that level of attention from a judge.
0: And so you've been a defense attorney, you've been a prosecutor, and now you're a judge. And has sitting on the bench changed the way you look at either the defense or the prosecution?
1: It really hasn't. You know, for me, what is so important is to make sure that I do not lose my humility in this process. I am a humble judge. I deal with people on a personal level. It's always professional in my court. No one is allowed to yell. No one's allowed to scream or interrupt. It's nursery school rules. But my experience as a prosecutor and as a defense attorney has allowed me to be a better judge. You know, when I first started, I was a public defender. I remember judges screaming and yelling before we even walked into the courtroom. And, you know, they didn't know me. I hadn't been in front of them. What they were screaming and yelling about was the alleged crimes that my client had committed. And so it was hard oftentimes as a public defender for me to even get a word in edgewise. And I remembered that. And I remembered walking into courts as a prosecutor and having judges who were very pro-defense, who did not want to hear a thing from the prosecutor. And no matter what the prosecutor said or did, the prosecutor was in the wrong. And there was a lot of ego involved in a lot of those courts. And I was very conscious of that before I took the bench, that ego cannot rule the day, that a perceived disrespect can be taken care of in an incredibly professional way, or can escalate. And it can take away from the case. It can hurt the defendant. It can hurt the crime survivor. And I never want to have an unprofessional court where ego and respect or disrespect is the fundamental issue.
0: So you've talked about looking not just at the crime, but at the person who committed it. How do you balance that with keeping the public safe, especially when you're dealing with someone accused of a violent crime?
1: So that's an easy one for me. That is the way that I keep the people in the public safe. If I don't see the person as a person and understand fully what has gone on that has led that person into my court, there's no way that I'm going to understand what the risk factors are and whether I should release that individual, whether I should keep that person in jail, whether I should sentence that person to a larger amount of jail time, whether I should sentence them to inactive probation with different conditions such as mental health requirements. We do not release people who are dangerous to our community. And the only way that you make that determination is that you take all of the risk factors into consideration. That includes the alleged crime, That includes everyone involved in the alleged crime. That includes the crime survivor. That includes the defendant. That includes the defendant's background. That includes oftentimes where the defendant is coming from, you know, what their community base is, what their background is itself.
0: So, if I asked you to make the case for your own record over these last few years, what would you point to?
1: When you say your own record, what do you mean, Richard?
0: Your own record as a judge, as far as the cases that you've had.
1: Yeah, so what I would say is that, you know, we have a new approach to criminal district court in my courtroom. I was elected on a campaign of change, and I come from a movement of ethical and impartial courts, clean courts, where justice does not happen in the back rooms, that they happen in a transparent way in front of the public. We will never hide from the public. And our approach has always been based on best practices. We need to make sure that we walk with the progress that we're showing in New Orleans, walk toward the progress, walk toward the new methods, walk toward the new approaches, because the trauma-informed court, which I'm happy to talk a little bit about, is an approach that has been used in Jefferson Parish and really all around the country. And so it is so surprising that we ourselves in New Orleans are not using that approach. I spoke on a panel
0: So
1: over.
0: tell us a little bit about what you're talking about, the trauma-informed court.
1: Yeah, I spoke on a panel at the main judicial training program for Louisiana judges. It was this summer, and we had 130 judges from all around the state of Louisiana who came into my seminar and listened to my seminar. Three Supreme Court justices who came in, and it's now a requirement in New Orleans that we take 1 hour of trauma-informed courts training every 2 years. This is immense. So people are seeing why this is important. Trauma-informed courts are courts which take the trauma of the individual, both the victim and the defendant, into consideration in coming up with resolutions that are the appropriate resolutions in the specific case. It involves speaking with dignity to the individual defendant, the victim, the witnesses, the family members. We have a separate room just for crime victims. We're the only ones that have a separate room just for crime victims, where crime victims are able to come in, close the door, not be near the person that has hurt them, not be near the person that has hurt some their family. Which certainly lowers the level of witness intimidation. This is a best practice. This is consistent with the Louisiana Crime Victim Bill of Rights, and this is consistent with trauma-informed courts. But at the end of the day, the biggest change that the public sees is making sure that we have a more complete record, that I have a better understanding of the individual defendant and crime survivor, that they have the resources to succeed if we do decide to release them, or with the crime victim once, you know, and during the trial itself or during the proceeding, and that those individuals that are not safe enough to release are just not released. We don't have that information unless we have the background of the individual. Another major change, Richard, is that we speak to people with dignity. I say this all the time. If I am incarcerating someone, it is because they are not safe enough to release. It does not mean that I have to treat them less than a human being. We are all God's children. There's no reason why a judge has to yell and scream or really show anyone a lack of dignity when they're up there on the bench.
0: Do you think that had your approach to this has anything to do with what happened in Baton Rouge and people disagreeing with your approach?
1: I think what happened in Baton Rouge was because I am not connected to the Baton Rouge politicians.
0: Okay.
1: That's what I think. And
0: All right.
1: I don't believe that that's the reason why three seats were taken away from criminal district court, but I do think that That is the reason why my seat was targeted. I think that when Section D of Criminal District Court, that section was removed from the judicial elimination bill, and my section, Section A, was put into the judicial elimination bill, I think it really showed that I did not know, I was not connected, I don't do the bidding of those people that were in that back room. And that's the reason why I'm running for re-election, honestly, Richard, is because Baton Rouge can't choose our judges. We need to choose our judges. We, the people
0: Exactly.
1: of New Orleans, need to push back. And that's the reason why we need to make sure that people have the facts before they go out and vote. We have no bad news headings. We do not release dangerous people. We've not released, and none of the news out there relates to my court releasing people that have hurt the community. At the end of the day, public safety is really the most important mandate.
0: All right, we're going to have to take a short break. We'll be right back with just a few more minutes with Judge Simone Levine. This is Richard Bieber here on WGSO 990 AM.

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0: 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This is Richard Bienvenue here in WGSO 990 AM. This is Completely New Orleans. We've been talking with Judge Simone Levine, who's running for criminal district court here in New Orleans.
1: Running for re-election.
0: That's right. And, you know, one interesting thing about your background is that you used to be a boxer. Tell us a little bit about that and how you bring that experience into being a judge.
1: I love this question. So WDSU did a special on me recently because I am the only female boxing referee for USA Boxing in Louisiana, Mississippi, Alabama, and West Florida. And so my background is as a competitive boxer. I have not boxed actually in, at least 10 years. But what I do is I get into the ring and I train folks. And I work with a lot of kids that are from marginalized homes that oftentimes see the boxing gym as a safe space for them. And this is so important, because we all need safe spaces. And also, if I can give the opportunity to get that safe space to someone and show to that individual that that individual not only can remain in the safe space, but this is a potential for their future leadership, that they are able to emerge out of the world, which oftentimes they see violence in the streets or in their homes, and that boxing is really an avenue that they can make it in. This is just so important. And so it really does come back to my public service. But the other thing that I would say about boxing, which is really important for your listenership, is that boxing teaches us about fear. And there's probably nothing that's more frightening than somebody coming at you in a ring. And it allows you to recognize fear. And the fact that so many of our decisions are really affected by fear. And if once you start, it doesn't eliminate fear, certainly you become more courageous in the ring, but that you recognize when your decisions are affected by fear, and it just helps you make better decisions.
0: And so we have about 2 minutes left. Tell us why we should vote for you.
1: Oh, so you should vote for me because I have never left the community. So some judges, they come back to the community only during re-election. You recognize me from different forums. You recognize me from churches and synagogues and mosques. You recognize me from public assemblies. And the reason why is because I center the public in everything that I do. I know the public is my employer. And we are using new methods. We have new approaches, and our new approaches equate with lower rearrest levels and safety for us here in New Orleans. If we are to succeed, New Orleans, we need to have new approaches. We cannot let Baton Rouge choose our judges for us. Baton Rouge has taken my seat, but it has not taken my mission, Richard.
0: Good. And so tell us, what is your favorite restaurant in the city?
1: That's a difficult one. There's just so many to actually choose from. We regularly go to El Pavo Real, which is over on Broad.
0: I've been there.
1: And yeah. It's an excellent little restaurant. I can't recommend it because as a judge, I'm not allowed to do that. But I will say that it is a restaurant that myself and my team in court, we regularly go to.
0: That's awesome. Yeah, I've been there several times. I like that place. Yeah. Well, Judge, thank you so much for being with us today. It was a pleasure having you, and very informative. I learned a lot. And so thank you so much. We appreciate it.
1: So honored, Richard. Thank you so much. And thank you to your listenership. Remember, November 3rd, the election, re-elect Judge Levine. Thanks so much.
0: You're very welcome.
2: Well, let's take a look at what's happening around New Orleans this week, because October has really kicked into high gear. There's something going on just about everywhere you turn. And this weekend is particularly packed with music, food, festivals, and plenty of reason to get out of the house. So I've talked about this many times on the show, about the historic New Orleans collection with the American Revolution exhibition. It's going to end in January. So if you haven't seen it, I would highly recommend seeing it. It's very interesting. It's very well done. And it is free. Also, the Ogden Museum has several exhibitions underway. We got the Stacy and Michael Burke collection, while the New Orleans Museum of Art is presenting New Orleans musicians in art. Also, Thursday night, we got the Louisiana Philharmonic Society, Orchestra, presents Concierto in Tango at the Orpheum Theater, and featuring music from Falla, Ginastera, and Piazzolla. Also on Thursday, Le Petit Théâtre, a little theater, continues its production of Neil Simon's Laughter on the 23rd floor. So if you're looking for something a little more sophisticated than a festival, you got some choices. And Friday is when things really get going. We got the Crescent City Blues and Barbecue Festival returns to Lafayette Square October the 9th through the 11th. And this year marks the festival's 20th anniversary. It's free, which is cool. And the lineup includes some terrific musicians like Johnny Sansone and Ruthie Foster on Friday, Samantha Fish and Cedric Burnside on Saturday, and Little Freddie King, George Parter Jr., and Booker T. Jones on Sunday. And also, let's see, here's something I particularly like about that festival. It's not just another music festival. It's really a celebration of the blues tradition of the Gulf South, along with Louisiana food, barbecue, love barbecue, local art, and the musicians who have kept this music alive. And it's free, which is becoming increasingly unusual for a major music festival. Then over in Gentilly, you got your Gentilly Fest, October 9th through the 11th at Pontchartrain Park. It's free also and features three stages of music, local food, vendors, arts, crafts, activities for children. And also, you know, if you are looking for something fried, we got the National Fried Chicken Festival has moved to October the 9th through the 11th at Lakefront Arena Festival Grounds because of the weather that affected its original date. So the festival is celebrating its 10th anniversary with fried chicken from restaurants around the country. We got live music and a 5K on Saturday morning. If you want to get out there and get that run in before you eat all the chicken, that'd be a good idea. Also, we got Big Frida with the Louisiana Philharmonic Orchestra. Got Mark Broussard, Shamar Allen, Webby, Carrie Hilson, the Ying Yang Twins, and 2 Chainz among the performers listed for the rescheduled festival. And so, yes, there's apparently a way to combine fried chicken and 2 Chainz in the same weekend, and it's only in New Orleans. Saturday night, you got something completely different. We got the WWE Money in the Bank comes to the Smoothie King Center on October the 10th. Also that night, we got the Paramore's Hayley Williams brings her solo show to Champion Square. And the Hispanic Heritage Concert Series event will be in the French Quarter. All right, so whether you're into wrestling, rock music, or Louisiana's multicultural musical heritage, we got Saturday Night has got you covered. So, y'all, this is Richard Bienvenu here in Completely New Orleans, WGSO 990 AM. You know, WGSO is the only locally owned station still remaining here in Louisiana. 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All right, y'all. Y'all have a fantastic week. We will see you next week. This is WGSO 990 AM, Completely New Orleans. Richard Bienvenu over and out. We'll see you next time. Thanks.
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5: Breaking news this hour from Town Hall. I'm Ken Lorman in Washington. President Trump is pointing to Arizona as he renews concerns about mail-in ballots. More than 3,100 Maricopa County ballots went out early because of a vending error. County officials claim the ballots are safe and valid. President made his comments as he heads to Nebraska for a rally tonight. Meantime, Vice President J.D. Vance is on his way to Alaska to campaign.
6: The vice president heading to a Republican rally in Fairbanks, Alaska in this final stretch ahead of the midterms. He tells reporters,
7: I think it's just a reality of the politics of the state. They obviously have the kind of weird ranked choice voting system that I don't fully understand. But, you know, I think that whether this was going to be a blue wave or a red wave year, you're going to have a competitive Senate race in Alaska. That's been true historically, and I suspect it's going to be true this year, too.
6: Laura Winters reporting.
5: Conservatives say President Trump was right, and the media are doing an about-face on the Strait of Hormuz.
8: They argue that media outlets initially portrayed Iran as gaining control over the Strait of Hormuz during the ongoing war, criticizing President Trump's strategy, but recent reports show oil exports from the Persian Gulf have rebounded to pre-war levels, while Iran's exports have plummeted to zero due to U.S. blockades. This shift validates the commander-in-chief's approach, crippling Iran's economy and leverage, prompting a quiet media reversal without direct credit to the president. Ron Taylor reporting.
5: That Fly Dubai co-pilot accused of stabbing his captain was reportedly planning to crash the passenger jet at Tel Aviv's main airport. Reports say the co-pilot told UAE investigators that after he subdued the pilot, he intended to hit the airport. Good day on Wall Street, closing higher across the board. The Dow gained 91 points and the S&P plus 51. More on these stories at townhall.com.
9: Okay, two words that can really...
10: Finally, a drier stretch of weather to look forward to through the week. And even after all those rains have gone, we're going to be somewhat less humid across the area, but not by much. Throughout the evening and overnight, mainly dry. And in the morning, we'll have lows around low 70s, some upper 60s on the North Shore. We'll get back to highs of low 80s under partly cloudy skies, occasionally overcast. Very minimal chance of a shower tomorrow. That should be duplicated again Wednesday, Thursday. By Friday, we're going to bump up that chance of rain again. Ralph Sanji, WGSO.
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0: welcome to another edition of Ringside Politics with a Punch, and your host, Jeff Couer. 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
1: 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And, of course, we talk about all kinds of topics. It's an open line, so that means you can address topics you have, what I'm bringing up, of course, all fair game. It's Patty with us this evening, and she'll be posting on our podcast page at WGSO.com the links to the clips we're going to share, guest and topic information for your listening enjoyment and to share with your friends. So as we go to air this evening, Saints getting ready for Monday Night Football. That's going to be starting at 7:15 in the Dome coming 20 years after the miracle block punt, the miracle victory against the Falcons in the Dome, the first game back after Hurricane Katrina. I was honored to be there for that big game. It was amazing. Green Day and U2 playing before the game, and just an electric atmosphere, one of the best nights, I think, in Saints history. 60 years of history of the New Orleans Saints. So that's going to be coming up. So you can listen to this program and tune in the game at 7:15. And, of course, we hope the Saints are victorious against the Dirty Birds. And that's going to be, of course, hopefully a big win for the Saints. All right. Also following the president in Nebraska, and going to a lot of red states, trying to shore up the vote, get out the MAGA vote, get out the Trump vote, so that we don't have any kind of a slippage as we get ready for these midterms. There are some results coming in now that seem to be moving in the Republicans' direction. There's a Democrat pollster, a guy named Mark Penn, saying that he believes the Republicans are going to hold the Senate. So this could be one of those mixed bag midterm elections. So we'll see. I mean, certainly the president's got a lot that he can take credit for, but Republicans in the Congress don't have much they can take credit for. So that's the problemo. Those guys. I mean, if it were just the president and his record, we have a lot more we could run on. But the Republicans in Congress were lame. So that's a problem. Obviously, the media is all for the Democrats, but then the Republicans have money. People talk about the DSA and the Democrat Party, but the Republicans have rhinos. So both parties have challenges and splits, but the money is going to be a big asset for the Republicans. So I'm going out on a limb and predicting the Republicans are going to hold on to the Senate. So I think they can do it, and I think they will do it. 504-556-9696 to join us. Caroline Leavitt, former press secretary, now joining Fox News. She is just a fireball. I mean, she's got great timing, great intelligence, very quick-witted, sharp. She's going to be a great asset to Fox, which has got a number of problems on their network. certainly not the network that I think it was back in the heyday. So she'll be a good addition. Obviously, we'll see how all that turns out, what kind of coverage she's going to have. But that means that there are three former Republican press secretaries. You've got Dana Perino, who served under George W. Bush, Kayleigh McEnany, who served under Trump 1, and now Caroline Leavitt, who served in Trump 2. So that's pretty amazing. You've got them all on Fox. And then, of course, the Democrats have the one who served under Joe Biden. I mean, she's terrible. Circle back, Jen Psaki. She's terrible. But she's on MS now. 504-556-9696 to join the conversation. Open line here in the program. We'll squeeze in a call or two before we go to our first break. Hey, our good friend's got some information for us. We always love hearing from him. Brian in Metairie is with us. What you got, my friend? Welcome aboard. Good morning. Good evening.
2: Good morning.
1: Good evening.
2: Good afternoon. Good evening. Good night.
1: Yes.
2: When the time is coming.
1: Good day. Yes. Right.
2: Well, the press secretary, I can tell you where she learned her vim and vinegar. She learned that from Miss Carrere. She listened to y'all show, and that's how she got her wings.
1: You might be right. My wife has certainly got a lot of fire. You're right.
2: And she stands up for the truth, both these ladies.
1: Thank you. She does. She does. She does a great job.
2: California, some time ago, passed a law on eminent domain, and they can seize any buildings, private buildings, and take their buildings and their land away from them to build homeless shelters and homeless homes. And they are now in the process of confiscating 10 churches and all their property.
1: And these are churches that have closed, Brian, or churches
2: that
1: are
2: open? No, they all open, and this isn't the only 10, but this was the 10 that was reported on Washington Watch this evening with Tony Perkins.
1: Oh, yeah.
2: About the last 15 minutes of the show, 20 minutes of the show, and he names a city, and cities up and down California are starting to do this. For them to come in and start the process of confiscating churches, Christian churches, not mosques. I would believe that there's a possibility that Jewish temples are not far behind, but the first ones that they hit are Christian churches. These are full congregations. These aren't churches with just a handful of people in them. These are full congregations, and they're in the process of taking their land right and their buildings, and they don't have to pay them a penny. Hello? Hello?

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0: And we're back. Jeff Carrere here, and I want to thank Brian for that information. I'm going to look into that as far as what's going on in that state, that crazy left-wing state. Hey, you know, a good bit of news as to what the Trump administration is doing should be heralded by the Republican candidates in this midterm, and that is the crackdown on fraud. They've uncovered lots of fraud in the Obamacare program. Patty, let's check out clip number one.
1: So the incentives are all in the wrong places if you don't have strong security protocols to keep the money from going into the wrong hands. Insurance brokers were paid to recruit people to sign up for Obamacare. All they needed was someone's name, a live body, to put on a piece of paper, and the federal government would start paying premiums and subsidies for those individuals, whether or not they qualified for Obamacare, whether or not they needed Obamacare, and whether or not they would ever actually use Obamacare. Apparently, 35% of people have never even used their Obamacare account for any health services. That is a statistical impossibility, and it's because these are not real people seeking real care. These are fraudsters who have exploited their names to put them on the Obamacare rolls.
0: You know, we've got a lot of fraud in healthcare. We've got Obamacare fraud. We also have fraud as far as, you know, a lot of these so-called special diseases. We've got, you know, some researchers that I think have been ignored as people have been pushing certain types of drugs and vaccines and chemotherapy. And one potential cure for a lot of this is called ivermectin. And I don't think the medical industry, the cancer industry, the pharmaceutical industry wants this information to get out. But researcher Nick Holster has done a great job of studying this. And here's a little bit of what has been uncovered. Let's check out clip number two.
2: 84% of cancer patients taking a combination of ivermectin and mebendazole for 6 months declared their cancer was either completely gone, regressed, or had stopped spreading.
3: Largest human observational study on ivermectin, mebendazole, and cancer. We had like 200 cancer patients. And what we found was after 6 months, 84.4% of them reported to have benefited in their cancer treatments. About half, either their cancers disappeared, they had no evidence of disease, or their tumors shrank. And again, that is half of this entire cohort.
2: Tell me what this says.
4: After the 6 months of taking the ivermectin and mebendazole, 32.8% declared that their cancers disappeared. They had what's called no evidence of disease. 15.6% reported that their tumors were shrinking. It's called regression. And then 36% said their cancers were not progressing. So that's called cancer stabilization. And that makes up the 84.4% clinical benefit ratio. In other words, 84.4% of the cancer patients who took ivermectin and mebendazole benefited in their cancer treatment.
2: 84.
0: Do you think a lot of cancer patients know this? Do you think a lot of cancer patients are dying without this information? Do you think a lot of them are forced into chemotherapy and radiation because that's what they think they have to do? You know, there's a story going around about the chief of staff for President Trump, Susie Wiles, who supposedly had a terrible experience with chemotherapy. Who knows what the exact details are? But it seems like there's some good results here that should be shouted from every rooftop, but there seems to be an effort to really suppress this information. Why? Why should this type of information be suppressed? They suppressed the effectiveness against COVID. And speaking of COVID, I have one more clip I wanted to share. This is the same researcher exposing a link between the COVID shot and something called turbo cancer. I'm very familiar with that because that's how my mother died, of turbo cancer. It overtook her in very, very short order, and she was an otherwise healthy person. She was older, obviously, and you know, at some point she was going to pass away, but I do believe it was accelerated by these vaccines and boosters that she was forced to take because of where she was. And, you know, the whole community was taking that. But I think it was a big factor in her death. But here's what this researcher, Nick Holscher, has come up with as far as the link between COVID shots and something called turbo cancer. Let's check out clip number three.
4: We found there's 35 distinct mechanisms that the mRNA injections can induce or accelerate cancer. 35 of them. This is all based on published studies. And the population data, it increases your risk. These mRNA shots, they increase your risk of 7 major cancers, according to studies with 8.7 million people in them.
0: 504-556-9696. Let's go to the phone calls. And one of our great contributors is always sending me good clips about these topics. Want to bring her on, thank her for her great research. Ms. Kathy is with us in Sulphur. Hey, Ms. Kathy, welcome. Good evening.
5: What? Good evening, everybody. Good evening, Jeff. My heart goes out for you, for your mom. I am so sorry. Yeah, I remember you were mentioning it a while ago. I lost my brother to turbo cancer, too. He had an aggressive form of brain cancer. Cancer does not run in my family. Heart disease does. I'm a cancer survivor myself. And we're getting screwed, literally, by the healthcare industry. And I sent you the blood pressure drugs. Remember, you sent me any. Well, I forwarded the email to you, and you replied.
0: Yeah.
5: And
0: tell our listeners about that, Miss Kathy. That's an incredible story.
5: Okay, it was this. I think it was this researcher, and the post was written by Nicholas. I can't pronounce his last name, but he's an influencer, and you mentioned him earlier. They keep manipulating the norm of what is considered normal. Right now they say it's 120 over 70, but they're thinking of reducing it to 110 to 60 or something. In other words, across time, they've been manipulating what is considered normal levels for a healthy person.
0: You know, and let me just follow up on that. I think you're so right. I remember growing up that they used to say, like, 140 over 80, that was normal.
5: Mm-hmm. Mm-hmm.
0: And then I was just with my wife in an appointment, and, you know, the doctor was taking her blood pressure and saying, oh, no, normal is like, you know, 120 over 70. And I'm thinking, that's not what I was told.
5: No, years ago.
0: That's not what I remember.
5: This
0: is a scheme to get people on blood pressure medication, right?
5: Medication, right. And I'm on one, but I'm trying to wean myself off. They said, don't do that. I'm going to tell them, go screw yourself. This is all for money. It's all for profit.
0: Yeah.
5: And I went through chemo and radiation. That's a big scam right there. And what happened to my brother? And what happened to my boyfriend of 12 years? He literally, his quality of life, when they gave him a very aggressive, potent chemo drug, in my heart, that accelerated the cancer even further and killed him faster. So I had two close people in my heart that was killed by the healthcare industry, in my book. So that's why I'm angry.
0: Right.
5: I do not trust these doctors, most of them. And
0: here's the question, Ms. Kathy. I mean, how many of these doctors are in the pocket of the pharmaceutical industry?
5: Thank you. I mean, yes, a lot of them are. They can get kickbacks from the big pharma companies. Or they get these little perks and stuff. So, I mean, I used to have trust when I was a kid for the doctor, but the doctors change over time. They're more into the money. They're more interested in money, not for patient outcome.
0: Well, I'll tell you, I remember my doctor used to come to my house. I mean, I was in awe of my doctor. I thought he was a great man because he made house calls and he was so wise. Mm-hmm. And he had done this for like so many decades and he knew everything. And, you know, you don't have that anymore. You really don't?
5: No. No, not house calls anymore. No, it's all the, see, you got if you got health insurance and Medicare, Medicare is being open enrollment starting October 15th. And the agents that are on these big health insurance companies, they're probing people to go into their programs so they can get bigger bucks from the government. It's all a scam.
0: Right.
5: I don't like it at all.
0: Yeah.
5: And
0: well, a big scam was what we just talked about, Obamacare. What a scam that was.
5: That was, yes, that was an eye-opener right there. I knew something was screwed with that thing. It was. So, folks, if you want to keep, if you want the Democrats in to have Sharia law, communism, and other crazy transgender garbage, you vote for them. But don't come crying to me. Vote Republican.
0: All right, my dear. Well, you said it all. We got to go to a break, but thank you again for all your great research and good to hear from you, as always.
5: Could Patty put that blood pressure post on the broadcast page? I appreciate it. And I won't be able to call in tomorrow morning. Could you put it on tomorrow's show broadcast page?
0: We'll get it up there. We'll get it up there, Miss Kathy. Thank you. All right, let's take care of some business. Quick timeouts. We'll be right back.

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3: Louisiana Radio Network, I'm Jeff Palermo. The National Hurricane Center says a tropical depression or storm could form in the Gulf later this week and threaten the northern Gulf Coast. National Weather Service meteorologist Donald Jones says it's hard to predict how much development we'll see from this disturbance, but a wet weekend is possible.
4: The biggest overall risk with this system, though, is going to be right now the potential for heavy rainfall.
3: Jones says even though it's October, the sea surface temperatures in the Gulf are still in the mid-80s, which is warm enough to support tropical storm development. But state climatologist Jay Grimes says there are some factors that this developing storm will have to battle.
5: Still an awful lot of wind shear out there. Plus, we've still got the dry air component to deal with.
3: If it becomes a tropical storm, it would be called Isaias. In LSU's 63-14 win over McNeese, Coach Lane Kiffin says they were asked whether they want to have a running clock once the Tigers built a big lead over McNeese. Coach Kiffin said no. You can read more about it at TigerRag.com. LRN.
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9: Hey, we're back. And, of course, it is a Monday, so we always look forward to our special guest, our Ringside All-Star, who is with us. He wears a lot of hats. He's, of course, a commentator, talk show host, website publisher, and author. Josh Bernstein joining us here this evening. And welcome aboard, Josh.
10: Great to be back on the program with you, Jeff. How you doing, buddy?
9: Doing great. Josh, before we delve into the issues, give us an update from your site. What's been going on?
10: Yeah, jbushow.substack.com, covering all the different stories, all the different news. Right up there right now, we have what's going on with Saudi Arabia and Yemen. There's about 100,000 Yemeni troops that are getting ready to do battle against the Houthis. So there's some exclusive information on that as well. We've got the show from Australia up right now and a bunch of other things as well. So check it out, jbushow.substack.com.
9: All right, Josh, let's delve into what's going on. We're getting close to those midterms you and I have been talking about for so many months. And the president is in Nebraska tonight. Is this a bad sign that he's spending so much time in deep red states?
10: Well, I mean, normally you'd rather have him be in swing states. So it could be. Maybe there's internal numbers for the RNC that are showing that they need to shore up, you know, certain areas and things like that. There is the Nebraska. There is the one seat that Don Bacon has left, and now. You know, that one is being contested, and that's the liberal seat there. But look, I think what's going on in Arizona right now could be really troubling. I mean, you know, this Runbeck company is a terrible, terrible company, and they've been like that since at least 2020. You know, they made huge mistakes and sent out ballots in 2022, which affected us. In 2024, they did it. It didn't affect us. And now we're hearing that thousands of ballots were sent out again, and they were, quote, unquote, a mistake, which, of course, they're not. President Trump has come out and said that as well. But I actually went out on X and reached out to the FBI directly, and I said, look, you know, you need to do a no-knock warrant immediately and raid Runbeck Election Services in Phoenix. And I would immediately confiscate all their emails, their hard drives, their soft drives, their key fabs, key cards, flash drives, et cetera, and do an immediate criminal investigation, possibly even putting the Arizona race on hold. Because if you have thousands and thousands of ballots that, quote, were a mistake, and they went out and they had wrong candidates on them and anything else, that's not a mistake. Look, one time it happens, it could be a mistake. The second time it happens, it's the sloppiness. The third time or more, sorry, but that's an agenda. And so Runbeck needs to be investigated criminally, as far as I'm concerned.
9: Josh, isn't it frustrating that we're upon another election and here we go again with the shenanigans and the corruption and the theft and, you know, it's happening again right before our eyes.
10: Yeah, look, and you can blame Senate Republicans for this. I mean, you know, they wouldn't get rid of the filibuster. They wouldn't pass the Save America Act. It's like I said before, it's almost like they want to lose, because when you're in the governing, when you're in power, there's more responsibility. And these losers don't want the responsibility of governing, but they still want the perks in Washington and the lobbyists and the money and who knows what other things they're getting under the table and everything else. It's just disgusting. And we'll see what happens. I mean, I know that the enthusiasm gap said that 71% and 71% of MAGA was planning on voting and things like that. But, I mean, I see these idiots all over social media saying I'm staying home and, you know, I'm not going to vote. So I don't know. I really don't know what's going to happen.
9: Well,
10: you know, I think it's going to be interesting.
9: I, you know, I'm encouraging everybody, hold your nose and go out and vote. Come on. You've got to. These people are terrible, but they're better than the other side. They're better than communists and Islamists and crazy and socialists and, you know, the whole nine yards. You don't have JFK Democrats anymore. I mean, there's no sensible Democrats. I mean, if there were sensible Democrats, they'd be like, all right. Yeah, you've got a sensible, if there's a bunch of John Fettermans out there, okay, all right, I can see that. But you don't have John Fettermans out there, do you?
10: No, you don't. And look, you know, I know we don't usually stoop to what the Democrats do, but in this case, I think we should. I think with Venezuela being what it is and how much crude oil reserves we have now and everything else, I think we should do what the auto candidate right before the 2024 election, respect gas prices. I would wait and I would deplete the entire national strategic reserve. I know that sounds crazy, but we have the ability where they did it. We have the ability to refill that thing almost overnight with the amount of crude oil that we now have. So why not just release it all, lower gas prices before the election, deny it if anyone says anything, did you do it? Just deny it. Say, no, you know, the Venezuela oil is coming in. Don't announce it publicly. Just do it quietly. And let's get these gas prices down. I know we said something about executive order on diesel, but look, the bottom line is you have so many people that want him to fail, and I think there's international reasons for that as well, obviously, and I think that's his only key left to play because people will vote with their pockets, and if right before these midterms, a week or two before, the gas prices start plummeting, things could change overnight quickly.
9: No, I think you're right, and I think that's exactly what people do. People, and you know, I've been saying it for years, and you've been saying it, people vote their pocketbooks. It's the economy, stupid. That's what they do. Yep. I mean, that's the election. It's always the economy. And, you know, I've been making the argument that the economy's got, you know, some good points to it. I mean, you know, the poverty rate is at historic lows. Yep. You know, investment into the country is strong. The stock market's so strong. But, I mean, there are three ratings that I think are troubling. One is consumer confidence is at a 12-year low. Two, that you've got mortgage rates and interest rates that have gone back up. I think they should have been slashed, but they are going back up. Mortgage rates are now, you know, 7.2%, if I'm not mistaken. And then you've got, you know, inflation at 3.4% and especially higher with fuel and food. And you know, that does hit people, and certainly there are people that are suffering because of that. I'm certainly not going to take away their pain that they're feeling, and I understand that. But let's compare this 3.4% to the average inflation you had under Biden, which was a lot higher. You know, he got up to 9% in 2022, Josh.
10: Yeah, absolutely. And look, I said this before, and I'll say it again until I'm blue in the face. It all starts with gas. Everything starts with gas. And if gas is high, everything is high. Distribution, manufacturing, machinery, everything. The cost of goods explodes. If gas is lower, everything starts to go down. Everything. So if that's the key, and it's clearly the key, then raid the strategic reserves, dump the gas prices as low as humanly possible, and get people on board. Because I would rather do that than, God forbid, you know, have these DSA communists and everybody else taking over. And it's like, if we don't understand what's at stake here, we're going to vote ourselves into communism because of our impatience. And that would be the worst thing.
9: Yeah, and that would be devastating. But I would do it now because of early voting.
10: Right,
9: I mean,
10: now.
9: People are voting now, Josh. I mean, they're voting.
10: Yeah.
9: So we can't wait any longer. Just like, you know, people wanted to wait with this election stuff. I mean, that should have been done day one of the second administration. I mean, they waited too long. And now they're saying, oh, well, he could do some kind of election emergency ordered. I mean, do you see that happening? Or
10: no.
9: Do you see that? I mean,
10: no, not only do I not see it happening, I don't see it being feasible. I don't even think it would work. You're too close now. You've got ballots that have already come out. You've got you know, race is already starting. No, it's too late. And I
9: They blew it.
10: Yeah, they blew it. The president blew it. It's his fault for not doing the national security emergency on elections. It's absolutely 100% his fault. We told him what to do. We gave him the information. We pleaded with him. We begged with him. We did shows about it. I did interviews on it. You know, Wayne did. I did. Everybody did. You know, and nothing. For whatever reason, nothing. And I don't understand why, because the National Security for Emergency is stronger than the SAVE Act. And it can't be challenged. I mean, it can be challenged, but it can't be challenged, if you know what I mean.
11: So the second did he realize the SAVE Act wasn't going to be done, which was months ago.
10: Yeah. Yeah.
11: This thing should have been issued at that point. A good time to do it would have been July 18th, right when he gave that speech about election interference. Just do it then.
10: Should have done it that night.
11: He didn't do it.
10: He didn't do it. And I don't know why. I don't. Is he listening to, you know, these idiot moderates that are around him? I don't think there's too many moderates around him in this administration. So I'm not sure who he's listening to. Why would he not have done everything possible to not only secure the midterms, but to keep himself from being impeached and everything else? Look, if we get blown out, and I'm not saying it's going to happen, but if we get blown out, he's going to be impeached. And there's nothing anyone can do about it because they'll have an override. And if Republicans vote with the new Democrat majority, they're going to be weak, suck little winklings. And they hate the president, so they'll stab him in the back any chance they can get and watch him bleed out. They don't care. So I don't understand. It's like, I know he said that he learned his lesson from the first administration, but towards the end here, he's not learning his lesson. He's going back and he's doing things that allowed him to get stabbed in the back like he was in the past. I don't get it. It doesn't make any sense to me. And all I can say is I hope and pray that enough people understand the danger this country would be in if the Democrats were to win and take over. So
11: we got to go back to the old saying, make it too big to rig. You know, that's what we got to do once more.
10: Yeah.
11: All
10: and
11: right.
10: It would be a lot easier to do that with lower gas prices and no war in Iran or satisfied victory in Iran. So, you know, you have to look at that, too.
11: Oh, yeah. They're all factors. All right. Hang on, my friend. We'll come back with more. Josh Bernstein with us. Jeff Carrere here. We'll also get some of your calls in. 504-556-9696. We'll be right back.
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12: 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And we're back. It is Ringside Evening Edition. Josh Bernstein with us. Jeff Cruer here. We're cruising through an open line. A lot of topics we're delving into. Let me throw out one more, and then we'll take some calls here. Mr. Josh at 504-556-9696. So there is a worry now that there is some kind of a plague that has possibly been released in Russia. And people are worried about this thing spreading. The president saying that he is concerned as well at this lab. So it could be a catastrophe. Do you think that there could be some plague outbreak that could spread?
10: Well, I don't know, but certainly interesting of the timing, isn't it? Right before a midterm election. If I was President Trump, I would do a travel ban on both countries, Russia and Ukraine, right away, immediately. Just to make sure that nobody can travel there and no one can travel here, just to keep us safe. But who knows? I mean, look, a lot of these things, you know, they start in the lab and then, you know, they escape the lab or they're released from the lab. I mean, we saw what it did, you know, in COVID, and, you know, it's amazing.
12: Exactly.
10: And now we're finding out there's a study that just was released about young little children, like toddlers, mm-hmm. getting vaccinated. And they're having all kinds of health problems from,
12: right.
10: you know, autism to special needs care in school. And, you know, all that does is cost the system more money, taxpayers more mm-hmm. money, puts more burden on the schools. And for what? For a group of people to be vaccinated that were absolutely 100% positively not even close to being able to catch it or get sick from it. It's just so evil when people do things just for profit.
12: You know, Alex Jones has some interesting scenarios. He's saying that this reported Russian lab leak, plague outbreak, could have been something that the Russians leaked on purpose, could be nothing, even leaked, could be just hysteria. Or he said the globalists could have planted a real virus. It's too early to know, right? I mean, we just don't know where this is going.
10: It is too early to know. And the thing is by the time we find out, it'll be too late. That's what happened with COVID, right? 15 days
12: exactly.
10: to stop the spread turned into 30 days to stop the spread. And the next thing you know, we're all locked
12: right.
10: down in our homes. So,
12: yeah.
10: Right before an election again.
12: Yeah. Isn't that interesting? These things happen, coincide with elections.
10: It's just a coinkydink, right?
12: That's yeah. right. All right. Let's go to the phone lines. And our friend Zach from Pearl River checking in with us. What's going on, Mr. Zach? Welcome aboard. Good evening.
13: Hey, good evening, guys. How y'all doing today?
12: Good. Hey, good. Good.
13: Yes, indeed. Yeah, I think we'll be all right with the midterms. I think people are going to look and see do we really want to go back. I mean, there's so many more other accomplishments he's done, especially the one with the launch, the Trump accounts.
10: Oh yeah,
13: that's a good one. A lot of people really like when I heard. You know, I'm more.
12: I mean, there's so many good things, innovative things that have been done. I mean, it's mind-boggling the list of positives. I mean, how about opening up drilling again, making us energy independent? You know, shutting down these ridiculous windmills and wind farms. I mean,
13: shut down the Green New Deal. And
14: Right.
13: You know, all the peaceful wars that he ended. You know, people, they really do their homework. Yeah. There's tons of things that he's done, about 25 to 30 things, you know. Secured the border, that's a big one. That's a big one that brought a lot of jobs. But I do think that now that they're seeing that, you know, like I told you the other day, one thing that I learned from Trump, the people that vote for him are not going to be much talkers. They're not talkers. They're silent. Mm-hmm. And they go take care of their business, especially the business people and those who have families that own businesses. They understand the situation that's going on. And then and Trump, as he's been doing in the rallies, he's been diversified of the information he's putting in, and he needs to keep doing that. Because you can't keep saying the same speech over and over, which he hasn't done. And that's what I like.
14: No, I mean, there's so much that could be said that he needs to remind people about. I mean, we need to remind people of what's been done, and you got to hit all these different topics because so much has been done. And you're right. And if there's some problems, and I know not everybody's happy with everything, I understand that. You still can't take a chance. You can't take a chance on this other side.
13: You got a big one here. There's a big one for you. Detroit. Today I was watching. They said that the crime went down 25%, which is a lie. It went down 15%. But you still had 179 murders, I believe, last year. And they're up to 83 this year. So this is what I look at. Why did it take so quick for Trump when they brought the National Guard in D.C. and then when Memphis asked for it and New Orleans asked for it, the crime rate, the murder rate plummeted in days. And so these people in Detroit, Chicago have to, they have to endure all this murder.
14: Zach, we're losing you there, my friend, but I get your point. You make a good one. And thank you for your call. Josh, the reduction of crime is a major accomplishment of this administration. They should be touting it. Your thoughts?
11: Absolutely. I mean, look, when you close down the border, you're not allowing more people to come in that can continue to commit crimes. And if you can figure out a way to get rid of the ones that are here that are continuing to commit crimes, then obviously the numbers are going to change and go down and go and get better. But you're right. I mean, about the Trump accounts, you know, they were smart to do automatic renewal and automatic put into that system. So automatic enrollment is what I'm trying to say. And they said that by the end of, I think next year, there could be 70 million children in that system. Think about the generational wealth that those children in the next generation are going to have because of this great man.
14: I mean, that is that's a tremendous benefit to so many families. I mean, on that issue alone, that should be enough for people to say, all right, well, we're going to continue on. Again, that doesn't get enough attention. That doesn't get enough publicity. I don't hear enough people talking about that, Josh.
11: I know, and it's really a shame. And to the people that don't think that this president has done enough, and you know, you don't think that he's worthy of being on the ballot, he's on the ballot, and it's a good thing that he's continually to go on these rallies and saying, I am on the ballot, everything is on the ballot. So I'm glad that he's starting to do that. Something that I suggested to the administration a couple of weeks ago, and I'm glad to hear that he's doing that. But think to yourselves, oh, Trump and the economy and everything else is so bad. Well, how's it going to be for you in your life if, God forbid, communists are running the country? You think it's bad now? Right. This is la-la land. This is fantasy land. This is candy land, fantasy island, whatever metaphor you want to use. You're going to be in the depths of hell, and we're all going to be there. So people
14: and
11: understand
14: that. We're going to work to prevent that from happening. Josh Bernstein, thank you, my friend. Appreciate you. Talk to you next week.
11: God bless.
14: Thank you to Miss Patty in the studio. We'll see all y'all tomorrow morning at 7. Have a good evening. Go Saints. We'll see you later.
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18: Breaking news this hour from Town Hall, I'm Ken Norman in Washington. It's a month to go until the midterms. President Trump hitting the campaign trail with multiple stops.
19: This week, the president will be campaigning for Republican candidates across the country. President Trump scheduled to visit the Nebraska State Fairgrounds in Grand Island, Nebraska today for a rally for Senator Pete Ricketts. On Wednesday, the president is scheduled to return to Texas to campaign again for Ken Paxton for Senate, this stop in San Antonio. The president also scheduled to return to Alabama for the SEC game Saturday night in Tuscaloosa against the Georgia Bulldogs. Laura Winters reporting.
18: The Supreme Court is poised to hear what some are calling the most important case of the Trump presidency.
20: The justices are set to review a pivotal immigration case challenging the Trump administration's policy of mandatory detention without bond hearings for illegal immigrants during deportation proceedings. The outcome could significantly impact the president's deportation agenda, with MAGA supporters anxious as it hinges on the court's interpretation of a 1996 immigration law. The case involves a Brazilian who entered the U.S. illegally over 20 years ago.
18: That's correspondent Ron Taylor reporting. American bombers are no longer sitting at a key base in Britain.
21: The Pentagon has pulled every B-1 bomber out of RAF Airfort in Britain after American officials flagged security concerns over suspected plots to attack the base. A dozen of the aircraft had been stationed there, and the U.S. had used the field northwest of London as a hub for strikes in Iran. The Pentagon says the bombers are back at home stations and remain ready to launch from the United States. Willie Nelson, Washington.
18: Wall Street starts the week in the green. Really good day for the NASDAQ. The tech-heavy indices hit the record high today, gaining 286 points. More on these stories at townhall.com.
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